0: and the play callers and each other, and truly in our calling card is our brotherhood. So I'd be damned if we're going to allow that right now to lose any steam or not to be as valuable as it has been for us.
1: An intriguing matchup in Week 4 might be a preview of something we see in January as the Jaguars visit the Bengals. Both teams are 2-1, and Liam Cohen's Jacksonville defense is allowing the fewest points per game in the league. But now, they have to try to contain Ja'Marr Chase, and it's got Cohen channeling his inner house pet that generally survives for about 3 weeks.
2: He had a goldfish mentality, right? I mean, that's what it has to be, though. Like, you know he's a potential Hall of Famer, right? And so, is he going to make some plays? Absolutely. It's about our response. It's about the way that we bounce back and the way that we continue to respond, both collectively as a team and then individuals throughout the game. It's like, man, all right, he makes a play. Who cares? All right, let's go. It's about the next one. Strap up and line up and play the next one because you don't know what that next one could be.
1: Week 4 began here on Westwood One with Monday Night Football. In an electric atmosphere in Cleveland, the Browns built a 21-7 lead, but the Pittsburgh Steelers came back to tie the game in the final 2 minutes. That's when Deshaun Watson went to work and got his team to the edge of field goal range in the closing seconds.
3: Rex Sudahara will snap. Corey Bohorquez will hold. 56-yarder for Schmidt. It'll come from the left hash. Here's the snap. Ball down. The kick is on the way. End over end. It is good. Andre Schmidt drills it down the middle. And with 10 seconds to go, the Browns lead 27-24.
1: Ryan Racky here on Westwood One as the Browns win 27-24 to improve to 3-1. First-time head coach Todd Monken talked after the game.
4: It's still only three. And there's a lot of things we can continue to get better at. And we will, because our guys are humble and they're still hungry. And it's really cool because means the next one continues to matter. That's all you want to be. You just want to be in a position where the games matter, right? That's what we want to be in. That's what our fans want to be in. And that's what we're going to fight for every day.
1: 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But up next, part of that hungry group Todd Monken was talking about, Browns linebacker Carson Schlesinger. 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

0: 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A big part of the Browns' 3-1 start has been their young and aggressive defense, and the man in the middle of that group is 23-year-old Carson Schlesinger. The former walk-on at UCLA literally burst onto the scene last year on his way to being named the NFL's Defensive Rookie of the Year. Now, he wears the green dot and uses his advanced football IQ and instincts to help the Browns' D play their signature style. Carson and I talked about that this week before Thursday Night Football. From the way you guys have been speaking as a defensive unit in the early part of this season, it seems like there's a buy-in from everybody that you are going to figure out a way to evolve and get better as you move on as a unit. It's not the easiest thing in the world to do, but it seems like your teammates have pretty much bought in, are they?
1: Yeah, I think that goes back to the coaching staff we have, especially on the defensive side of the ball, and the guys that we have in you know, the defensive room. I mean, we've got guys who are on year one, and I think there's some guys who are on year 11 or 12, you know, so we've got the whole spectrum. And I think just the brotherhood we've created over the years, or over the course of the year with OTAs and training camp and now the season is something special. And when you have that bond with each other, it makes it a whole lot easier to go out there and not only play hard for yourself, but for the guys next to you, because you know them on a personal level and you don't want to let them down, right? And so that's something, I mean, every week we come in knowing that, and I think that drives what the, you know, that push for development. I think we all want to go out there and be the best defense in the league and as best as we possibly can. And because of that, we're able to look at it and no nonsense our way through right through the week and make the corrections we have to make so that we can go out there and be our best the next week.
0: How is it that schools missed out on recruiting you out of high school, so you ended up walking on at UCLA?
1: I have no idea. I mean, you probably say, I mean, I was in California. That's when COVID happened. And, you know, there wasn't really a senior season. No college. The year I went to college, every player had the opportunity to return. So teams weren't looking as much. But whatever the case was, I think it all worked out. I mean, I ended up at a place that I eventually got a shot at, and great education in school as well. And so was able to get, you know, the best of both worlds with that and got a shot and was able to play. So I'm thankful for however it happened.
0: Your dad had said something interesting to you. I probably would mess the quote up, but he said something about the way you're perceived out there. What did he say to you?
1: Yeah, no, and that's something he preached, you know, my whole life, my siblings' whole life with me, is just, you know, you got to be able to, if you really want to get what you're looking for or have success at what you want, it doesn't really matter how good you think you are or anything like that. You've got to be able to convince these other people who, in my case, it's their jobs, their livelihood, depending on who they put on the field, right, can help them with success or not. You've got to be able to convince those people that they need to have you on the field. Otherwise, they're, you know, going to lose games and things like that because you're not out there. And so that's just the mindset, is it doesn't matter what I think. You've got to make sure that the people who are in charge of it, based off, you know, how you work and everything like that, can trust to put you out there. And I think that's something that just goes into every area of life as well. You know, just being willing to do whatever it takes to get to where you want.
0: Carson, it was really nice meeting you. Thanks for the time, and good luck the rest of the way.
1: Yeah, thank you very much.
0: Let's find out what's happening around the NFL as we welcome in our NFL insider, Sports Illustrated's Albert Breer. Albert, how are you this week?
2: I'm doing great. Scott, how are you?
0: I'm good. And we just heard from Carson and a Browns team on Thursday night that took care of business, let the Steelers kind of come back into the ballgame, but still found a way to win 3-1. And I got to think there's a lot of people right now that are wondering, is this team for real? And when I say for real, I'm not saying Super Bowl champion, but is this team a true potential contender this year?
2: Are they going to win 11 games? I don't think so. But are they going to be in it into November and December? I think the potential for that is there. I think it starts with Todd Monken. And look, like, one thing that was apparent to me when I was at their camp this summer was there's just, I'd say, a new energy and kind of a vibe about the team that was unmistakable, you know. And I think that's sort of indicative of how the guys have bought in. And I think if you've watched them the first four games, you can almost see the buy-in, right? Like in the way that they carry themselves on the field, how together they seem like they are. Yeah, and that brings me to the second piece of it, which is like it's become a good environment for young players to develop in. And, you know, really starting with the Travis Hunter trade and then continuing with the Myles Garrett trade, you know, over the last 2 years, they've made moves that acknowledge we need to get younger. And there's reason for that. Like that core that Myles Garrett went to the playoffs a couple times with had aged out, you know, and unfortunately for the Browns, because of the Deshaun Watson trade, they were really sapped of resources to inject youth into their roster in 22 and 23 and 24. So, you know, over the last 2 years, they've stockpiled picks, and now you're seeing it. It's the second-year guys like Carson Schlesinger, like Mason Graham, who looked great in week three, got hurt last night. Feel like they dodged a bullet a little bit there. Harold Fannin, Quinshon Judkins, Dylan Sampson, and then now the rookies, you're seeing the rookies already playing really well. Spencer Fano has been great at left tackle. Denzel Boston, Casey Concepcion, you know, at receiver. There's just, I think beyond just the vibe and what's apparent in the culture that's building there is you're starting to see a young core start to coalesce. And that's exciting for a couple of different reasons. Not the least of which is if you are drafting a young quarterback next year, we'll see what happens with Deshaun the rest of the year. But if you are drafting a young quarterback high next year, it looks like you're going to have a pretty good environment for him to come into if things keep going this way. Of course, with the caveat that you might play yourself out of position to take the one that you really want.
3: At the top, I was talking about some teams that have desperate situations early here, trying not to go 1-3 or 0-4. If you were to pick one out that is in the most desperate situation, I'm going to tee up for you that it could be the Rams because of the division they play in. Could 1-3 be unrecoverable in that division?
2: Well, I would give you the other team in LA, but I'll answer your question with the Rams. What I'm seeing with the Rams and what I've seen the last 2 weeks from the Rams, and I think the Australia game was an outlier for obvious reasons, I'm seeing the team that they're going to become. You know, they blew the Giants out, and I think in that Denver game, you saw every sign of where they're going. You know, that didn't mean they won the game, no. And I thought Denver was plucky. Denver got some breaks too. That much is obvious with the call late in the game. But even with everything happening the way that it happened, Matthew Stafford almost brought him back again at the end. You know, so I just look at the Rams. They're playing without Puka Nacua. They're playing without Myles Garrett, and I think if you're looking close enough, you can see what they're going to be. And so does it make it more difficult? Yes. Would losing a game this weekend in Philadelphia be tough? Yes. Is the cost of it going to be not making the playoffs? I don't think so. But to your point, what it could mean is what these sorts of things meant last year for them, which was they had to go to Seattle to play the NFC Championship game. So I would tell you, like, I don't feel worse about them as a team, but when you're in that environment and like, and in that division, and the idea that losing a game you shouldn't or dropping a game here or there won't cost you, I mean, you're not paying attention to what happened at the end of last year where they lost a really close game in Seattle in the regular season, which wound up in a really weird way with the 2-point conversion and everything else. And that wound up putting them on the road in the playoffs where they lost by 4 points, where you could argue the home field advantage might have been the difference between them getting to the Super Bowl or not.
3: So you have their roommates at SoFi in a bigger, more desperate situation.
2: Yeah, it's because of the schedule. I think their cushion was the two games at the top of their schedule, the Cardinals and the Raiders. And the Cardinals have fought their ass off, and the Raiders are 3-0. So both teams, I think, are better than any of us thought they'd be. But they needed to go 2-0 in those games because of the way their schedule is set up. And now they go to Seattle. Then they have Kansas. Then they have Denver at home. Then they go to Kansas City. Then they have their bye. Then they have the Rams. That's technically a road game. It's at SoFi, so you don't really count that as a road game. And they have the Texans and Ravens. So that's their next six games. And they're already 0-3. So if they were 2-1 right now, like, you'd have the cushion. It's like, even if we lose the next, like, say we lose two of the next three, we're still at .500. if they lose two of the next three, they're 1-5. And so, like, I don't know where the path out is here. I think it takes them out of the division race, you know, because of who else is in the division, same as the Rams, where you get the Chiefs, who I think are really good, the Broncos, who I think are really good there. And now, you know, you're fighting with, you know, six or seven other teams in the AFC to get one of the three wild card spots. It's a tough place to be.
3: We saw the first pieces of what might fall into place before the trade deadline, which, by the way, isn't for like 5 weeks until November 10th. But we saw J.J. McCarthy get dealt to the New York Giants this week and Joey Porter Jr. get traded to the Dallas Cowboys. That Porter trade, obviously Dallas needs defensive help. They made a deal, and it sounds like it came together reasonably quickly once that conversation started.
2: Yeah, so this one was interesting because the Steelers wanted a lot if they were going to move on from him. And, you know, the Cowboys had reached out to them early. And the Cowboys, of course, have a relationship with the Steelers. They did a deal last year for George Pickens. They did a deal this summer for Broderick Jones. So they've done business together. And the Cowboys had checked in early in the offseason on a bunch of different defensive players across the league. You know, back in March, it was Max Crosby. At the start of training camp, they started looking around at corner. And so they made a call on Joey Porter. They made a call on Christian Gonzalez in New England. And you know, they were just trying to make sure that they turned over every rock if there was an opportunity somewhere. They stayed in touch with the Steelers. It was a no, it was a no, it was a no. And then this week happened. And, you know, Joey Porter Jr. was in the team's walkthrough with the first defense on Monday and Tuesday. All signs were that he was going to play. And then a very, very light practice on Wednesday, Porter went to the coaches and told him his back was acting up and pulled himself out of the practice. And at that point, the Steelers said, that's enough. And the front office worked aggressively over the course of the afternoon. They called the Cowboys in mid-afternoon. And just before they all went to bed, the deal was done. So it happened that quickly. The groundwork had been laid for a while, but obviously the price had to come down a little bit with the Steelers so motivated to move him off the roster. And that's why they were so motivated to do it, because after he missed the first three games, after some of the passive-aggressive stuff that had happened back and forth, for him to, you know, give the team the impression that he was going to play for 3 days and then pull himself out the day before the game was a bridge too far.
3: New opportunity for J.J. McCarthy, or, you know, there's a lot built into there due to the fact that Jameis Winston just signed an extension with the New York Giants. So how does that all play out for the rest of the year?
2: I mean, I think it's just kind of like a wait and see, you know, and you put them in and you develop them in the system. And I think the good news here for J.J. is that this is an offense built for Jackson Dart from a skill set perspective. When they were coming out of college, you know, McCarthy in 24 and then Dart in 25, they profiled similarly, you know. They were guys that were good in movement, that were good, you know, in the RPO game. They had some moxie. I think most people would tell you that J.J. has a little bit of a stronger arm. Jackson probably has a little more arm talent in that he can change speeds in the ball a little bit better. But they're similar. So the offense is set up in a way that should benefit J.J. McCarthy. I just have two questions with that. Number one, is that what he needs right now? Does he need to be playing? Now, he needs playing time eventually, right? But is that what's best for his development? Is it to play right now? And we all know what's going to happen. If Jameis Winston has two or three bad games, J.J. McCarthy will be all over the back page, right? And that's just New York. You know, and then the second thing is, if they play him that way, does he hold up? You know? And it's just such a tricky thing. And I think in certain ways it's similar to Trey Lance a few years ago, where, you know, we all thought those guys were going to perfect situations, you know, where Trey Lance went to San Francisco and J.J. went to Minnesota, and it seemed great. But those guys, both for different reasons, some reasons were the same, both just needed to play and needed somebody to commit to them and ride out some development time with them. And both those guys got that longer leash, J.J. in 25 and Trey in 22. And then those guys got hurt and they struggled and they weren't going to get that leash again because those teams are contending teams. And so it's sort of the double-edged sword of going to a team like that, right? It's like yeah, it's great. You got great coaching, you got great teammates, all the rest of it. But if you really need to develop and you need a team to ride out your struggles, there might be a little less patience there. And we'll see. I mean, the Giants, if they throw him out there, like, are they going to be patient with him? I think the same question exists.
3: Albert, thanks so much. We appreciate it. We will talk to you again next week.
2: All right. Thanks, Scott.
4: Fourth and goal from the three. It's an empty set. Waller and Hubbard to the left. Three receivers bunched right. Young the snap. Quick throw to the end zone. Wide open. Chuba Hubbard for a touchdown. His second receiving touchdown of the Young season. He scored one early last week as well. Rice Young, touchdown pass number four on this Young season.
3: Anish Shroff on the Carolina Panthers radio network is a newly minted captain with a new long-term contract. Continues to just do his job for his team. If you're listening to this show, you likely know Chuba Hubbard's name. Now in his sixth season, the Oklahoma State product has been a Carolina Panther since arriving in the NFL in 2021. He got there as part of a crowded running back room, led by Christian McCaffrey. And although the faces have changed, there's still always been another back who shared or taken Chuba's spotlight. But that kind of thing doesn't sound like it means much to him. A humble and family-oriented young man from Canada. His teammates call him a culture setter. Chuba and I talked this week as he got ready for Sunday Night Football against the Lions. And we began by talking about the Panthers' offense, which has put up more points in three games than any Carolina team in history.
5: Yeah, I mean, I think from the play calling to obviously us executing the plays from top down, I think everyone's been doing a great job. I think like there's still some stuff we're leaving out there. We haven't found our best yet, but we're doing a pretty good job. So yeah, it's a good feeling to know that we're on pace to where we want to be.
3: Seems like there's more of an emphasis this year on trying to push the ball down the field. Does that change your contribution and your role offensively?
5: No, I mean, I always say regardless if it's running, passing, or running, I don't have an arm, unfortunately, like that, but running, blocking, catching, whatever it is, I'm going to do my best to help out there. And obviously, we have a bunch of great receivers that can take the top off and make big plays, explosive plays down the field. So that is attributes to that.
3: Your teammates, your coaching staff, they talk about that. They talk about those things that you do when you don't have the ball in your hand, the ability to block, the ability to contribute in any way you can when you're on the field. It sounds like that's something that you have prided yourself on really since coming into the NFL. Is that true?
5: Yeah, I mean, anytime I'm on the field, I want to be able to affect the game and more than anything, do my job at a high level, even if it's something that isn't deemed sexy or whatever like that. But there's a bunch of moving parts just in a single play. And sometimes one thing could be off and that's what stops a play from being successful. So I think we all pride ourselves, especially on the offensive side, of not being a guy that's going to allow the play not to work because of ourselves. So it's a good thing to have in a group.
3: You're a captain now, and you've kind of carried yourself that way almost from the beginning, but being named the captain, putting the C on the jersey, did that mean something?
5: Yeah, I mean, like you said, I kind of always looked at myself as a leader. That's kind of how I've always been throughout my entire life. When I first came to Carolina, that was the first thing I said when I was getting scouted was, I want to be able to change the culture here. I want to be able to change the trajectory of the team and the program and help be a part of that in any way possible. And regardless of having that title, you have to carry yourself that way. We have a bunch of captains that weren't named captains that lead and do great things like that. With that being said, obviously, it's an honor for my teammates to vote me as a captain. I don't take that for granted.
3: That's a pretty confident way of looking at things about who you are and what you intend to be, especially when you get to the league and you become a Panther as a backup to a guy like Christian McCaffrey.
5: Yeah, I mean, I was very fortunate to have a guy like that in my room that's, you know, the ultimate professional, does everything right, a great leader, a great player, great on and off the field. It was a great example set for me early on. And obviously, I was a pretty, not as much anymore, but I was pretty wild, young, passionate back that liked to voice his opinion a lot and kind of get rah-rah on. A lot of guys kind of bucked them the wrong way, but I had to earn my respect, and I made sure I did that.
3: You look back at that now, you think about how young you were then and about how much you have grown experience-wise now, but I'm going to guess you probably wouldn't have wanted to take that out of you back then any more than you would want to be doing necessarily all of that right now.
5: Yeah, I mean, all I'll say is, like, I'm going to be authentically myself 1,000%. I'm forever trying to grow and be a better person on and off the field, but of course a better leader and player. And as that happens, you evolve into different people, and obviously you're the same person at the core, but you just learn to be better in those moments. And if you're really chasing or seeking that to be the best version of yourself, you know that there's some things you got to add to and some things you got to take back from.
3: We're talking with Carolina Panthers running back Chuba Hubbard. You were pretty young growing up in Canada when you decided that you were, in a lot of ways, going to be responsible for your family, for your mom, for your sister. Where did that call come from in you?
5: Yeah, I mean, I think a big thing for me was my family, just like anyone's, had their struggles. And, you know, I see my mom work really hard growing up, do everything, and I just seen the effects it has just on all of us and how much it meant to her to just be able to take care of her kids. And I don't know what planted in my heart that I wanted to be able to do that. But I think just at a young age, God just put it on my soul and put it on my mind to be able to take care of my family and do my best to try to, you know, change the trajectory of where our life's going to go. And from this point on, and I was probably like 6 years old, and I had these dreams to do these things and to help my family in so many ways. And it was just a fire that was always lit in me and will forever be lit in me. So I think it just comes from my faith in God and then also just having such a great family.
3: The translation of your first name is Gift of God, right?
5: Mm-hmm.
3: There you go.
5: Yeah.
3: Was it football? Was football what you thought was going to be that way, even from that young an age?
5: Well, I started track when I was about 6 years old, and then I got into football when I was around 9. So originally I thought it was going to be track. I was actually very fortunate enough to be gifted in track quite well at a young age. So I did well there, made national teams, got to travel just based off making those teams and stuff. That kind of like showed me, okay, you might have a chance with this later on if you stay consistent and work hard. And football came along, and it kind of just, I picked it up pretty fast, and obviously the rest was history from there. But yeah.
3: You have had to, I guess I'm going to try to say, prove yourself kind of again and again and again in the NFL. You know, you came in, as we said, behind Christian McCaffrey, but there's always been something that you have had to almost vault over to be able to do what you do, and you have done that. Is that part of who you are right now as well? Is there a little bit of a chip that's always going to live on your shoulder for the ability to be able to do that?
5: Yeah, I mean, I think 1,000%. I always like to attribute to my faith and the things God put me through that never just lets me get too comfortable. I always have to stay hungry, and that's something that I've always had to deal with my entire life, so it's definitely become who I am. And I, you know, at times I think a lot of people will take it as like, why? I want to be able to just relax in this position and know that this or that. But I think forever being hungry and chasing something is what can lead you to greatness. So I take pride in that. And I definitely always have a chip on my shoulder.
3: When you're an athlete, and people who are listening to this, most of them aren't, and you know that a couple of years ago you had 293 touches and 1,366 yards, you got to the end zone. Pretty clear example of what you're capable of doing if a team decides to put the ball in your hands. How do you avoid the impulse to say, well, come on, get me the ball?
5: I think I just remember, like, it takes a lot of work to get that stuff done. But at the same time, I'm humble enough to know that regardless of how things need to get done, my biggest focus is winning. Obviously, I think anybody always wants to say, I want the ball, I want this or that, but in my truest of truths, like honestly, in my heart, I'd care about winning the most. So, I mean, we saw last year how things shaped out, had injury and stuff like that, and we were winning games, and I was happy doing that. Obviously, you want to be able to attribute to the team and be a part of the success, no doubt. But at the end of the day, I look at last year as a reflection, and I was living some of the things I once prayed for. Maybe not exactly how I thought it would be, but I was getting things that I asked God for years. So I think a lot of times we often want things the way you want them. Sometimes they happen a little differently, but regardless, what you want in your heart, and if you work towards those things, you'll receive them. So I just attribute myself to working hard, being me every single day, and regardless of the outcome, I know that I hold true to that.
3: Is the fact that there are a bunch of kids in Sherwood Park to get to see NFL players now and be able to experience a little bit more about what the game is like, is that some of you paying back the road you were on? And is that some of you thinking that maybe someday there's going to be some guys who lead a path, maybe not the exact path, but a path like Chuba Hubbard?
5: Yeah, I mean, being in Edmonton, being in Sherwood Park, I mean, growing up, I don't think I ever saw an NFL player or NBA player, like any type of professional athlete, obviously CFL, of course, but I never got the opportunity to really see that. I saw some track guys, but that was like a dream of mine. And even the CFL guys were like heroes to me. So I just knew the impact little things like that had on me at a young age. So for me to be able to go back home, show face, be with the kids, be in the community, and then also bring back a bunch of guys that play on the Ravens, play on the Chargers, play on the Bears, play on the Steelers, teams that all these kids love growing up. It's like, I try to tell them, like, you guys come, you don't realize, like, you're instantly, like, superstars here. People are going crazy, like, because it's just not something they're used to. So it's definitely a blessing to do that.
3: Chuba, thanks so much for the time. Appreciate it. It was nice meeting you. Good luck the rest of the way.
5: Appreciate it, Scott. Have a good one.
3: Chuba Hubbard and the Carolina Panthers host the Detroit Lions on Sunday Night Football. Our coverage begins with NFL Sunday at 7:30 Eastern Time. Up next, it's been 20 years since the Saints went marching in, carrying the hearts of an entire region and community. We'll take a look back. 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
20: 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The Saints have defeated the Colts 31-17. The New Orleans Saints have won their first Super Bowl championship.
3: 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The beginning of that Saints march came after the devastation of Hurricane Katrina. Following one of the deadliest storms in history in late August of 2005, a fairly new head coach was waiting for his team to return to their home stadium. He was also looking for a quarterback. Hall of Famer Drew Brees told me about the genesis of this inspiring chapter when he and I spoke back in February.
21: Sean had only been there a month, you know, in New Orleans as the head coach. And I mean, I'll never forget when I got the call. I was in the Arby's drive-thru in Birmingham, Alabama, rehabbing my shoulder, right? And I don't recognize the number, but I'm like, hey, I got to pick it up. You know, this might be important. Who knows? I'm looking for a job. And it's, hey, Drew Brees, this is Sean Payton. And I remember covering up the phone and looking over at my father-in-law because he would drive me to rehab every day, because I'd had surgery in Birmingham with Dr. James Andrews, and then now I'm doing all my rehab there. I lived there for 4 months trying to get back, and I remember covering up the phone and looking over at my father-in-law, and I said, who is Sean Payton? Yeah, that was the beginning right there. I'll tell you what, what was so important to me was on our visit to New Orleans, my wife and I, look, I didn't know if I was going to be able to come back and play. You know, I'm an ultra confident individual, and yet I was faced with the realities of my injury and everything. And I mean, I just saw this unwavering confidence from this guy, this first time head coach, in me, and truly feeling like he had hand selected me, like, you're my guy. and I know you're gonna come back. And not only that, but we're gonna build this thing around you. We're taking all the things that you were great at in San Diego, and we're taking all the things that I know you'll be great at with this West Coast offense. We're gonna blend it together, and we're gonna build this around you. And it's gonna be a collaboration. And it's gonna be great. And I will forever be in his debt for that. And honestly, every day that I played, I did it to prove him right. Every day.
3: That's a statement. And again, you were put in a position, like you said, where it was kind of built around you. And over that, the course of time, it kind of grew to be you, an extension of you. The comfort level of playing in something like that has to be amazing.
21: Yeah, it was, again, his confidence in me was meant the world. There was still the reality of me, you know, needing to get this shoulder back. But man, slowly but surely, it was, you know, one throw one day would be the one. And then it was two throws, and it was four throws, and it was 10 throws. And then it was all of a sudden, every throw was the way it was supposed to be. And then as I was gaining confidence in the offense, and as he empowered me more, hey, you're going to be the one IDing the mic. You're going to be the one running 2 minute. You're going to be the one. And it's like, all right. And it was like the more that he put on me, it was just the more that it strengthened me and equipped me to where we were able to go with our careers there together and what we were able to build and be a part of.
3: As for the rest of the football world, knowing that New Orleans was back, that message was clearly delivered in the game being commemorated this week. Monday Night Football has the Saints hosting the Falcons here on Westwood One, the same matchup from September 25th, 2006, the night the Saints returned home from one of the worst nightmares a community could imagine. With more, here's Steve Futterman.
0: This is very serious, and it's of the highest nature.
1: August 28th, 2005, the night before Katrina struck, there were ominous warnings.
22: We cannot stress enough the danger this hurricane poses to Gulf Coast communities. I urge all citizens to put their own safety and the safety of their families first by moving to safe ground.
1: Weather forecasts showed Katrina increasing in strength as it made its way directly towards New Orleans.
23: Now, as you look at the satellite photograph, we've seen more and more of the eye becoming more apparent there, and so that's an indication that this thing is gaining strength and probably on the verge of becoming a Category 4 hurricane as it continues to move.
1: The next day it struck, and when the city's levee system failed, it unleashed unimagined death and destruction. This memorable 911 emergency call as floodwaters reached the top of this woman's home.
24: So I'm going to die. The water is steady rising in the attic, ma'am. And I'm going to drown in the attic.
1: With 80% of the city underwater, it was soon apparent the New Orleans Saints would have to find somewhere else to play. Games were moved to San Antonio, Baton Rouge, and New Jersey.
25: Welcome back to Giants Stadium, everybody. This is technically a home game for the New Orleans Saints, displaced by Hurricane Katrina.
1: With the Superdome suffering serious damage, it was unclear when the Saints would return. An ambitious plan, though, soon emerged. As unrealistic as it may have seemed, the Saints would return the following season. And on September 25th, 2006, 56 weeks after Katrina, a Monday Night Football game, the Saints against the Atlanta Falcons.
25: 392 days ago, one of the worst natural disasters in history nearly wiped New Orleans and its surroundings completely off the map. Now, just 13 months after Hurricane Katrina struck the Gulf region, we are back in one of the best venues in sports, as the NFL and the Saints are ready to show us that you can go home again.
1: Perhaps never has a football game meant more to a city.
26: It is still remembered as the first real step towards anyone here believing that the city would survive and revive.
1: Actor-comedian Harry Shearer has lived in New Orleans since 2005.
26: The return of the Saints was profoundly significant as a signal that New Orleans had a chance to come back.
1: The game was full of emotions.
25: Right footed. It got a block to the five. The Saints are going to recover. Touchdown, New Orleans.
1: Steve Gleason's block punt has come to symbolize the Saints' return and the city's recovery. Today, Gleason is battling ALS. He cannot speak on his own, he uses a device that speaks the words he wants to say.
2: That moment connected my life to New Orleans in a way I never could have planned. 20 years later, I feel the love. And I'm grateful to be here for whatever comes next.
4: Deuce McAllister, running on a surgically repaired knee, gains 3 to the 23.
1: Another Saints star was running back Deuce McAllister, who ran for 81 yards.
5: For 3 hours, we wanted to be able to give our fans hope and let them take their minds off of all of the other stuff. All of the other stuff for 3 hours. That's what we tried to do. And that game, I'll never forget Coach Payton just saying, it will be like the Super Bowl. It was bigger than the Super Bowl. It was bigger than the Super Bowl. It was perfect.
25: A joyous night in New Orleans has come to an end on the football field. Let the party begin. The Saints win it. They beat Atlanta, and they do it resoundingly, 23-3.
1: When it was over, some Saint fans had tears in their eyes. Harry Shearer says 2 decades later, the game still resonates.
26: It was a civic renewal signal that I think so far exceeded the importance of a football game. It was a signal that we would come back.
1: And in the Saints locker room after the game,
6: I can't split this ball up 500,000 ways. I can't do that. I can't cut it up into 500,000 pieces, all right, to give to everybody in this city. But this game ball is going to everybody in this city. This city is getting this game ball from our organization, this team.
1: The game ball was dedicated appropriately to the city of New Orleans. I'm Steve Futterman.
3: Thanks, Steve. A heartfelt and inspiring moment for a community thrust together by circumstance, but risen again by cooperation and determination. That's going to do it for another edition of NFL Insider. Join us on Monday for that special evening when the Falcons visit the Saints. Jamie Erdahl and Doug Peterson host the pregame show beginning at 7 Eastern Time. Reminder to join us as well for Sunday Night Football. Ryan Racky and Mike Golic have all the action from Charlotte as the Panthers host the Lions. The producer of NFL Insider is Nick Pope. Executive producer Mike Eby. The senior vice president of sports for Cumulus Media and Westwood One is Bruce Gilbert. Now, for Albert Breer and Steve Futterman and the rest of our crew, I'm Scott Graham. Thanks for joining us. 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

0: This is NFL Preview on Westwood One. A comprehensive look at this week's action in the National Football League. 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
1: Welcome to the month of October in the NFL. This may not have been the season you were expecting so far. From Westwood One, this is NFL Preview. Hi, everybody, along with former NFL offensive lineman Ross Tucker, Scott Graham, getting you set for week number four in the National Football League. Am I right, Ross? Is this a little bit different than we were expecting?
2: Yes, I think it's a lot of bit different than what we were expecting. If you look at some of the 3-0 teams like the Las Vegas Raiders and the Minnesota Vikings, and certainly some of the 0-3 teams like the LA Chargers and Houston Texans, but this is the way the NFL is, and hard to believe we're already in October, man. I mean, we're already 1 month in.
1: So we started out with Sunday Night Football here on the program, and our Westwood One broadcast will emanate from Carolina, where the Panthers take on the Detroit Lions. Lions come in 2-1. Panthers are 1-2. Lions are 14-5 in primetime under Dan Campbell, but they've lost their last three road primetime games. This looks like it might be a shootout.
2: It's absolutely going to be a shootout. The Lions have struggled defensively all season so far. They're starting safeties, Kirby Joseph, Brian Branch, still on IR. And for Carolina, both of their corners went down in the loss last Sunday in Cleveland, J.C. Horn and Michael Jackson. So we already know the Lions score 30 points a game. That's going up against teams with healthy corners. Carolina won't have either one of theirs. It was not quite as good of a performance by Bryce Young in Cleveland as he had done weeks one and week two, but this certainly feels like a game 35-33, 34-31. It should be a really, really fun one on Sunday night. The Panthers don't get a lot of primetime games, certainly not a lot of home primetime games. Should be a good one.
1: Ross, you get to spend another Sunday in Buffalo. The Bills and the New England Patriots getting together. Now, when Tom Brady was there, this was all one way. The Bills were 4-34 against the Patriots when Brady was the quarterback. Since he left, they're 9-4. They're trying to get to 4-0.
2: Yeah, a lot of people are calling it the Tucker Bowl, even though I think I played maybe 18 snaps for the Patriots. A lot more for Buffalo, but I'm looking forward to being there. Obviously, I know both sides of this rivalry, especially the Buffalo side of it. And the Patriots are coming in this one really struggling. You know, watching that film of their loss to the Jaguars 35-6, they were almost unrecognizable. That's about as bad as I've ever seen a Mike Vrabel team play, which is why I am fully expecting them to bounce back in this one. They have to. They don't really have a choice. Meanwhile, for the Bills, -4 turnover ratio, and still they were able to win against the Chargers. That's usually the sign you got a pretty darn good team.
1: If you like international games on Sunday mornings, get ready, because we have 6 of the next 7 weeks, including 3 in a row in London starting this weekend. The Washington Commanders at 1-2, the Indianapolis Colts at 1-2.
2: And both of these teams, to your point, Scott, coming off of huge wins. They desperately needed it. Big difference between 1-2 and 0-3. The Colts able to get it done against their division rival Texans. They played much better on the defensive side of the ball. And how about Marcus Mariota and the Commanders? It's not like they were moving the ball that great, but they made enough plays to beat the defending Super Bowl champion Seahawks and end that winning streak. One of these teams is going to fly back from London feeling a lot better about themselves at 2-2.
1: Ross, you were there as week four got underway in Cleveland. An electric atmosphere, a back-and-forth game that came down to a late Cleveland field goal and a Browns defensive stand to put it away.
3: 10 seconds remain in the game. Rodgers gets the snap, rolling out to his right. Rodgers looking, stops his feet, loads up, takes a shot, deep down the field, got a man there! It is intercepted! It is picked off by Grant Delpit, and that'll do it! The Browns are going to win the game, and Cleveland will go to 3-1.
1: Ryan Radke with the call here on Westwood One as the Browns beat the Pittsburgh Steelers 27-24. That means that Cleveland is now a 3-1 team. The Pittsburgh Steelers fall to 2-2. Coming up, who's going to leave week four in first place in the AFC West? This is NFL Preview.
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3: 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We continue getting you ready for week 4. Not sure anybody had two 3-0 teams meeting at Allegiant Stadium this week when Kansas City takes on the Las Vegas Raiders. Here's one that I never would have believed. Patrick Mahomes has never faced a team that's 3-0 or better.
4: What?
3: Ever.
4: How is that possible?
3: I don't know.
4: I might have to AI fact check you on that one.
3: All right.
4: I will say this. Who would have thought it'd be the Raiders this year would be the 3-0 team? Both of these teams lost double-digit games last year. So for them to both get off to 3-0 starts is super impressive. You know, the Raiders have done it a couple times on the road. You know, being able to do it at the Saints, that's probably their most impressive win in my mind. And the Chiefs kind of just keep rolling along with Patrick Mahomes playing about as well as he has from the pocket in years. I mean, he really looks comfortable again from the pocket. Maybe it's because he's just staying there longer or wants to trust it more because he's coming off the knee injury. I don't know, but they're making some sweet music in the pocket there, him throwing it to Travis Kelce and the other guys. Meanwhile, for the Raiders, what a story. I mean, just what a story. Kirk Cousins, multiple touchdown passes every game, clearly very comfortable in Clint Kubiak's scheme. And, you know, Brock Bowers helped quite a bit on Sunday, getting him in the lineup. Man, he is the most dynamic tight end in the NFL. The Raiders hosting a matchup of unbeatens, the marquee game on CBS, very, very cool.
3: Broncos had a big comeback win against the Rams on Sunday night. Now they go to San Francisco to take on a Niners team that is 3-0. It's the fourth time they've been that under Kyle Shanahan. If they get to 4-0, each time they've made the Super Bowl.
4: Well, they got a chance. You know, unfortunately for them, they're just continuing to get banged up. Nick Bosa last week in practice. You know, now Mike Evans got hurt in the victory over the Cardinals. This just kind of seems like the way the Niners are going to have to go about it. Meanwhile, for the Broncos, they just can't get off to a good start. You know, it's super impressive, actually, that they're 2-1 coming from behind by double-digit deficits against the Jaguars and the Rams. I think those are two of the top 5 or 6 teams in the NFL. At least I have them there in the Ross Tucker Podcast Power Rankings, and the Broncos have been able to come from behind down double digits. I don't know that you want to be in the business of doing that, though, every week.
3: The Chargers are 0-3, and if that is shocking enough to Chargers fans, the rest of the schedule after this week at Seattle includes games against Denver, Kansas City, the Rams, Houston, and Baltimore. This is not going to get any easier. Seattle coming off their first loss of the season last week in Washington.
4: What a golden opportunity that the Chargers missed on Sunday. I mean, five takeaways, you're plus four in the turnover differential in a game, and you're not able to win. That's a brutal loss for the Chargers. Meanwhile, the Seahawks have just been so, so consistent under their head coach, Mike McDonald. And I thought Darnold really did some good things to Smith and Jigba last week. I fully expect the Seahawks to bounce back. And to your point about the schedule for the Chargers, yet another really, really tough game for LA.
3: Coming up, can the Eagles continue their dominance of the Rams and send the preseason favorites to a 1-3 start? This is NFL Preview.
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3: We continue along on NFL Preview for Week 4 in the National Football League. Lincoln Financial Field will be the place for the Eagles and the Rams. Seems like it happens a lot. Well, they've met four times in the last three seasons. Philly has won all four of those games. Eagles are coming off a really poor performance on Monday Night Football. And on Sunday Night Football, the Rams let one get away in Denver.
4: And that's why I feel like this is an especially tough spot for the Eagles. I mean, it's a short week. Thankfully, at least for them, they are playing at home. But it's just hard for me to picture this Rams team being 1-3 after the first four games. I'm willing to more or less throw away the Australia game. They were dominant against the Giants, and really they controlled most of the action against the Broncos. The pick six from Stafford to Hufanga was obviously the biggest difference in the game. It's been talked about a lot in terms of the pass interference penalty late. But I'm expecting the Rams to come in here and play really well. I think the Eagles have a bunch of things going against them, one of which is it's hard to imagine the Rams 1-3. The other one is hard to imagine the Eagles, you know, beating the Rams five straight times. They beat them four straight times. And then the biggest thing is the Eagles just really haven't played all that well so far. They looked really bad Monday night, to your point. I think they'll bounce back and play better. I'm just not sure it'll be enough against Matthew Stafford and the Rams, especially with Puka Nacua being poised to make his return.
3: Cardinals and the Giants have the two worst records in the NFC over the last decade. They get together at MetLife Stadium. Arizona's 1-2. The Giants are 2-1, and if John Harbaugh can get his team to 3-1 the way Jameis Winston is playing at quarterback right now, that's a heck of an accomplishment for a first season.
4: It would be incredible. You know, the Cardinals, they've been able to put up a decent amount of points in some of their games and move the football with Brissett throwing it to McBride and Michael Wilson and what Jeremiah Love has done. That trio, along with Brissett, more or less gives the Cardinals a puncher's chance in every game they played. Meanwhile, for the Giants, you know, they're really led by their defense as much as anything. We saw that last week against Tennessee, where they didn't even score a touchdown, and they still won the game. The issue is their defense is just getting thinner and thinner. Now they lose Brian Burns, who I think is their best defensive player. He's done for the year with a torn ACL and meniscus damage. So you wonder if the Giants can continue to take on all this water in terms of these injuries and still be able to win. This feels like a major swing game for both these teams. If the Giants get to 3-1, that's huge. If the Cardinals could even just get to 2-2 and be 500 after four games, I think they'd be feeling pretty good about that.
3: If you look at the numbers early in the season, they can't look a whole lot worse for the Green Bay Packers, and now they go to Tampa Bay to take on the Bucs, who, with Baker Mayfield out, looks like they might be starting the first Kansas alum at quarterback in the NFL since 1987. That would be Jalen Daniels.
4: Isn't it remarkable? And by the way, Scott did say Jalen Daniels, not Jaden Daniels. Jaden Daniels does, in fact, still play for Washington. It's year three. It's just a wild thing because 6 months ago, not a single person would have predicted that in week four, Jalen Daniels would be starting an NFL game. Nobody would have even thought necessarily he'd be on a team as an undrafted rookie free agent. The Bucs liked him. They made him the number two. They're going to see what he can do against the Packers team that's really reeling. They lost Jaden Reed for the season. They signed three veteran offensive linemen this week. It's just a mess up in Green Bay.
3: It's the battle for Texas at NRG Stadium, but the Cowboys and the Texans, Russ, they've got a combined record of 1-5.
4: Yeah, not the start that they were looking for in Texas for either one of these teams. And it's been like heartbreak losses for both of them every time they've lost. You've got the Texans' stellar defense going against that high-flying Cowboys offense. The problem is Texans really don't move the ball all that well or put points up, and the Cowboys defense isn't very good. If you could combine the two Texas teams into one team, man, you would have a heck of a squad. That's not how it works. And, you know, there's a rivalry between these cities. This will be a hotly contested game. Really looking forward to it. Feels like another swing game here. There's a bunch of them in week four.
3: Coming up, it's a battle between former number one picks in Cincinnati. This is NFL Preview.
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3: 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We continue our preview of Week 4, and I take you back for this ball game that's being played in Cincinnati this week to the national title game in 2020 when Joe Burrow and Trevor Lawrence faced off. Well, they're going to face off again with the Bengals hosting the Jags, both teams at 2-1. And this is a really, really interesting and actually pretty big game in terms of the AFC here in Week 4.
4: Massive game. I fully anticipate both of these teams making the playoffs, and I believe that they are both legitimate Super Bowl contenders. Watching the Jaguars against the Patriots, second time this year, I saw one team so utterly dominate the other team that it looked like it was college or maybe even high school. Both times it was the Jags. It was the Jags against the Browns week one. It was the Jags against the Patriots week three. Super impressed with that team, really on both sides of the ball. Conversely, the Bengals coming off a tough loss in Pittsburgh, a game that, quite frankly, if it weren't for two major, major miscues on special teams, the Bengals still would have won that game, even though they had dropped coverages and the Steelers had a bunch of big plays against them. I still really like this Bengals team. This feels like a game with a decent amount of points back and forth. The last team with the ball wins kind of game.
3: The Baltimore Ravens host the Tennessee Titans this week at M&T Bank Stadium. That means that Derrick Henry gets his first opportunity to go up against the team that he played for 8 seasons. He's their all-time touchdown leader in terms of rushing touchdowns, second leading rusher in Titans history. And with an 0-3 Titans team coming in, this isn't going to look good for the road team.
4: It's kind of hard to believe that he hasn't played against the Titans yet in Baltimore, but obviously that is the case. And Derrick Henry is like a medical marvel to me. I mean, the fact that he's still doing this at this age, at that size, with the amount of punishment he's taken, it's truly incredible. And there's still some Titans players that were there when he was there. Jeffrey Simmons, one of them. They are fully well aware of what Derrick Henry with a full head of steam is like. The Titans just have to figure out a way to score some points. I mean, Brian Daboll's the OC. He's trying to work with Cam Ward. They move the ball at times. They just cannot get enough points on the board to give their team a better chance to win these games.
3: New York Jets haven't won a game against the Bears in Chicago since Bill Parcells was the head coach and Glenn Foley was their quarterback back in 1997. Of course, they don't play them that often, but Bears are coming off a big win over the Eagles, a dominating win in the second half of that game. You and I were texting back and forth during it, and Chicago got it done despite the fact they didn't have their quarterback.
4: No, but the guy they did have, Case Keenum, played lights out. I could hardly be more impressed by a guy that, let's be honest, probably thought he'd never play in another game. You know, as the third string quarterback in Chicago, who would have thought he'd be starting Monday night and then lighting up the Eagles the way he did? Now the Jets come to town off of back-to-back really heartbreaking losses. The good news for the Jets is Geno Smith is playing really good football. And if he plays in this game like he played against Detroit last week, they absolutely have a chance to pull off this upset.
3: Minnesota Vikings, they have the second fewest total yards of any team to start 3-0 since 1970. The defense has been winning it for them. They have the Dolphins coming to town this week, a team that has not led in a game yet this year, Ross.
4: I think I saw where the Vikings have the most punts in the NFL so far. You wouldn't think that would lead to being undefeated, but their defense has been that good, and I guess a punt is better than an interception or fumble in terms of keeping you in the game, which is what I think the Dolphins will do. I think the Dolphins will be able to stay in this game. you know, they have a lot of familiarity with Brian Flores and that defense with so many of their guys coming over from Green Bay, including Malik Willis. This is a sneaky game in the sense I think it's going to be closer than people realize.
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3: 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If it's Monday Night Football, it's on Westwood One. Ross, this is an interesting matchup as well for Monday Night Football. The Falcons looked like an entirely different team their last time out, and the Saints continue to be competitive, although they've got flaws.
4: Yeah, and... you know, you got first place on the line in the NFC South, even though they're both 1-2. I feel like that win for the Falcons against Green Bay last Thursday night, it just was massive on a couple different levels. Number one, it helps all the guys buy into the new head coach, Kevin Stefanski, and what he's preaching. Plus, there's some buy-in there with Penix Jr. now. You know, hey, when we have this guy playing quarterback, when he's out there, we're in a good spot. And so I think the Falcons are going to be able to continue to ride that momentum with Penix Jr. and this offense. They're just so talented at the skill positions led by Bijan Robinson. Meanwhile, for the Saints, that was a tough loss. That was a really tough loss to the Raiders because I felt like they did enough offensively yet again. Tyler Shuck is up there among the league leaders in passing yardage, passing touchdowns. It almost, if you look at his numbers, it almost looks like when Drew Brees was there. However, they're still just 1-2. This is a win they desperately need to have, a primetime game at home. Feels like a game that if the Saints really do want to win that division and think they have a chance, and I do think they do, this is one they got to get done.
3: All right, that's going to do it for this edition of NFL Preview. Ross, talk again next week.
4: Sounds great. Thank you, Scott.
3: Remind them to join us this weekend for Sunday Night Football. Ryan Racky and Mike Golick have all the action as the Panthers host the Lions. I'll kick off the broadcast with scores and highlights from around the league on NFL Sunday at 7:30 Eastern Time. 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Coordinating producers Brian Finkelstein and Aaron Cummins. Executive producer Mike Eby. The senior vice president of sports for Cumulus Media and Westwood One is Bruce Gilbert. Now for Ross Tucker, I'm Scott Graham. Thanks for joining us. 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
1: I'm Marty Hausberger. The Rays rode the arm of Drew Rasmussen to a Game 1 ALDS win over the Yankees.
2: The Yankees have never been no-hit this deep into a postseason game. Two out in the seventh, the 1-2 to Lombard. He swings and hits a high fly center field. DeLuca back. He's at the warning track now. He's under it. He makes the catch. The no-hit bid is alive through seven for Drew Rasmussen.
1: My cousins on ESPN Radio, Rasmussen lost the no-no in the eighth, but Tampa prevailed 1-0 with New York only mustering that one Austin Wells double, who was thrown out trying to stretch it to a triple. Padres lead the Brewers 2-0. Top of the third, San Diego getting to Jacob Mizorowski early with two in the second from the bottom of the lineup. Tarek Skubal tossed six dominant innings in triple-digit heat. Teoscar Hernandez, Kyle Tucker, Max Muncy homered. The Dodgers beat the Braves 5-3, game one of their NLDS. Game of the day in college football went to overtime in Columbia, South Carolina between the Gamecocks and Kentucky. The home team scored seven on their first possession of OT. The Wildcats then scored a touchdown and opted to go for two in the win. Kenny Minchie hit a wide-open Willie Rodriguez for the conversion and the 35-34 victory to move the 24th-ranked Cats to 4-1 on the season. In clashes between ranked teams, Missouri rocked Florida 45-17. Ohio State cruised by Iowa 31-17. And Alabama smashed Mississippi State 56-23.
3: Hey, it's your resident Super Bowl champ Chris Candy. 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
4: 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He's Meyer Metcalf. I'm Matt Jones. They're doing a new thing here on the interwebs, where on the ESPN YouTube page, you can see the best of Matt Myron for the week. So I hope you all will go. If you're a listener of this show, go to the YouTube page. They have a clip up last week of where I did the top 10 games of the week. Go check it out. Click on it. Support your boys. That way, you know, people at ESPN know we exist. Because right now, I think the amount of people at ESPN that know I exist is five. You're more well-known because you've been on, like, big shows.
5: Yeah, I'm kind of everywhere. But I think people know you. People know who you are. They do.
4: Do they?
5: I think so. They listen. They're listening right now.
4: Well, thank you all. It's good to see. It's good to see all of you all. All right, so let's go over the two biggest pieces of news, I think, from the NFL so far this week. Number one, J.J. McCarthy has been traded from the Vikings to the Giants for a fifth-round pick. The Giants now add McCarthy to potentially compete against Jameis Winston for the starting job, and the Vikings essentially get, you know, a fifth-round pick. But really, they're saying, we're good with Carson Wentz and Kyler Murray, and they're giving up on the J.J. McCarthy era. I mean, this is a guy who was a first-round pick 2 years ago. Is that right? You rarely ever see this, Myron. You rarely ever see a guy just given up on 2 years in. You've been around Minnesota.
5: Yeah.
4: Why just completely give up on him?
5: Because he's not good at football right now. I think that's like ultimately.
4: That's pretty harsh.
5: But I mean, it's just the reality. First off, I think people don't understand how young he is. J.J. McCarthy is younger than Ty Simpson, who was picked in this year's NFL draft by the Rams. J.J. McCarthy is a year younger than Shedeur Sanders, who was picked in the 2025 NBA NFL draft. So this is a very young quarterback, and it showed. Comes out of Michigan, yes, he won a national championship, but he wasn't using his arm to do it. So I think Kevin O'Connell thought he had the Midas touch, and he just didn't have it with J.J. McCarthy. They moved up to get him as the 10th pick in the 2024 draft. And you're right. This is the Vikings saying, we failed. we got this one wrong. Maybe somebody else can turn things around with him. But it is a big admission if you're the Minnesota Vikings that this just didn't work with a young quarterback.
4: I mean, was there something happening like off the field? Because I it's hard for me to believe that you just simply cannot imagine a pick in the first round 2 years later playing. Like, there had to have been something, right?
5: Yeah, I mean, I've said it before. Like, I think he was a guy who had a hint of arrogance he'd never earned. I covered games. I was on the field, you know, for ESPN Radio as a sideline reporter. And I would watch Matt as he kind of came to the sidelines, and it was sort of just him. Like, it wasn't like everybody coming together. And
4: I was
5: going to
4: say,
5: hey,
4: there are reports that he and his teammates just didn't get it, right?
5: I would see frustrating moments where JJ is kind of in his own world. And now, if you're 22-21 when he played for the Vikings, if you're Justin Jefferson, you're going, this is the dude leading me in the prime of my career.
4: I said
5: career.
4: He was second year. He's third year.
5: Third year now. So that's the problem. It's a second full year. His first year he missed with an injury. So this is his second active year.
4: So he's going to the Giants, who have Jackson Dart, who's a year younger than him. Mm-hmm. So, you know, now he's heading into that, are you a career backup territory, right? Yeah. Do you think that's what's right for him?
5: I think right now he'd be lucky to be a career backup.
4: Okay, does he play this year? Because, I mean, the Giants probably believe that they could compete for a playoff berth. I personally, as much as I like Jameis, I don't think it's happening with Jameis. Like I said, I think he spent most of the offseason not prepared for football. Yeah. Is there a world where by week 8, 9, J.J. McCarthy's playing?
5: I think Jameis Winston spends Saturday night figuring out his quotes. Like, I feel like he just focuses a lot on, like, what he's going to say when there's a microphone. And that's nothing against Jameis, but they paid him a lot of money. I think it was $13 million, a two-year deal. They're going to play Jameson until they feel like they can't. But I think if the losses pile up, that's when you throw J.J. McCarthy in there. I mean, you mentioned a fifth-round pick. That's a lot better than a seventh-round pick or a sixth-round pick. It's a fifth-round pick can be a guy.
4: Better.
5: Yeah, you know, so I think you got to put him out there if you're the Giants at some point if the season's lost.
4: All right. Now, yesterday, the big game was in Brazil. Cowboys lose. I want to talk about the last 30 seconds of the game for the Cowboys. Yeah. Let's talk about all they did wrong. Okay. They get down to the 1 yard line. So it is first and goal from the one, 30 seconds to go. So, in my opinion, you have this is what frustrates me about football. There are everyone in the NFL, or virtually all of them, know football better than me. But I do know math and, like, logic. Yeah. And sometimes I wonder if these coaches in the NFL or college have any sense of any of them. It's first and goal from the one. You got 30 seconds left. You have one timeout, and they have, I believe, one timeout. Mm-hmm. The most important thing for you to do here is, number one, try to score a touchdown. Mm-hmm. If you score a touchdown, then they are going to have to drive the length of the field. Number two, you'd like to waste as much of the clock as possible. And then number three, you got to make sure you get a field goal. Mm-hmm. They got number three. First and goal on the one, Myron, in my opinion, it's very simple. Run the ball. Mm-hmm. Run the ball. Yeah. You'll either score, or if you don't, you can then control the clock and put the amount of time on the clock that you want. Yeah. They throw the ball in first down. So they take away no time. Myron, in my opinion, that's a mistake. What did you think of the first call?
5: I thought it was ridiculous.
4: Okay.
5: I mean, there's no other word for it.
4: So on second down, now they run, but there's a false start. Mm-hmm. If you're an offensive lineman for the Cowboys, you cannot get a false start. You cannot. It's the most killer thing you can do because it takes running off the table at that point. And they get a false start. If I'm the offensive line coach, I'm like, start 3 seconds late. You cannot get a false start, Myron, from the 1 yard line.
5: And you can't get a false start in Brazil. Like, you're not playing in front of
4: what
5: a Baltimore
4: crowd. What does have to do with that?
5: Because it's not a crowd in Baltimore.
4: Oh, it's not loud.
5: Where the noise, it's not that. You're in a neutral field in a different continent. Like, how do you mess that up?
4: Yeah. So that's their next mistake. Now they're backed up. Second down, don't get it. Now you're to third down. Apparently, Schottenheimer said to Dak, if in doubt at all, throw it out of the back of the end zone. Mm-hmm. Okay, that's not bad advice right there. But according to both Dak and Schottenheimer, that's what was in his head. So George Pickens is standing there wide open, and rather than throwing to him, he chucks it into the end zone. Mm-hmm. Do you think that was a mistake by Schottenheimer to sort of put in his mind, throw it away?
5: No, because I don't think anyone has to put anything in Dak Prescott's mind. He's a veteran. He's viewed as a top tennis quarterback in this league. No one should have to tell him how to handle those situations.
4: He should know, you mean?
5: Yes.
4: I pretty much agree with you. All right, so now you get to fourth down, you kick it, game's tied. This is what drives me crazy as a person who tries to have any rationality. There are 7 seconds left. Mm-hmm. Again, only one thing you can't do. The only thing you can't do is kick it out of the end zone.
5: Yep.
4: If you kick it and they catch and they field it, Myron, you are guaranteed to probably run the clock out.
5: Yeah.
4: And if you don't run the clock out, you're going to end up in just a Hail Mary situation. Like, I think they said after the game, no one told the kicker to not kick it out.
5: Yeah. Funny how this is becoming a theme in Dallas.
4: How does nobody look at Aubrey? And maybe Aubrey should know, but the coaches should definitely say, do not kick it out of the end zone. How does nobody say that to them?
5: Because it's the Cowboys. Like, what? You're asking why aren't the things working that should work? You're asking why it's not 1 + 1 = 2 in Dallas. It never has been. 1 + 1 is always equal 3 in Dallas. Time goes backwards. Nothing is the way it's supposed to be with that organization. Like, this is what they are. The thing that's supposed to happen that everybody else would do, the Cowboys are going to do the opposite. Like, this is what they are as a franchise.
4: So then they get the ball at the 35. Now, the one thing you can't do... is allow them a pass that gets them in field goal range.
5: Yes.
4: They are in a defense where they leave the middle of the field completely open.
0: This is the best of ESPN Radio.
6: Welcome to another edition of Huddle Up with the Venneri Brothers. I'm John Venneri.
7: I'm Mark Venneri.
6: And again, coming off of a loss, and unfortunate because Hawaii came off of a bye week to go on the road to Wyoming to lose.
7: I think everybody was shocked. I mean, I wore black today, trying to get the funeral out of the system, trying to get it out of the way. I'm just joking.
6: You got super deep on that one.
7: I know, but I think everybody, including you and I, had a Wyoming as a win. And, I think the expectation going into Laramie was to win. And I think it only kind of surfaced a lot more issues than I think that raises a lot of questions moving forward into our fifth game of the season.
6: Here's the problem. Hawaii came off of a bye week for this trip. And UH had previously won at altitude at Air Force and at Colorado State in 2025. And so the question is whether Wyoming was just better, executed better, or, the elevation to me is not an excuse because everybody's in shape. You didn't really see any of that as a problem.
7: We talked about this in the pregame as one of the keys to the game is Hughes being the guy that to keep in the pocket. We wanted him to keep him as a pocket passer.
6: And just ripped us to shreds.
7: And just the play action and the diversity in the offense that they showed.
6: Yeah.
7: They may have played their perfect game. And of course, it has to come against Hawaii. But again, you can't punt 4 times in the first half and expect the defense to continually come on the field in altitude. I know we don't want to use that as an excuse, but at the end of the day, you are playing at 7,200 feet, and you're asking a lot out of your defense continually in the first half. And then, as mentioned, Hughes played a perfect game. Tight ends become the issue yet again. And losing Jamiah Otis in the first quarter was really big.
6: Yeah.
7: I thought Matthias Iwane played very well in the game, but overall, Wyoming may have played their best game of the season.
6: We're going to talk with Stephen Tsai in our next segment more about the Wyoming game, and then we'll get into San Jose State, who comes to town this week, which will not be an easy game. They are 2-2 on the season. They're looking for their first conference win, so are we. And it's not going to be an easy game. But to continue on this thought, there were a couple key moments throughout the game. I thought a 16-play drive that ate up over 9 minutes that ended at the one-yard line of Wyoming was a tragedy. You come out in the third quarter, and you go all the way down the field, all the way to the one-yard line, and you can't punch it in.
7: And no Tama Uliata in that situation. No Jets jet fly sweep that has been
6: working
7: exactly. I do think, on a side note, Devon Rice needs to be touching the ball a lot more. I think he's arguably one of our best players on our team.
6: It was an outstanding drive. Michael Alejado was 10 for 10.
7: Yes, he was 10 for 10 at one point, and everything was just okay. We look like we're getting our rhythm back. And then, again, the red zone woes continue. And you look at it, our red
6: – But I'll even dive more into this. Hawaii had four plays in the five-yard range, and they couldn't get it
7: in. How about eight times, if you want to include the first drive that ended in a field goal?
6: Yeah.
7: And that puts our red zone scoring at 68%, which ranks at 122nd in the country. That's not going to win you football games. That's just it's just the simple stats, and that's just – it's tough because there's playmakers there that can help punch it in.
6: Here's the hard part is Hawaii not very good in the red zone. Wyoming was 5 for 5.
7: And they executed. And it's crazy because they hadn't played offensively very well in their first few games. So then they come out and they executed a high level. And it just really became a matter of Hawaii just – once again, finding themselves backs against the wall.
6: In the third quarter, there were only two offensive series. The nine-minute offensive series by Hawaii that went to the one-yard line of Wyoming, and then Wyoming's offensive series that went from the one all the way down the field that scored a touchdown.
7: Oh, man. And all aided by a double-number situation where Matias Iwane and Tama Uliata were both on the field at the same time.
6: We're going to talk to Stephen Tsai about this. And I have been interviewed this week already by Gary Dickman on ESPN Honolulu on Monday morning about it. I will give my thoughts on that. I also want to hear your thoughts on it. But let's continue with the talk real quick. What does that say about your defense that has struggled in that third quarter that allowed, even with the penalty of the punt, they still went 85 yards after that and scored.
7: And I think this too, John, like I think now that we're getting a bigger picture of this defense, I find it to be a bend but don't break. And I also feel like they play well in very good spurts, and they give an opportunity to the offense to be successful. Okay. I think they play well enough to win us games. Yet I think more of the issue sides on the offensive side. Just I'm being fair about it, right? I'm just calling it like I see it. But I feel like the defense does enough to give us the opportunities to put us ahead in games. And I think that's where we're struggling.
6: Was the problem the offensive line, the play calling, or simply Wyoming's defensive front? We'll have that answer when we come back.
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16: Kevin Harlan here from Westwood One. 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
6: Welcome back to Huddle Up with the Venere Brothers and Hanai Sai.
7: Welcome back, Hanai Sai.
6: Yeah, Stephen Sai. He is an expert, and simply because he is around the program so much that he basically lives on campus.
7: Yeah.
17: Greg McMackin once called me a booger. You flick him, and it's still on the other finger. It just doesn't go away.
6: It just doesn't go away.
7: Nope.
6: We quickly got out of Wyoming, though, didn't we?
17: We did.
6: Not a fun place to be when you lose, because it's a long trip home.
17: It's tough. It's always been tough there. I mean, there's one game back in was '96 where they had some plane delays and they landed there after midnight for a noon game and they lost 66-0. So I think they call that the original Route 66.
7: Wow,
6: that is terrible. Steve and I researched this on Monday,
7: I'm curious
6: early in the morning, and we went through every series of the game against Wyoming. Jahmy Otis gets hurt in the first quarter, very early. Mateus Iwani is his backup. He wears number 8.
7: Here we go.
6: He's in the game, makes a couple of tackles. Wyoming punts. There weren't many series because both teams held the ball quite a bit. Correct me, jump in anytime. Halftime. Third quarter, Hawaii goes 9 minutes to the 1 yard line.
7: They don't punch it in.
6: Okay?
7: Yep.
6: Then Wyoming comes out and starts a drive. Hawaii's defense holds them. They have to punt.
17: Called the duplicate numbers because they're the two number eights. The punt return is number 8. And Wani, who comes in, is also number 8. The thing is, going back to that second quarter when Wyoming punted for the second time, they knew that Hawaii had two number 8s in there and didn't say anything. I think they just banked it. Let's see what happens. Unfortunately, what happens is you stop them on third down. You have to punt out of their 10 at fourth down, and they get extra,
6: five yards. Called, and then they said something.
7: Okay, so do you think they banked it, or do you think they didn't catch it?
6: Well, they clearly knew because
17: the flag went up pretty fast.
6: But I think they caught it. I think they realized it too late to say something because Hawaii's offense is already on the field and they're already playing. They only punted one time with in the first half with Iwani in there. Then in the second half, it just leads to that. I think it's like catching lightning in a bottle or however you want to say it, the perfect storm. It was a combination of things that rarely ever happen. It was number 8 catching the football, but number 8 was already in on defense, filling in for an injured Otis. Nobody really caught it. I mean, what were your thoughts on that?
17: Well, Steve? And it's because last year they had two number 8s, but they knew that Kilianati Jensen was going to be on the field.
6: Right.
17: So they knew that. So that's why they had a spare thing for Uliata, right? But for this one, Iwani's never ever in there, and for on punt returns, and Jamai never gets hurt.
6: Right.
17: And the fact that he got hurt and wasn't able to come back into the game, that kind of throws off the things. It all goes back to whoever is responsible for letting him in and counting. The thing is, in those situations, they don't send it. Normally, you send in your special teams, right? You're ready to punt. Special team guys all come in. Weiss' philosophy is everybody stays on the field if you make the stop. And so there was no counting who was coming in or anything. And what they should have done is probably have someone say, hey, there's another number eight out there, but it just wasn't picked up.
6: You're wincing in pain. Why?
18: I don't pledge to be knowing it all or whatnot. Here's my take. My thing is this. They went in a punt safe situation where you just hit it on the head where your defense is still in the game. Sometimes they switch it out on punt return, right?
6: It was fourth and one, so you knew they were going to punt, but they could still run the ball. So correct. They had to have their defense on the
18: field. But and then again, their mathematics and statistics that you all put into it at your own 10-yard line or whatever it may be, 8 or 9-yard line, they are not going to fake that kick. Like, it is a 99% chance that they are not going to.
6: Okay.
18: And in that instance, and even for, I'll take it to all the way to the youth level in which we coach you in high school. You got to account for your players. It's just, I can't, you can't put that on the players, one. And two, you got to have the accountability to know that Jamai is out, Matthias Iwane is in the game, and Tom is your return man. And understand that immediately. And either A, in that situation, burn the timeout, or B, get a replacement, and that's why you guys have the essential backups, whatnot, but you're playing punt safe in a situation where they're not more than likely not going to fake it at their own 10-yard line.
6: Okay.
18: So I just still, that is going to haunt me for quite some time.
17: But John, you have to tell them what the biggest problem is, right?
6: Which was?
17: You get 5 more yards. They still go 85 yards to score a touchdown. So if you punt to them and that was your first set of downs and you're at the 15, you go holding at the 15, that's great field position. You let them go 85 yards on a lot of big plays too. That's your problem.
6: I can guarantee one thing, it'll never happen again. We'll hear from Coach Kenny Mott when we come back.
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0: Klum's Corner. The voice you were about to hear is Chris Hart. He's filling in for Arnold Martinez this week.
1: Yeah. Yeah. Klum's Corner is it's kind of the area right before the gates, next to Klum's gym.
0: Yes.
1: For folks who are wondering where Klum's Corner might be, we're right underneath the big pregame party upstairs in the parking lot.
0: Yeah.
1: But you mentioned that big implications in today's game for the Rainbow Warriors. I mean, whether it's a conference championship you're looking for, a winning record in a bowl game, so much is on the line. This, more than any other game so far, a very must-win game for the Rainbow Warriors.
0: Yeah, and as we've seen everything else going on around conference today, especially the teams at the top just looking better, now you kind of see what you have to hang around with and where you kind of need to be here. Especially tonight. We'll talk about injuries in a moment because we've got that in here in just a little while here on Countdown to Kickoff. But let's talk about the game day headlines here, Chris, as we lead into this matchup. Obviously, the Dick Tomey Legacy Trophy is on the line between these two teams. Hawaii has not won a trophy this year. Hawaii's had two chances. A good fact about this game, there are 11 University of Hawaii alums that are coaching between these two teams. So there's a lot of local here between these two, and it makes that trophy just mean a little bit more when they get together.
1: Yeah, but if you're a football player, the farthest thing from your mind right now should be any trophy or anything like that. I mean, you got to focus play by play, make your assignments, stay penalty free, focus on the game. I mean, it's cliche to say take it one play at a time, but that's where you are right now if you're the Rainbow Warriors.
0: Normally, when we talk about Hawaii and San Jose State, we talk about those coming back being the coaches. We usually talk about Ken Niumatalolo, and you'll hear a little bit from him a bit later on. We usually talk about Craig Stutzman. We talk about the coaches. But it's weird because this iteration of the San Jose State game, we're actually talking about the return of Luke Weaver. We're not talking about coaches. We're talking about a guy who had one of the most iconic Hawaii moments in recent memory now playing against the Bows.
1: Right. And you also have to remember, too, that he's also 2-0 as a starter for Hawaii. And if you caught any part of the Huddle Up with the Venere Brothers podcast at our website, Stephen Tsai was mentioning that Luke Weaver's a guy that knows this stadium. Not only does he know the defense, but he knows the stadium, the wind directions, and all of that kind of stuff a quarterback's got to worry about, Luke Weaver is familiar with.
0: Yeah, and you know, and it's not even wind. I mean, it's also the way the field slopes. So you know how it slopes down from the middle. So that way, you kind of know what's your best way to kind of go downhill against a team running the football. So I mean, little things like that are important. And then of course, as we just talked about, Hawaii's hopes. We called this earlier in the week a Mountain West eliminator for Hawaii. 0-3 basically takes you out of the running for the conference picture. And granted, there are bigger things to talk about than just the Mountain West picture, but 0-3 would definitely be a shock to the world to be where Hawaii could potentially be in conference.
1: Yeah, no, you're right. I mean, 0-3, and you go 0-3, you are automatically the most disappointing team in the Mountain West Conference. Plain and simple.
0: If not already.
1: Right.
0: I mean, I think we would have said that about UNLV, but we saw what UNLV did today.
1: Right.
0: No other team that we had kind of in our top tier has disappointed.
1: Yeah, and it's not to be down on the team or anything. It's just facing reality of where we're at right now. Mm-hmm. Because, I mean, it's 0-0. You're playing at home. You've got great weather conditions. So hopefully, Hawaii bounces back. But there's a lot of things they got to do to win this game.
0: We can get
1: into that later, I guess.
0: Well, let's talk a little bit about last week. Let's get a little bit of the postmortem. The thing about last week was Hawaii coming off of a bye going into that game against Wyoming. You kind of figure, all right, you're going into that game, you kind of...

0: feel like, hey, you know, we're ready to go. We're going in, and we've there are no excuses.
1: Right, no excuses. You got time to heal up any injuries. You got extra time to prepare for your opponent.
0: Mm-hmm. And you know, instead, it really just kind of felt like they were flat. We've been used to seeing this team flat in the first half.
1: Yeah.
0: And unfortunately, there wasn't much improvement in the final 30 minutes.
1: Mm-hmm. There's just got to be something you can do. And, you know, whatever you've done in the past, it's not working. But I remember having this conversation with Gary Dickman over the last few years. It's just, you know, what is it that makes Hawaii start out so flat? They seem to always be giving. They seem to be. It's not always, but it seems to be in a lot of these losses. It's because they're giving the opponent a 21-point head start, and they're trying to climb back into it, and they fall short. Didn't happen last game, but at the same time, it's still a loss, and they still started out flat.
0: You know, some of the things that really kind of stood out, one, Wyoming offensively, and the jarring part of us talking about this in hindsight, Wyoming last week put up 387 yards of offense against Hawaii, put up 23 first downs, had the ball for over 32 minutes. If you paid attention to what Wyoming did or didn't do today, it makes you wonder how on earth, because Wyoming was shut out today by North Dakota State and put up all of 162 yards of offense.
1: What was the final in that?
0: 28-0.
1: Wow.
0: And I think that's hard, I think, for some people to square, because, all right, well, how is it that Wyoming's offense, who looked very anemic going in, all of a sudden had one of its best games against a good Hawaii defense?
1: You got to hold back on that, because Hawaii's defense has not played very well this year.
0: Mm-hmm.
1: It's the execution, whatever it is, lack of turnovers, penalties at the wrong time, lots of missed tackles,
0: right.
1: A lot of missed tackles. I mean, that's unforgivable. And Hawaii's making a lot of offenses look like they're pretty good. So Wyoming, what we saw was, okay, inconsistent, not a very lethal offense heading into the Hawaii's game. They're able to run the ball. They're able to convert on third down. They're able to look like studs.
0: Right.
1: Then after Hawaii leaves, they go and face North Dakota State, and they look like Wyoming used to look.
0: Yeah.
1: It's not a good look for Hawaii when you look at that.
0: No, I think you and I both agree this is probably their toughest outing defensively last week. I think the other thing, and you called it like un-Hawaii-like errors, the two players on the field with the same jersey number. And there are circumstances to that have been talked about.
1: It doesn't matter. It happened. Mm-hmm. So, you know, whether somebody knows or doesn't know or whose responsibility, we're not looking at whose fault is it.
0: Right.
1: It's, you know, and the coach comes out after every game and says, well, that's on me. Well, that's okay. That's fine that you're putting it on yourself. But what are you going to do so that you don't have to put this on yourself? Oh, I'm looking at Coach Chang's kids. You see them? They're all arriving at the ballpark.
0: Yeah.
1: They're getting so big. Anyway, back to the show. I got distracted for a moment. We're live on location.
0: It's what isn't getting taken care of in the red zone.
1: Right.
0: 2 of 4 on fourth downs. They were 5 of 14 on third downs.
1: Yeah, the third down efficiency has been bad this year.
0: Mm-hmm.
1: I even forgot about the red zone. Thanks for bringing that up.
0: Right, and you'll hear some of that in just a second. Those are just some of the things that just don't make you feel like you're watching the Hawaii team that I think you thought you were going to see.
1: Right, and I'm sorry. I think we got to get with the times. We're calling it the red zone. The cool people seem to be calling it the red area nowadays. I don't know if you picked
0: that?
1: Up on that. Some cool people.
0: I've heard
1: three different games in the past couple of weeks. The red area. They called it the red area.
0: Okay, well, I'm not going to follow along with that. That's totally up to you.
1: But you're right. I mean, this is not what we expected to see coming off of a 9-4 season,
0: mm-hmm.
1: Coming off a Hawaii Bowl victory. I mean, you lost some players in the transfer portal. You've got the injuries. But at the same time, even with all of that, if you told me Pafeli Ashlock was not going to be playing in any games yet, you might say, like, okay, then Hawaii's going to be 1-3? No, I would doubt. I don't think that anybody thought that that was going to happen.
0: Yeah. You'll hear from Timmy Chang in a second from his Monday recap interview that he does every week with Kanoa Leahy and Billy Hall. Injury report, by the way, out and updated today. Everybody's kind of known since Wednesday. Pofele Ashlock is out for Hawaii. He has not played yet this year. Luther McCoy is out for UH. He got hurt in the last game against Wyoming, so Hawaii down both McCoy. Ha'aheo Dela Cruz has been out for a while. Khalil Walker on the offensive line, I think, was just moved from questionable to out, if I'm not mistaken.
1: Okay, so Jamai Otis got a little banged up in the last game, so the good news is that he's not on that list.
0: Yeah, he's been clear all week long, which mm-hmm. is a good sign for UH. But that's the update, the only one. It has been pretty much the same. I think that only one, yeah, it was Walker. Walker was listed as questionable on Wednesday. He was questionable this morning when the initial report came out just before 6 a.m. And the most recent availability report, which came out at 2:30, had him as out. So okay. That's one less offensive lineman.
1: But he's not a starter.
0: No, I don't think so.
1: But he might be missing him on special teams.
0: Yeah, and honestly, you could use all the offensive line help you
1: sure,
0: can get
1: sure.
0: For this UH team. On Monday, Timmy Chang, and after every Monday game, the Hawaii coach stops by to talk with Kanoa Leahy and Billy Hall about the previous Saturday's game. This is how it sounded earlier this week.
2: If I can ask you, you've now had a little bit of time to process how things went down at Wyoming and just sort of where this team is in multiple phases. So just from a more general macro standpoint, where are you with your evaluation of this team? How have you processed what was a difficult outing for sure on a lot of fronts at Wyoming?
3: Yeah, you know, just assessing, you know, from my sitting where I'm at, you know, just how can I be better? How can I get better? Putting the guys in better situations and just going out there to go execute on the road. You know, they were a good team. I mean, they played Central Michigan in a different style of football. You know, they had a different game plan for us. You know, the things. You know, we got to focus on and control and do better at. We those are the things that we're looking at. And whether it's, you know, it's blocking, it's tackling, it's really simple. It's simple football in the retrospect of not making it more overcomplicated than what it is. But it's about execution and making sure that all those details are there when you need them on these Saturday afternoons.
4: Coach, Laramie's been such a tough place for Hawaii teams to play over the years. What about that road trip specifically makes Laramie such a difficult place for you guys, it seems like?
3: You know, I right now I'm 0-2 over there in coaching over there. And so, you know, it goes both ways. I mean, from Wyoming to come here and us to go to Wyoming, I mean, You know what's on the schedule, and you don't make much bigger of a difference than what it is, and so it's you know when you hear from coaches about how difficult it is to come here and play, it's the same process for us as we go. We know in January that we're going to have to go and play these teams when we have to play them. It doesn't matter. I think for us, it's about the controllables. Like, you know what's on the schedule. The way we run our program is pretty. It's very disciplined and structured, and it's militant. I mean, it's in the way that we demand excellence from the guys. It doesn't matter where we play, where we go. We have to be ready to go and play. And so, you know, from to back to Kanoa's question about where the team's at, I thought they were in a great, they play hard. The guys play hard. They're in a great position. It's just when it comes down to the execution part and what we need to do, I think that's where it got tough for us. And so, and putting those guys in position and making sure that we're, you know, from our standpoint, you know, we're putting them in the right position. But as terms of effort and going out there and playing hard, you know, that our team does not lack that. And, you know, that's what I'm most proud about the guys. But You know, and everything that we talk about and do, it's about the details when you need them. You know, so we try to be very detailed and disciplined Monday through Friday, and then Saturday, whether it's at home, which you'll see our guys fly around at home because it's naturally they do. It is when we go on the road, we have to have that same energy and that same our same athleticism and things to happen on the road.
2: Obviously, every year is different. A lot of personnel turnover in this day and age of the transfer portal in college football. And so to compare this team to last year's team, that's kind of a difficult proposition. But based on what you have seen and how this team has played this deep into the season, four games now, how surprised are you maybe? How much of a departure from what you were anticipating and expecting from this team, particularly on the offense? Side, how far away from that expectation are things right now?
3: Yeah, I mean we're running into a tough luck of things, with Lele being down, even from our outside receiver with a big receiver like Trey being down, and so the pieces have to be shuffled. It's part of it. College football is part of it, and I had a late text last night from a very prominent guy in the community about how much money is being spent on the top teams, and some of the numbers are $49 to $50 million. And so, if we're talking about recruiting and transfer portal and NIL, because you're paying these guys, then it's kind of to the things where in the off season, as we go and try to raise money, and our athletic director is on the forefront of doing all these great things for our program. But those become big conversations too, as we look at personnel and always trying to improve our personnel, but also not thinking about where we're at right now, but also getting ready for the future. So when these things, these conversations start to come up and you hear head coaches talk about NIL and transfer portal and all these things, those things are a real factor into recruiting talent. And so, and retaining talent, which we were all about. So we're about retaining our guys and then recruiting the next crop of guys. So that plays into the factor of what you're asking. What we have now is that what we see on offense is that teams are playing us different. I mean, it's some of the most ultimate respect, that's given to Micah and the offense is that they're starting to play. Like, we got a whole bunch of two man, and drop. We're getting a lot of drop eight coverages in here. So they're trying to take away the passage, which now, our run game and all these other things start to come more prominent. But it's just a cat and mouse game on where the box is, how many guys are in the box, and we have to block the guys in the box and make sure that we get the run game going off and going. And so, that's been a focus on our part, and then just putting the guys in the right situation where, we think about the second half drive. It was a 17 play drive with no points, and those four downs inside that 5 yard line and trying to get in there, those are things that we're looking at and how can we get better at and make those situations count. Because if whether it's the UNLV game going down there in the red zone and not coming away with points, or this Wyoming game, it's really the same factors that are playing into it. And so as we get down there, focus on the red zone, and then continue to move the ball where we can. This last game was a very efficient game, which we talked about. That's one of our keys on offense, was being very efficient. It was an 8-possession game. The game was pretty fast. Wyoming shortened the game with running the clock, creating first downs. And so we had to be really efficient, which, there's times and opportunities we got to score down in there. And this for the second game, UNLV, and now this game, we did not. And so those are things that, from my standpoint, we got to fix.
4: You mentioned the teams are playing you guys a little bit different. You mentioned relying on that running game. You got Cam Barfield back, which is a good sign. But just, do you feel at all with him, with Devon Rice, that maybe those are two guys that you kind of look to maybe that can really kind of get you going if you get them the ball a little more?
3: Yeah, you know, it's all about the execution and everything that we're doing, right? It's timely. Those guys are doing a great job. I love what Devon has done. And you know, getting Cam back. You know, Cam was on limited reps, but you know, Cam is another spark for us. You know, but it's really about just protecting, you know, and protecting those guys, making sure that we put bodies on bodies to let those guys go down there and work. And you know, I think we can do that. Soften defenses up a little bit more. It'll help allow Micah and the receivers and the tight ends to get down there and work in the pass game.
2: We're talking with head coach Timmy Chang. There have been some stretches in these first four games where maybe it was because of the situation, time and score, but we saw you push tempo, and there seemed to be an ability to move the ball a little bit more effectively when you have pressed tempo. Is that something that you would consider trying to do more, or is that still something that fits a little bit more situationally in your mind?
3: Yeah, I mean it's both. In the tempo where we, you know, when you push the tempo and things, you know, it could put the defense in a bind, mm-hmm. in certain situations, because their play count starts to go a lot more up as you do, mm-hmm. push the tempo. It does play as a key factor for us, and so it'll be something that we continuously do. In situations, you know, as a game like, you know, a game like we played at 7,200 feet, yeah. it comes into calculation a little bit. But other than that, I mean, tempo is a weapon for us. We'll continue to use it. But I think more so than that, as we do move the ball up and down the field, you know, I think the biggest thing is now getting in the end zone and scoring and putting 7 points on the board.
4: You mentioned in the game, you know, there were definitely not a lot of possessions. You have the long possession to start the second half. You don't get the fourth down at the one, but you haven't pinned at the one. It looks like you guys are going to get off the field defensively. And then fourth and one, they call you guys for the special teams having multiple guys wearing the same number. Can you just kind of explain what happened there?
3: Yeah, Jamai goes down with an injury that would normally be there on a defensive safe possession, with it being, I believe, fourth and two, as they just, you know, as they threw it, you know, the quarterback rolled out, they threw a short pass, we tackled them, you know, special teams punt return is getting on deck, safe is the call, new linebacker is in, you know, to us, that falls on us as me as a coach, as having two weights out there, you know, it's just a personnel change. We would normally put a jersey on Tama in the back there. I mean, when you look at it, right, it is a backbreaker. Mm-hmm. As 13-3, 17, it's a 17 play drive. We don't get in. That's one thing. You know, you like the situation because it was hard for them to get out. We do stop them. We would have had the ball with short field position to have an opportunity to go back down there and score again. And you know, we have the penalty, and it puts them on another 85 yards that they go down and they score, and so to put them up 20-3, and that's the, you know, those are errors that we can control, which are backbreakers, and so you know, that's part of it.
2: We're talking with head coach Timmy Chang. We saw some shifting around personnel-wise on the offensive line. Obviously, you have liked to rotate a lot of receivers in as well throughout the game. Was that accentuated because you were playing at altitude? Was that a consideration as maybe part of the thinking there? Or are you just also trying to just find combinations that are a little bit more consistently effective?
3: Yeah, I think it's finding the right guys. You know, find the right guys that are going to go up there and execute and put us in the right position. You know, as we continue to grow, watch our guys, you know, watch the things that they're doing well, watch the things that, you know, sometimes they're not executing as well. You know, we'll make the adjustments as needed as the game goes.
4: You know, your one touchdown drive, I noticed, I think four passes went to the tight ends, Frank Abreu and Taua'efa, and you got them involved. What specifically can you take away from that drive, do you feel like, as you kind of move forward? Obviously, there's still a ton of season left to go, but just that specific touchdown drive, what did you like from that, and what do you think you can take away from that moving forward?
3: Yeah, I mean, I think with the tight end, right? It's going to calm down the 8-man drop coverages that we get, and the three down fronts that we get. And so, you know, teams are, you know, with two guys where we feel comfortable with and putting in those positions to run our offense and add an extra gap. You know, it's just a chess match. You know, at the end of the day, when we can put guys, you know, in there that are able to run catch the ball down the field as well as able to block defensive ends, linebackers, safeties, corners, if need be, you know, they add a different element. And so we'll continue to use them.
2: We're talking with head coach Timmy Chang. So as you turn the page now to another rivalry trophy game, the Dick Tomey Trophy on the line here, Hawaii versus San Jose State, there are going to be no secrets between these two coaching staffs, that's for sure. What is the challenge in front of your team this week, particularly with what has transpired here through the first four games?
3: Yeah, focusing on us, really just focusing on, you know, just what we have to do and getting better at what we have to do and the process of that. That's really what it comes down to. You know, just focusing on, you know, as coaches, just focusing on the needs of what, you know, the positions we gotta look at ourselves to get better at and how do we coach better. And then, you know, and getting that out from our players. You know, finding out, you know, the things that make them go, that you know, when they're on the road or when they're at home, how do we get them to continue to get their mindset right to go out there and execute, and then that'll be the focus. I mean, football is a tough game, but you try to make these things as simple as possible, and that's the way that we're going to approach it. Just really focusing on the things that. The details and all the things that our program's about and just rolling it home.
2: Well, in a broader sense, you have established within this program a large attachment to the idea of belief and faith. I'm not talking specifically about religious faith here in this question. I'm just asking what the sense is that you have from your coaching staff, from these players, that there still is that belief and faith that you can, despite some turbulence here early on in the season, that you can find that rhythm and that you can find a pathway to a season that is much more what you guys were anticipating.
3: Yeah, I think it all starts inside in the locker room within our staff. You know, just and it really starts with me. You know, as I approach the meeting with the staff, as you know, we go through our day today. As the guys are in normal schedule on a return trip home, it's really about us. You know, it's about the confidence in what we believe we are and what we can do and how to do it. And then really just going out there and doing it. That's really what it comes down to.
0: That was Timmy Chang earlier this week with Canole Leahy and Billy Hall on Let's Talk Sports. He joins them every Monday during the football season to recap the previous game. Countdown to kickoff on the Rainbow Warrior Network, brought to you by Dial Electric Supply. They see the light. More on Hawaii and San Jose State coming up in just a little bit. Plus, we'll get to the top 25 scoreboard in a moment, which includes a top 25 finish from last night you would not have expected. And no, it's not in the FBS. That's coming up. You're listening to Countdown to Kickoff on the Rainbow Warrior Network.
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0: All right, Countdown to Kickoff here from the University of Hawaii. We are getting ready for the Bows and San Jose State. 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
1: Josh, I want to say a hearty welcome to a lot of our friends visiting from Canada here, from Big White Resort. They're here at Clum's Corner, right near the entrance. And so I think it's a little hot for the Canadians, but I think they're enjoying the breeze.
0: We're going to talk to them coming up just about 20, 25 minutes. So looking forward to that. Let's talk about the impact of injuries. That has certainly been an underlying storyline in the first four games. It starts, obviously, at the top with Pofele Ashlock, who has been out every single game, and that has maybe been the biggest one, just because offensively this team has really been silenced, and teams, as we talked about earlier this week, have adjusted now to what this Hawaii offense is.
1: Yes, we're not able to, we don't have anyone taking the top off of it, as they say. Nobody, running downfield. The long bomb, the Alihato bombs have been non-existent in 2026.
0: Yeah.
1: And that's one of the big differences, I think, between this year's team and last year's team.
0: Who was it that we heard earlier this week that was talking about how, you know, teams right now are, instead of bringing the house, getting into the backfield, they're dropping back eight and playing the pass and almost kind of playing you to dump it off underneath and force you to get yards after the catch.
1: Yet still getting pressure when rushing only three or four.
0: Yeah. And that has been the other thing. You heard Timmy Chang talk about it with Kanoa and Billy on Monday. Offensive line, there's been some rotating around, some injuries here and there. So you go there, and then you look at running back and defensive line, those other two places. Now, running back, Cam Barfield's healthy, so that's a good sign.
1: I wonder if he's 100% because we didn't see much of him.
0: Right. And we talked about this. It feels like against these kinds of defenses, if you're going to prepare that way, then, you know, absolutely you've got to rely on that running game a little bit more to be successful. If the running game is quiet, that makes me very concerned about this offense.
1: Yeah, you know, you get more one-dimensional, and that didn't seem to be a problem, you know, from 1999 to 2000, whatever it was with June Jones. And, you saw actually last year's San Jose State team who passed the ball more than anybody in the country. I mean, they were a little one-dimensional as well.
0: Yep.
1: Although, now that I think about last year's team, the good news is we don't have to see that guy Scudero anymore.
0: That's a good point.
1: Boy, I think he led the nation in yardage.
0: Yeah, I think the other one we pay attention to is the defensive line. Luther McCoy is out. That's important. Hawaii has not been consistent in two things. One, getting a consistent pass rush, and two, forcing turnovers, which has put some pressure, especially on the defensive secondary. Mm-hmm. So that has been a little troubling injury-wise. For Hawaii. That being said, can't make excuses about that going into San Jose State, but we did go over the injury report earlier. McCoy out, Ashlock out, as was kind of expected. But I think you made the point, and I think we should reference it a little bit more. Jamai Otis, maybe that's the big positive. Instead of looking at the negatives of who's out, the positive is you got Jamai Otis who's in there.
1: Well, we got him, and like I said, I mean, hopefully he's 100%. That we don't know. I mean, to go with a cliche, at this point in the season, nobody's 100%.
0: Yeah, that's very cliche, but very true. Very true a month into the year. Uh-huh. Let's go through the top 25 scoreboard here in college football, including one that's a little off the beaten path. We'll get to that toward the end. Games in progress that are of note. Number 4, Miami's got a 27-6 lead at Clemson, 13-14 to go in the fourth quarter. Miami looking to get to 5-0. Texas Tech is looking to stay unbeaten. The 12th-ranked Red Raiders, who have been decimated at the quarterback position, first with Brendan Sorsby in the offseason, Thomas Castellanos, remember the former UNLV quarterback?
1: Sure.
0: Was playing while they were waiting for the result of a lawsuit. But that, I think he's been good now. He's not eligible now. Texas Tech leading 22-7 on Colorado, 7-10 to go in the fourth quarter. Fun one in L.A., number 18 USC is up 25-21 on Washington, 7:40 to go in the fourth. Jaden Maiava, 233 yards passing and a touchdown. Under 5 to go, number 22 Boise State is up 37-18 on Utah State. They're on the blue turf. And number 11 LSU leading McNeese, 56-14 in the fourth. Number 6 Indiana up on the road at Rutgers, 37-7.
1: Is it a little late in the season to be playing McNeese State if you're LSU?
0: Oh, the SEC spreads them out all through October and November. You don't have to worry about that. Games of note, one of the bigger ones in Knoxville, number 17 Tennessee taking on Auburn. This was a close one early on as they were going back and forth in the first couple of quarters of this game. But Tennessee would use the running game of DeShawn Bishop to break it open.
16: Hand off Bishop, breaks a tackle, 40, free space, 30, he may go, 20, 10, touchdown, 44-yard touchdown run for DeShawn Bishop. And Tennessee takes advantage of the turnover. Bishop goes over 2,000 career rushing yards, and they're on their feet here in Knoxville.
0: Call on ESPN Radio. Mark Kestershire had it. Number 17, Tennessee comes from behind to beat Auburn 24-14. The Vols now 4-1. Number 20, Houston, coming from behind late. They beat UCF 27-17. Number 21, SMU out of the ACC over Boston College 25-16. Overtime. At South Carolina, number 24, Kentucky, gave up a touchdown in overtime, scored one in the next possession, then went for two and scored. 24th-ranked Wildcats, now 4-1, a 35-34 win in overtime. 10th-ranked BYU is now 4-0. Mm-hmm. They win at TCU 17-10. Biggest result of the day, number 8, Florida, loses for the first time on the road at 25th-ranked Missouri, 45-17.
1: Wow. That was – and because they had a meteoric rise up the charts, and we'll see if they take a meteoric rise down the charts after this.
0: They probably will. That was a massive loss. Number three, Notre Dame wins at North Carolina 37-26. Fifth-ranked Ohio State winning at Iowa earlier today. And from the FCS, this was the game of the weekend, regardless of what division you're in. Montana State, who was ranked right at the top of the FCS, at winless Idaho in the Kibbe Dome. Idaho scores with a second left on the clock. They score a touchdown. They decide to go for two for the win.
17: They're 2 for 2 on two-point conversions this season. Joshua Wood, he's in! Upset in the Kibbe Dome!
0: Call on ESPN last night. Yeah, Idaho.
1: It's just Idaho, who was a Division I team not too long ago.
0: That's right.
1: You know, going crazy for an upset, beating an FCS at school.
0: The Kibbe Dome is a place where Hawaii fans know way too much of.
1: Yeah.
0: But Idaho comes from behind to win against Montana State for its first win of the season. Pretty impressive. That's your top 25 scoreboard. Countdown to kickoff here on ESPN Honolulu is brought to you by Aloha Shoyu. Football and foodie fans, Aloha Shoyu is celebrating 80 years of bringing the flavors of Hawaii to your table. From their famous poke sauces and yuzu-licious ponzu to passion orange guava concentrate and flavorful beef jerky like spicy kalbi and pineapple teriyaki.
1: Oh, yeah. I saw that at Sam's Club today.
0: Mm-hmm. Aloha Shoyu has your game day covered. Taste the flavors of Aloha with Aloha Shoyu, a proud sponsor of Hawaii football on ESPN Honolulu. Ken Niumatalolo's coming back home. In fact, his home is right up the road. But you'll hear from the San Jose State head coach when we come back. This is Countdown to Kickoff on the Rainbow Warrior Network.
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0: Countdown to kickoff back here at Clum's Corner. We are a couple of stone's throws away from the Clarence T.C. Ching Athletics Complex, where Hawaii
26: nice
0: and San Jose State
26: Weaver
0: will get
26: pressure,
0: going.
26: Rolling to his right, looking toward the end zone, using his legs. Touchdown, San Jose State. Luke Weaver dives in.
0: I jumped the
1: what,
0: gun on
1: what
0: that.
1: What happened? Did the game start?
0: No, I jumped the gun on that. That was
1: oh, good. Luke Weaver didn't throw a touchdown?
0: No,
1: okay,
0: no, no.
1: Good.
0: I jumped the gun. There was a plan to be a highlight there right before we jumped in. The call from Compass Media Networks earlier this year.
1: Oh, you were very excited to come on.
0: No, I was excited to walk in here. Luke Weaver from game one against USC. That was a nationally broadcast game in which they lost, but Luke Weaver looked good in the opener against the Trojans. We'll talk a little bit more about Luke in a moment. It is Countdown to Kickoff, which is brought to you by Enterprise Rent-A-Car, proudly serving the islands for over 30 years. Let's look on the other side. San Jose State, everybody talks about the homecoming for Ken Niumatalolo. He is back for another year as the Spartans have won 5 in a row against the Rainbow Warriors. The Spartans head coach speaking with the media earlier this week.
27: Well, it's, you know, it's, I don't know how to say it. I mean, obviously you want to win, but it's always bittersweet when you play against your alma mater, especially since you know so many people there. I was actually just in Hawaii. I just came back. We had a bye week, but my granddaughter had a birthday, so I was just in Hawaii over the weekend. I flew back last night. But, you know, we're excited to come and play. You know, Timmy's done a really good job there. No, I know the record's not indicative. They've been in some close games, had a chance to win, you know, last week, and also had a chance to win their first game. You know what I mean? And so we know it's going to be a tough battle. It's going to be a tough battle. Hawaii's tough to beat at home. And so we're looking forward to this challenge, but we know it's going to be a great challenge for us.
28: Yeah, and then I know during media days you were seeing Luke Weaver – you know, had nothing ill to say about the University of Hawaii when he left, but how much can you sense heading into this game, like how much he wants this one to win this one?
27: I think even, I mean, I'm sure that's, you know, I mean, it's anybody wants to compete, but I think he wants to bounce back after last week. Luke had played really well the first three games. I mean, Luke was playing, I mean, as good as anybody in the country. He'd had really three really good games, but you know, last week wasn't, or 2 weeks ago against Fresno wasn't one of his better games, but I know he wants to bounce back. And so I know that's a big priority for him. And I know he will, you know what I mean? I have all the faith and confidence in him. Yeah, but yeah, it's like you said, Luke hasn't had anything bad to say about Timmy, the coaching staff, just everybody there. I mean, everybody's Kapunui. I mean, everybody, you know, he had nothing but great things. The teammates loved his time in Hawaii. I mean, he just loved his time there. And, It was a great experience. I mean, he just wanted to play. It had nothing to do with anything. He just wanted a chance to play, and that's why he's here. But, you know, just had great things to say. But as far as him, you know, I haven't sensed him, you know, like the motivation to beat Hawaii. I think more than anything, I think he wants to bounce back because, like I said, he'd been playing really good. And last week, kind of 2 weeks ago, kind of stumbled. So I know he wants to get back on track and playing like how he played earlier.
4: Yeah, Coach, we were talking to you at Media Days, and at that time, you guys hadn't named the starting quarterback yet. And in that time, talk about what Luke did kind of in the offseason, in training camp to get that job. And then fast forward to now, part two, what's it been like working with him? And how has he been working with you and Coach Stutzman when it comes to operating this offense?
27: Well, I think the first three games, the way he played the first three games, is how he performed in camp. Great decisions, got the ball out on time, his reads, you know, just everything, just operated well. Luke's also, he can extend plays with his legs. So I think all of the things he did against SC, Eastern Michigan, and Cal Poly were indicative of how he earned the job. Because it was a close battle versus Robbie McDaniels and Daniel Rolovich. They all were playing well. But Luke was a little bit, you know, the things, like I said, he did in the first three games allowed him to win the game. But he's been amazing. I mean, I don't coach him. Coach Craig Stutzman does all the coaching, and I love the kid. He's an awesome kid. He's humble. It's like I said, when I first met him, he's came on his official visit. He kind of ingratiated himself to everybody here and the recruits. You could sense that he was a good person. But the other part that for me was an important part for me is when I, you know, asked him about his experience at Hawaii, just being from Hawaii. I just want to see what he said. And if he said bad things, like, oh, whatever, you know what I mean? But I just love the way, it just shows me how he was brought up. Got great parents, you know, doesn't talk bad about people, but just, you know, spoke glowingly about his time there. But I've loved coaching him. I know our players love being around him. And he's one of the leaders. He's our team captain on offense. And our guys are rallying around him and will continue to rally around him.
8: What are some of the biggest challenges? And what matchup do you think is the most intriguing when you guys come out here?
27: Obviously, the challenges are, you know, Timmy's done a really good job there. He's got guys, you know, that they've played hard. Like I said, they had a tough loss last week, but it's hard to play at Wyoming. I mean, just that's a hard place to play. It's a long travel for UH. I mean, they played tough in the first half or so. They kind of got away towards the end there. So we recognize they're a really good team. Don't look at their record. Had every opportunity to beat Stanford in the first game. You know, I mean, things could have flipped really easily, and they could be coming in here, whatever, 3-1 or whatever. The game against UNLV was close, you know, and there. So that's the challenge. That they're, first and foremost, they're a good football team. They're hard to play at, play them at home. They're a tough place to play. Obviously, Micah, you mean, he makes everything go. I mean, such plays with such great composure. I'm always impressed just the way he's just so calm and relaxed back there. You know, so he makes everything run on offense. And, you know, defensively, Coach Thurman does a really good job with those guys. They're well coached. They play hard. You're not going to out-scheme them. You know what I mean? You got to out-execute them because they're going to be where they're supposed to be. And to me, that's a testament to Coach Thurman getting those guys to buy into doing their jobs. So those are the tough things. They're plus really good team, tough to play at home. I get concerned, like I said, because, you know, if you just look at records, like, well, they're this or that, but I know that 1-3 could be very easily switched, you know, and so we can't look at that, and they're tough to play at home.
8: What would you say about the execution as far as this year and how you guys have been able to play so far?
27: Well, I thought since the first game against USC, I mean, we couldn't stop them. They pushed us all around, all over the place, and there's, you know, they got after us on defense, and but I thought we played really well on offense against them. You know, had a chance to score over 30 points, score 26, but we had the ball on inside the five, I think, had more points, chance to score more points. And but since that first game where we didn't play very well on defense, I feel like we've played three really good games on defense against Eastern Michigan, Cal Poly, and last week against Fresno. I mean, the games, I mean, it's 10-6, and we got the ball with 6 minutes left. I mean, we got every opportunity to go and score. We had almost a 70-yard run, touchdown run called back, you know what I mean? So we know we had every opportunity to win. I feel like we've been playing well on defense the last three games, and we were playing well up until last week on offense. Luke had been playing well. He'd been executing really well, but last week we struggled. And, you know, it wasn't one of his better games, but, you know, I have total faith in him that he'll bounce back.
28: Tuli Tagovailoa-Amosa was a really great high school quarterback here. What was the process like of him moving to free safety, and how would you say he's done so far?
27: Well, the process of moving Tuli was we felt like we recruited some other guys on at wide receiver, and we felt like he was too good of a player to, you know, be on the sidelines, and we asked him about moving. We thought about moving him the years prior to, and probably should have did it earlier, but we had some older seniors at safety. But he's adapted really well. Tuli's he's a grinder. He's a guy that's constantly in the building, constantly watching film. He's got a great feel for the game. Like you said, playing quarterback. But even when he's playing wide receiver, he's constantly in here watching film. Coach Joe Dale, his coach, has done a really, really good job with him and helping him transition. But it hasn't surprised me because Tuli's a grinder. And so his transition has been awesome. You know, we got Kama at tight end. You know, Kama's been playing really well for us. He got hurt, but came back. But, you know, we got Isaac Mahuka is starting at outside linebacker. And also we got Tama. I'm assuming that's also in the rotation at wide receiver. So I think those are our guys. But those guys have done a really good job. You know, like you said, starting with Tuli. But all of our guys from Hawaii, they're a major part of our football program.
0: All right, that's San Jose State's head coach, Ken Niumatalolo, who spoke with the assembled media earlier this week. It is countdown to kickoff here on the Rainbow Warrior Network. One of our guests here at Clum's Corner, where we're getting ready for kick, is Big White Ski Resort. They have been one of our big partners here all month long. We're happy to have them here prior to the game. Trevor Hanna is the vice president of hospitality, and he does a very, very good impersonation of your guy Michael J. Right.
1: Aloha, Hawaii.
9: There you go. All right.
0: See, they all liked right. it. They liked.
1: Oh, look. They're very familiar with it.
0: Yes.
1: That is so cool.
0: All right. So, weather right now where you guys would be instead of here is what?
10: Yeah, we're in that transition stage right now. We're getting ready to open the resort around November 26th. Mm-hmm. So we're coming out of summer into fall, and we actually had some snow up at the higher elevations earlier this week, so which is great for us because it really helps set the mood for everybody getting ready for the winter season. So if they see snow, they're thinking winter, and they want to come skiing or snowboarding.
0: I should step back and ask the first obvious question. Tell everybody where Big White Ski Resort is.
10: So Big White Ski Resort, great little resort, just the eastern side of Vancouver. So from here, you'd fly direct from Honolulu into Vancouver and then take a one-hour flight east into the Okanagan. And we're about an hour away from the Kelowna International Airport. Really, really easy to get to. And when you get there, I mean, we're ready for you and everything is good to go. So lots of fun to have in the resort.
1: You know, I saw something about this. It's like the Big White Village, if you will. I mean, basically, it's more than just a resort. It's kind of a village, and people like snowboard or ski from door to door.
10: Well, so we call it ski in, ski out. Yeah, uh-huh. And it's the village on the mountain, right? So our village is actually unique in the fact that it's actually about 1,800 meters above sea level, so about 5,500 feet. So it's cold, and we typically get a lot of precipitation, and so when it falls as snow. But our resort is set up so that you can basically get from door to door with skis without having to use a vehicle. You don't have to drive. You don't have to take a bus. You just get around by either walking or skiing on the chairlift back to your accommodation.
1: Wow. And at that elevation, field goals go pretty far, too. And punts and field goals pretty far. That's pretty amazing. But, folks, if you want to win a seven-day, one of the two, vacation at Big White Ski Resort, go to ESPNHonolulu.com. Time is running out. We're going to do our drawing pretty soon.
0: Yeah, Friday. And I know by the way, 7 days, six nights.
1: Thank you.
0: Always go days up, nights down. Can you describe for people, because they can go online, they can listen to the shows and qualify that way. Can you describe to people what they could win?
10: Well, the package includes all your lift tickets, all your accommodation. There's a welcome reception for the Hawaii

0: Just this culmination of, you know, ski enthusiasts that are coming for spring break that like to join us in March. And then we embrace them, and we have a nice big reception, and we have lots of great activities, you know, night skiing and fireworks and kids carnivals and all that. Wonderful time to come if you've got a family and you've got some time in March.
1: All right. No pressure. Prediction for today's game.
0: Well, I've been asking around. And I understand that this is quite a rivalry with San Jose, and I'm going Rainbow Warriors.
1: That's the right call.
2: Yeah.
1: I believe. Yeah. Mm-hmm. Rainbow Warriors. Good call. Trevor, Vice President of Hospitality, Big White Ski Resort, thanks for being our guests here.
0: Thank you.
1: We're glad to have you, and looking forward to the giveaway.
2: Yeah, one more question. If folks want to find out more information on Big White Ski Resort, where do we go?
0: Everything lives on bigwhite.com. You can go there and check it out.
2: And then if we click on, does it say, Aloha Hawaii!
0: Aloha Hawaii!
1: That will live rent-free in your head.
2: Yes!
1: See it.
2: That was awesome.
1: Trevor, good to see you. Thanks so much.
0: Awesome. Great. Thanks, guys.
1: Trevor Hanna, the Vice President of Hospitality from Big White Ski Resort. All right, while we have a moment, let's pause 10 seconds for station ID. This is Countdown to Kickoff on the Rainbow Warrior Network. 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When we come back, we'll go to the Mountain West scoreboard, and we will rehash some of our game day storylines ahead of Hawaii and San Jose State. 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
6: All right, we're back outside Clum Gym. We affectionately call it Clum's Corner. We are less than an hour away from Hawaii and San Jose State. A key Mountain West matchup between these two teams. Hawaii looking for its first conference win. We will go through the Mountain West scoreboard coming up in just a moment, including some very revealing results, including some of the top teams. We'll get there shortly, but first we pause 10 seconds for station ID. 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
6: Chris Hart filling in for the coach, Arno Martinez.
7: We lost Gary Dickman. Oh, it was a show business moment. Gary Dickman was here.
6: He wasn't here very long.
7: No.
6: No.
7: All right.
6: Didn't make an appearance on the show, so no one ever knew.
7: Well, he was here. He was signing a couple of autographs, and I guess he's got other places to be.
6: Like inside the stadium, which is where we will be in less than an hour, getting ready for Hawaii and San Jose State. Time for our game day headlines. We start with injuries. The most notable one here, we already knew Hawaii was going to be without Pofele Ashlock. That was announced earlier this week. So was Luther McCoy's injury. The defensive lineman is out. Hawaii adds offensive lineman Khalil Walker to the out list. And there's also, we were just talking to Ha'aheo Dela Cruz's dad just a short time ago. Officially, a couple of days ago, Stephen Tsai posted on social media he's done for the year.
7: Right, and when the dad says it, you can pretty much believe it, too. That's kind of the official word.
6: Yes. So Hawaii's been down a couple of defensive linemen. San Jose State, without Colton Thomas on the defensive line, that is the only out player. Their injury report's pretty light, is San Jose State. So the injury report is always where we kind of first turn to. But bigger picture, I think I say it's bigger picture, but everything now, it seems very immediate. Is this a must win?
7: Yes.
6: Okay. I know it's that simple, but this is radio. Expand on that.
7: It is that simple. It really is. Look, can you still have a successful season if you lose today? Yeah. But as far as the fan base going,
6: And he's here, by the way.
7: Yeah. Oh, Gary's signing autographs still?
6: Yeah. He's walking around.
7: Anyway, so, you know, he had mentioned that to the parking people, he said, hey, no, you know, there's no line getting in. And they said it's pretty light today. Mm-hmm. So, I mean, if you wanted to get lighter and lighter and lighter as far as fan interest, one of the reasons you need to win today. I mean, it's just that's the type of sports town we are. If you do not win today, you go to 0-3 in conference. So, you know, there goes your chance of winning the Mountain West Conference, which a lot of us were talking about as being a possibility
6: right, for
7: the University of Hawaii this year. You don't want to be the disappointment of the league either. That's, you know, that's attainable if you keep playing the way you have. And, you know, the Sheraton Hawaii Bowl is one of the goals every year of the team. And, you know, today, if you lose again today, it's going to be a tough climb to get into a winning season.
6: Yeah, there's a couple of factors, I think, to get in on that. And we'll talk about the path to a bowl game in a moment. But, you know, normally when you talk about conference hopes and conference chances, any other given year, if you talked about that in July and April, unless you are the absolute diehard that says we are winning every game, mm-hmm. we are going to the Sugar Bowl, we're going to the national championship, we love Hawaii, we're never going to lose. Unless you talk to that person, everybody else would say you're crazy.
8: Right.
6: And this was the first year where, with the changes in the conference, the excitement from last season, this was the first year that you could walk in and not say that that's crazy.
7: The most important, unarguably, the most important position in college football is the quarterback. Mm-hmm. And we have the preseason Mountain West Offensive Player of the Year, our quarterback, Micah Alihato. Yet, if he doesn't have the usual weapons that he's used to, that he, you know, he doesn't because of injury and transfer portals, that, you know what, he's very pedestrian out there. He's limited to throwing short passes. The offense has been very predictable. And, I mean, I think overall offense were number 7 in the Mountain West Conference. I mean, an off year used to be number 7 in the country.
9: Right.
7: So, you know, but. Ask yourself the question, is Hawaii good enough to beat San Jose State?
6: Yes.
7: Oh, yes, of course they are. They've got the talent. They've got to make tackles. They've, you know, so many missed tackles, penalties, third down conversions, all easy things to fix. Have they been working on it? Yes, they have in practice. Are they going to execute today? That's left to be seen. But if they do, Hawaii's going to come away the victor.
6: I mean, and let's get to the bigger picture when we talk about the path moving forward. The path to a bowl game, let's say, you win here, you go to 2-3. You have Arizona State next week on the road. You've got New Mexico, who is playing some incredible football right now. Mm. You've got them at home. You've still got North Dakota State at
7: undefeated
6: home.
7: North Dakota State.
6: That's right. So you're talking about three very difficult matchups. Good news is two of them at home. If you want to take the worst case scenario out of that,
7: right,
6: then you're talking about the possibility of 6-6.
7: Now,
6: even if you win here,
7: okay. But the question is, when we say, we have a better chance because we're at home, you just don't know what team's going to show up.
6: Well, see,
7: are we going to get the team that played New Mexico State at home, or the team that played UNLV at home? That's what we're dying to find out today. I do think you're going to get more of what we saw against New Mexico State being farther along in the season than against UNLV. If we have an offensive output where we put up 6 points today, then, you know, we got bigger troubles than we thought.
6: Yeah, and I think if you were to take this worst-case scenario, then, you lose here, you're 1-4. You go to Arizona State, most people would put that down as a loss.
7: Sure.
6: Then you're talking 1-5. Then you've got New Mexico at home. That could very well be the game of the season. We're not talking Mountain West at that point. We're just talking about bowl game.
7: Right. And then, because if we lose today, then New Mexico becomes your must-win game.
6: That's right. And remember, this is one of those, do we wish you had a 13th game? You wish you had one on the schedule. Hawaii hasn't had one in a couple of years.
7: Yeah.
6: So, you know, something to think about when we talk about the path to a bowl.
7: You know, in the beginning of this season or just in the past, we would look and say, well, at least we still have Northern Illinois and Sacramento State. But right now, the way that we've been playing, that's not a given. So we'll see. We'll see how it goes. And we'll just take it game by game. I know it's a cliche, but we're going to take it game by game and really half by half. And see what Hawaii comes out with.
6: All right, let's turn our attention to the Mountain West scoreboard, which is brought to you by Napa Auto Parts. We've got you covered. Everything in the conference is done today, including Air Force. They playing in the Commander-in-Chief game, one of them against Navy. A couple of Liam Zarka touchdowns. Air Force wins 14-9 over the Midshipmen, improving to 3-1.
7: Exciting. Exciting game. Oh, I got a Mountain West score.
6: What?
7: University of Hawaii Rainbow Wahine swept Grand Canyon today again.
6: Yeah. Finals there, 25-23, 25-21, and 25-10. Tally Hawkins, 14 kills, hit 387 for the match there. Other games today. Thank you for throwing that in there.
7: Yeah.
6: New Mexico. What has happened in New Mexico? I don't know that I can understand it, but Toa Fa'avai, throws for 249 yards and 3 touchdowns. Lobos over UTEP, 61-7.
7: Wow, offensive juggernaut now, New Mexico, to go along with that defense.
6: Yeah, New Mexico's first conference win there, 1-0, 4-1 overall. North Dakota State taking, well, we'll get to North Dakota State and Wyoming in a moment. Cal and UNLV, you were telling me earlier in the week you were surprised that UNLV was a favorite in this game at home against Cal out of the ACC. Cal would score first. They were up 7-0 to start this game, but UNLV would come right back thanks to the arm of Jackson Arnold.
8: Yeah. Slot left. Trips to the right. Shotgun snap, Arnold. Cal brings 5. Arnold wings it. Deep down the right sideline. It is caught inside the 30. Spinning away 20. 15, 10, 5. Caden McGee into the end zone. Touchdown, UNLV.
9: I just talked about that earlier, and there it is. You got your wide receivers making some plays for the quarterback right there. Jaden McGee, right, beat a man-to-man coverage right there. Defensively, Cal Berkeley sent the pressure, and they were one-on-one on the edges, and that's where you need your wide receivers to step up, and there you have it.
8: Well, I guess that's why his nickname is Big Play, a 70-yard
6: play is his name.
7: Big Playa. I like it.
6: Chris Sylvester, the call on Gridiron Radio, as heard on the new 1420 Hawaii's News and Sports. That tied the game at 7. UNLV got off to a pretty nice size lead. Jaron Keawe Sangapolutele left this game because of injury. UNLV was up 2 scores. Cal would come back. They got within 8 on a touchdown throw from a Jackson Brousseau, who came in to back up Sangapolutele. They could not recover the ensuing onside kick. UNLV does win 39-31 over Cal.
7: Right. As you mentioned, I mean, UNLV had a sizable lead, and Cal was charging back. But I would think that Cal would continue to improve coming off of last year, but they really haven't. Little surprised at the struggles that Cal is having this year, but UNLV, who looked okay when they played Hawaii, yeah, looks like they've gotten they've gotten a little bit better.
6: Now the injury to Sangapolutele, he did take a hit to the head. He was actually cleared to come back to the game, but Tosh Lupoi telling the media afterward he was not comfortable with sending him back in, saying, quote, literally wobbling. I made that decision to start out with Jackson, I guess going into the second half, and not jeopardize Jaron's health, close quote. Not something you hear all that often in college sports. It's a little refreshing to hear that from a head coach.
7: It is, and if you're a mom who's, trusting a head coach to take care of your baby while, he's away, I mean, that's the kind of coach you want.
6: Jackson Arnold threw for 177 yards and 3 touchdowns, but he also ran for a buck 10 and 2 TDs. Big day for the former Auburn quarterback. The other game, Wyoming, North Dakota State. You know, that Wyoming team that put up well over 300 yards of offense against the University of Hawaii.
7: How much did they put up against North Dakota State, Josh?
6: Well, not even close. That's why we don't have a highlight of Wyoming. But we do have a highlight of North Dakota State pouring it on in the fourth quarter.
10: Second and goal at the 1. 3 tight ends in the set. Snap to Hayes. Hand off Scott. He is in. Touchdown NDSU. DJ Scott with a 1-yard touchdown run. And the Bison just paving their way here in the inaugural battle on the bases. 8:50 remaining. And a 26-0 lead for North Dakota State here at Fargo.
6: The call from the Bison Sports Network from Learfield. That's right, Battle of the Basins. That's the new rivalry, yeah, that was just announced within the last week. That made the score 26-0. North Dakota State wins 28-0. Nathan Hayes, their quarterback, throwing for 187 yards, and he ran for a couple of scores. This is North Dakota State's being talked about in potential CFP conversations as maybe one of the best group of 5 teams.
7: Wow.
6: They're 5-0, 2-0 in the Mountain West, which tells you the FCS is nothing but 3 letters for a program that knows how to win.
7: Right, and this is a team, they started off with some real cupcakes. And,
6: yeah, sure.
7: And they're playing, their way through a pretty easy Mountain West conference. But, hey, you know what? I don't know if it's good or bad that the national media is focusing on how great that North Dakota State is doing, because they were just an FCS school. And if they're dominating the Mountain West Conference, what does that say about the guys who are left?
6: Yeah, Well, to me, North Dakota State looks legitimate.
7: Oh, they do.
6: Yeah.
7: But one might, from the outside looking in, you're going, what? An FCS team is the best one in that conference?
6: Well, maybe a game to pay attention to is next Saturday. Bison at UNLV in an early game that's going to be on the CW. So that's the scores from around the Mountain West here on Countdown to Kickoff on the Rainbow Warrior Network. When we return, you'll hear Gary Dickman's conversation with Hawaii quarterbacks coach Chad Kapanui. That's still to come. You're listening to Countdown to Kickoff on the Rainbow Warrior Network.
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6: Well, here comes the rain.
7: All right.
6: Here in Manoa.
7: Oh, it's a show business moment, isn't it? 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Kenny Harrison is here. Matt Apana is here. 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
6: Someone's real happy with name dropping.
7: Yeah.
6: It is.
7: I know all of them, too. 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
6: Well, I don't know if they would say the same thing. Countdown to Kickoff is brought to you by Hele Gas. 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Hele on. Earlier this week, in fact, it was on Thursday, you want to talk about quarterbacks? Well, we've talked about Hawaii's quarterback quite a bit, but Hawaii's quarterback's coach, Chad Kapanui, has a player on the other side of the coin with San Jose State. Gary spoke with the Hawaii quarterbacks coach earlier this week.
8: Your team is 1-3. It was obviously a tough loss at Wyoming last week. After four games, what has been your evaluation of Micah Alejado so far?
9: Well, you know, Micah actually has been doing some things good, you know, and the thing is, we just need more consistency out of him, you know, and I think he's at that point where he's getting to know the offense better. I think it's just more everyone being on the same page at the right time, you know, because everyone can do their job. Once they do it all together, we're only going to be successful. And you could see it in the game that we had drives like that, you know, in this past Wyoming game. From the first drive, even the first drive in the second half, you know, it's all there, but we're all doing the job, and we're all doing our job. You know what I mean? So we do our 111, everything is going to be fine. But, you know, it's more of the consistency.
8: You know, I brought this up earlier also about the situation, and it's not an excuse. I know you guys wouldn't use this as an excuse, but when you look at last year's success and you look at this year, you look at the wide receiver position, and there's quite a bit of changes. Obviously, Pafeli Ashlock has been out all season long. Hopefully, be back at some point. You lose Jackson Harris, who goes to LSU and is doing really well there. Brandon White transferred. So when you have those changes, even though I think there's still a lot of talent, more so maybe at the slot position, you would think that maybe they would be able to continue what took place last year. But with all that turnover, as you mentioned, the consistency probably takes a little bit more time with some of the new players in the lineup.
9: You're 100% correct. You know, you having four different receivers on the field, you know, it's something where you kind of throughout the season you just get better at it. You know, not having you know, Pofele Ashlock is a big loss for sure right now, because he was the leader of the group. You know, he was the one that talks on the field. You know, so we're just trying to find guys, especially like we missing Carson Pupuna. You know, that was another one, a big leader for our offense last year, and you know, losing those type of kids on the field and not having them on the field at that time, you know, it changes everything. But right now we're getting to the point where they're understanding, they're getting reps. You know, the guys that transferred in, they're kind of just learning about the offense, and they're like right. We're like, I mean, we're talking about just a couple plays away of being 3-1.
8: Yeah, definitely. Maybe I know you don't want to get into it as much, but even a couple of referees called away from being 3-1. And I know that is in the past, but those things are remembered by a lot of us. When you look at Micah during the course of a game, and I know some people have brought up, well, maybe they should have him run more. And I don't think that's what you want to have him do because of the injury factor. But when he has gotten banged up, I would imagine you really admire his toughness and his wanting to get back in a game. I mean, obviously he's ready enough and healthy enough at times because he's only missed a play or two here and there. That happened really in the New Mexico State game, even in the UNLV game. I would imagine his toughness is one of the things that you really admire about Micah.
9: Yes, you know, he's always been that way, very tough. It doesn't matter if it's a shoulder, his hands, obviously, his ankle from last year, like how he just played the whole season throughout it. He's just a very tough kid. But, you know, the one thing is, yes, do we really want to run the ball a lot with him? I would love to run the ball with him, but, you know, at times it's a long season, you know, and we want to make sure we have him healthy. And then this is what the run and shoot does. We want to throw the ball, you know what I mean? So, again, if we could keep our quarterback healthy, that just only going to help us out in the long run.
8: There's a lot of talk about how the team has come out of the gate. First couple of games, they did not really do well in the first quarter or first couple of drives, but lately it's been a little bit, if not a lot better, especially the New Mexico State game. What are your thoughts about the energy in the start of games that maybe could work out a little bit better for Hawaii?
9: You know, you're 100% correct about that, you know, just starting off the game strong. You know, we got to start fast, and I think, again, with the consistency, if we can do it every single drive, it's only going to make our team even better. I think, you know, for our defense been playing well, now what we got to do as offense unit, we just got to execute and do our jobs. And like I said, like you was mentioning, just starting fast. When we start fast, we look very good and unstoppable. And the thing is, this offense is capable of doing it, but it's about, you know, everyone doing their 111 and, you know, being on the right page so we can move the ball and score. And that's what we want. We want touchdowns. Hawaii wants touchdowns. Our fans want touchdowns. You know, our defense wants touchdowns. You know, when we start, our offense moves, you know, I think we get the excitement. We get the energy on the sideline, and that's what we need for win. So, you know, for us, we just want to score and help our team win by us scoring.
8: University of Hawaii quarterbacks coach Chad Kapanui joining us here on ESPN Honolulu. I'll be honest with that. After the Wyoming game, and I do the post game with the fans' voice, there were some fans who were obviously discouraged because of the team's performance. How do you, as a coach, keep the players motivated? Is that even a concern right now? Because the season still has a lot of football left, and even though it's been a little bit of a rough start, you still have a lot that you can control with your own destiny as far as taking care of business starting this week. But is the mental aspect something that you, as a staff, are concerned with?
9: You know, again, Coach Chang had a meeting with the boys, and, you know, we're just kind of looking at those plays that you take those few plays away and we win the game, you know, and that's the crazy thing. And we do this, you know, for every single game, a recap, and it just shows that our team is capable of being 3-1 and maybe even 4-0 if we play well, you know what I mean? And that's the thing that the kids are not seeing is as long as we can do it, do our jobs, we can win these games. And so I don't think the kids are discouraged of the record right now. They understand that, you know, we can move on. We still can win games, and we're right there, you know. And I think we should have a good bounce back this week, you know. And I think the kids are hungry. We had good practices of this past week so far, you know. And that's all we can do. We can just try to get these players ready, and then, you know, see how it goes.
8: I know, obviously, a lot of preparation goes into any football game. You're going up against San Jose State in a very important game for both teams. The fact that the defensive coaches are going to prepare for San Jose State's offense is one thing, but you as a quarterback coach, I would imagine, know Luke Weaver, the opposing quarterback this week, as well as anybody. Have you talked to the defense about what Luke Weaver can do, what his strengths are, any maybe important factors that might come into play this Saturday?
9: I mean, of course, you know, we're going to talk about that, you know, like, you know, whether it's Luke's strengths and weaknesses. I mean, whatever we can do just to help them out, you know, but again, our defense is ready to go. Obviously, they seen Luke last year, too, on the field, sometimes when he used to run the scout defense, offense against them. So everyone's pretty familiar with Luke. You know, he's doing a great job right now. You know, we're excited for him, but then not for this week. You know,
8: right.
9: We want to make sure we stop him, and we're going to do everything to slow them down, you know, because, you know, Coach Craig does a good job with their offense. But, you know, I mean, again, I shared as much knowledge I could about him, you know, but then again, Luke is going to be Luke.
8: Right, and we saw that last year. He did a great job for Hawaii, and I'm sure he will be appreciated, and it will be forever, really, from the football fans here. Another interesting sidebar story, in a way, with the San Jose State team is that you have a son named Champ, and he is a redshirt freshman linebacker for San Jose State. So have you talked to him about San Jose State? Have you given him any ultimatums as far as maybe giving you guys some insight and input about what to expect this week?
9: No, you know, that's the one thing about me and my son. You know, the unique thing about it is that we don't really talk about football like that. You know what I mean? Like, we just talk about life in general. And I kind of keep it that way. I just want to be more of a father than anything else. You know, am I excited to see him? Yes, I'm very excited to see him. You know, all I know is one of the Kapanuis will win this weekend. You know what I mean? And that's kind of how I look at it. But again, you know, I'm cheering for my son. But then again, the Warriors is first. That's who we cheering for sure. I know my family will be.
8: Sure, sure. Do you get to spend any time with him away from the field this week?
9: No, it's so busy. You know how that
8: sure.
9: goes. I might be able to just see him for a second here and there. I'm not sure their schedule yet, you know, so I might be able to see him for maybe 30 minutes, an hour, because I know they have a schedule. We have a schedule. But yeah, just again, it's just gonna be a father duty. Just say what's up, say hi, miss them, and then you know, and then it goes on the game. So then I'll see them on game day, obviously.
8: Of course, of course.
9: So that'll be fun. And then you know, I get my wife and my youngest daughter that's coming, so it's gonna be fun to enjoy the time with them too.
6: And of course, the son that Chad is talking about is Champ Kapanui, freshman linebacker for San Jose State. So yeah, there's a lot in the Kapanui family going on today. Countdown to Kickoff brought to you by Solar Tech Industries, powering Hawaii's future from sunrise to sunset. Solar Tech is your best bet. Since we just heard from the quarterback's coach for the University of Hawaii, we should talk about the quarterbacks. And this matchup between Micah Alihato and Luke Weaver is very interesting. They are two different quarterbacks, but we've seen two different, it's going to sound the same, two different quarterbacks who have looked like two different quarterbacks, given where they are and the circumstances around them. What? Alihato has really not looked the same this year with the circumstances of not having a Pofele Ashlock, and Weaver's taken more chances at San Jose State. He's had a full cupboard of weapons. He's thrown a bunch of touchdowns. He's thrown a lot of interceptions. So it's been a different look for both of these guys.
7: Right, and Mike Alihato's used to actually throwing the ball downfield. He would have more interceptions, but most of his balls are behind the line of scrimmage or, you know, within a five-yard zone for Alihato. So, you know, it's the stats look a lot better. But two totally different quarterbacks, and yeah, you'll see Luke Weaver throw it down the field more than we have in the past of Micah Alihato. But, you know, different, but at the same time, two very productive quarterbacks.
6: All right, let's go through our prep scoreboard as we check out what's going on in the prep scene. Brought to you by Hawaii State Federal Credit Union, always right by you. Don't know if you watched any from last night, but certainly there have been some very solid performances going back to last night. I think the notable scores from yesterday, you had Iaea, solid showing from Fat Boy Jesus Jesus Capesi, 46-0 was the win there for IAA over Roosevelt. So that was a solid performance. Mili Lani, 46-7. Triton Pa'aluhi with three touchdowns, 75 yards rushing. Waipahu wins 52-22 at Moanalua. Campbell, 28-3 win at Lelehua yesterday. And Waianae winning at Farrington, 34-16.
7: So not a lot of maybe, you know, we expected those teams to win, but boy, all by big margins.
6: Here's the big score of the day today. Everybody wondering who's going to be at the top of the ILH. Well, St. Louis today winning 13-3 over Punahou. Drew Kinney for Punahou in the loss, 8 receptions, 105 yards. But the Buff and Blue can't find the end zone. Tenari Fu'umatu Ma'afala for St. Louis, 99 yards rushing in the game. So they're right now, I mean, you're looking at Kamehameha, St. Louis, Punahou. That's the pecking order right now in the ILH.
7: And we didn't really know what to expect as far going into the season from the ILH. But, you know, they've had their struggles, but now that they're in league play, that's all that really matters.
6: And one other score tonight, 6:30 kick, Kahuku Kapolei. That is going to be massive here on the prep scene. Again, that's going to kick 6:30 tonight at Kapolei. We'll wind things down when we come back here to Clum's Corner. We've had a little bit of a Manoa mist here. That's kind of cleared up. It's kind of mostly cloudy at the moment here in this late Saturday afternoon. Hawaii and San Jose State. Kick still to come. 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
6: All right, we're in our final few moments here from Clum's Corner. 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Chris Hart in for Arnold Martinez this week, and last week, and next week. San Jose State wins. If they do, how does it happen?
7: They run the ball effectively against Hawaii. They give the ball early and often to Jabari Bates.
6: Yeah, and you got to watch for Luke Weaver out of the pocket as well.
7: Yeah.
6: I think that's important. Mm-hmm. If Hawaii were to win this game, snap the skid. Oh, well, it's not a skid. It's one game. But how does Hawaii do it?
7: Hawaii does it by protecting Micah Alihato. And you know what? See if you can do what you did in the fourth quarter of last game. Start off with some tempo and stay at tempo and keep the keep San Jose State on their heels.
6: Let's build on that for a minute, because you had brought that up to me before the show. You almost wish you saw more of that from the very beginning. That's been very blatantly missing.
7: Right, and it's been brought up by a number of people. Why didn't you go back to that? It worked. You brought the ball down in 2 minutes and you scored. Go back and do what, do what works and keep, rinse and repeat.
6: Yeah.
7: And so I think offensively, that's the way to go. Defensively, turn the ball over, put some pressure on Luke Weaver, and, get the ball back for Hawaii's offense. And, Hawaii's got to improve on third down efficiency as well.
6: Very small sample size, but when Hawaii forces turnovers, they win. When Hawaii doesn't force turnovers, they lose.
7: Right.
6: And again, it's a four-game sample.
7: Same thing, San Jose State, when they turn the ball over, they lose. And when they do turn their opponents over, they win. They're 8-3 under Nia Matalolo.
6: San Jose State has been here more than any other visiting team since Clarence T.C. Ching Complex has opened. How comfortable will they feel tonight? John Venneri, Mark Venneri, Reed Fowler, when we return for Hawaii and San Jose State. This is Countdown to Kickoff on the Rainbow Warrior Network.
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0: against Hawaii and San Jose State. The Rainbow Warriors are 1-3, still searching for their first Mountain West victory, and tonight they get a chance to change the course of their season. But standing in their way, a San Jose State team that has owned this series in recent years, winning the last five meetings, and holding on to the Dick Toney Legacy Trophy. And there's plenty of history here tonight. San Jose State head coach Kenny Neal-Montemolo, a former Rainbow Warrior quarterback, returns home with OC and former Rainbow slotback Craig Stutzman. And so does former Hawaii quarterback Luke Weaver, the man who delivered the game-winning touchdown in last year's Hawaii Bowl, now leading the Spartans. But this night isn't about the past, it's about the present. It's about a Rainbow Warrior team that knows exactly what's at stake and will do anything it can for a win. This crowd at TC Ching Complex knows it's more than just a game, Mark, and Hawaii, San Jose State, the Dick Toney Legacy Trophy, and a chance for the Bows to take back what they believe is theirs. Aloha, I'm John Venneri, and I'll have the call for you tonight with a hoarse voice, alongside the best analyst I could ask for. My brother and broadcast partner, Mark Venneri, has the who's and whys, and every game at home, Reed Fowler has the action from the sideline. Mark, Hawaii desperately needs a confidence boost here tonight.
1: I think the word that you just said, John, is desperate. You know, you have to be desperate in these type of situations. Hawaii coming off a very disappointing loss to Wyoming, coming in here 1-3 at the TC Ching Complex, and looking to stamp it a little bit, giving that exclamation to another game in which has some meaning, has some moxie to it, so it has some revenge kind of factor, where, as we saw this throughout the week, and we saw this a lot of the film, and then you see a lot of the things that happened last year with Craig Stutzman animated on the sideline. Love Craig. We'll always love him. He'll always have a home here for the Rainbow Warriors. But, John, it is those type of things that if you are on the other side, you want to take that to heart and put it back on the field.
0: Absolutely. Hawaii needs something tonight, and they just haven't been able to find it. You expected it to happen maybe in week two, but they just haven't been clicking. There has been no long game. There has been only one play at about 55 yards and another that's at 30. But you're going to be doing that with an Audric Harris that is a little banged up, and we'll tell you about the starting lineups here in just a second. But this is a team that has not clicked.
1: And it hasn't, and it's definitely obvious that the outside receivers, the X and Z receivers, have struggled, and then the inside slots have kind of been the go-to. You could see that Micah Alejandro really getting off of his looks quite quicker because of the fact that, and I said this, I think, last week during our broadcast, that maybe sometimes that phantom pressure where you're seeing some blitzing at the line of scrimmage and then backing them off the line of scrimmage, so what looks to be a full-out blitz is only a three-man. So there's all these different type of factors. And I think one of the big keys here tonight, and I know we'll get to it, Devon Rice, I would love to see more touches from him. I would like to see a little bit more out of the game, out of the backfield for him, and get him going in this football game tonight.
0: Micah Alejandro is closing in on 5,000 career passing yards. He needs just 289 yards against San Jose State tonight to become only the 11th quarterback in Hawaii history to reach that number. He currently ranks second nationally in completions per game, and with a third with 109 completions, and he's got a receiving duo. You mentioned the slot backs, Mark, that have done a fabulous job. Tama Uliata and Kai Kai Carvalho tied for fifth. They are the only pair of teammates in the conference in the top five in receptions.
1: And that's the kind of the key for them, is getting the slots going. And that's always been a staple point in the run and shoot, right? The two slots, but also the vertical passing game. Devin Alves, Carson Brown, it's going to have to get going. You're going to see a little bit of Audric Harris. But again, I think in order to get things going, you have to check to the slots. You have to be consistent with your passing game. You're going to have to be able to dink and dump down the field. Now, if there's any offense, if there's any other person that knows his offense like the back of his hand, is Craig Stutzman, along with Luke Weaver. So can Hawaii throw different wrinkles here tonight against San Jose State? We will find out here tonight.
0: It is important to note that Luke Weaver won two games as a backup last year for Hawaii and then delivered the game-winning touchdown against Cal in the Hawaii Bowl. And you're right, both teams are not similar on offense. They are not the traditional run and shoot. Neither one of them read it and run it the same way. In fact, Craig Stutzman's offense is called the spread and shred. It is not the run and shoot.
2: He has some wrinkles in it as well. And Timmy Chang runs a tight end. So it is not the traditional run and shoot that was birthed by Mouse Davis years ago. And so this team, both of these teams will have each of their opportunities on offense to show something that a little different. But when you get to the fifth game of the season, there's not a lot of secrets.
1: Yeah, there's no secret. Well, one of the things that you can add a wrinkle in is using the Devin Taulifas. If you can use him a little bit more at that tight end position, Frank Abreu as well, using him out of the backfield, sneaking him out. They've been effective. We saw the touchdown catch from Devin Taulifas last week against Wyoming. You can use him effectively if you run a little RPO and some play action pass off of it would be great. But, John, one of the big things here tonight is how are we going to get our defense a rest? Because the defense has been on the field quite a bit. They have been banged up quite a bit. And we'll see how they play against the spread and shred here tonight.
2: Game Day Weather Report brought to you by Big White Ski Resort. Mountain time, special time, every time. It's about 80 degrees, and there is a sprinkle that comes over the Manoa Mist every once in a while. And so hopefully that mist becomes magic for the Rainbow Warriors.
1: And I'm hoping that there is that magic because they need it here tonight. There is must-win games, and then there's just, you say, dire need. Or if you said in the pregame that this team needs to find desperation would be it. And they got to play with a purpose here tonight.
2: In their last game at the Clarence T.C. Chin Complex against the Rainbow Warriors, the Spartans beat the Rainbows 35-0. That was back in 2023. Speaking of Spartans, they enter the field right now to boos and some cheers. There are a lot of locals on that team. In fact, there's 11 Hawaii players or coaches that are included in both of these squads. And there are a lot on that team. And the Mahukas, there's a bunch. Let's put it that way. The Spartans will come out with white helmets, white jerseys, yellow pants, part of their combinations that Mark's always talking about on EA Sports. And we also see Coach Kenny Matalolo in his traditional all-black wearing his jacket coming in out. I mean, he's a guy who knows about the weather here in Manoa very well because he's got a house right up the street.
1: And then not only that, John, you talked about Isaac Mahuka. If I'm not mistaken, I'd have to ask Chris this, but I think Chris Brown is actually the godfather to Isaac Mahuka.
2: Who is he not the godfather to?
1: I mean, man. But you got Tama Amisone, All Blacks Crusaders legend, played with Titan Lakanen and also Micah Alejado as well. So Tama Amisone, he was one of the quarterbacks for Kapolei a couple of years back. So you have the sprinkle of that local vibe from San Jose State. And I'm sure Craig Stutzman's going to want to stamp a W here tonight on this turf.
2: Yeah, I mean, the Spartans are the only ones to deliver a shutout to the Rainbow Warriors in this century here at home. 35-0, I mentioned that back in 2023. So it is extremely important that they get going tonight. Hawaii got to get going fast. They've usually deferred and waited to take the kickoff. In the second half, that seems to be kind of the thing for them.
1: And I'm going to say, you know, I'm a believer in changing up the luck, right? I mean, we change up our outfits here. We have to change up the luck once in a while. So for us, John, I'm going to tell you this. Let's just say, let's go with the receive, take the opening kickoff.
2: Oh, that's a good point.
1: And let's take it down the field.
2: Switch it up a little bit.
1: Yeah, why not, right?
2: Rainbow Warriors are about to come out, starting lineups. Let's just lay it out tonight. Starting lineups brought to you by IU. Pat DC50, representing painters and tapers, glaziers, and floor layers in Hawaii. We usually give this to you when we know who's going to be starting, whether it's kickoff or kickoff return, but we'll go ahead and give you a few. We do know that Audric Harris has suffered. He suffered a bit of an injury. It says that he was out, but I'm not certain because he was practicing a little bit, but Devin Alves is expected to start for him. Carvalho and Uliata will be starting, as well as Carson Brown, who hasn't come out of the starting lineup since this season started.
1: And I know one of the banged-up guys, too, John, as well, is going to be one of the tackles here tonight for Hawaii as well. I'm going to get a number on that. If I'm not mistaken, I know one of them are out. I think it's one of the transfers. I'm drawing a complete blank. I don't know why I can't find it here on the roster.
2: Way to go. Way to start the game there, buddy.
1: Oh, perfect. Way to go. That's the way we start.
2: We will tell you that Jamai Otis, though, however, is available. He practiced all week.

0: four punts. So Hawaii's got to start fast in the first half. And for us, John, we haven't even eclipsed a 30-point margin. So getting over that 30-point, and again, when Hawaii turns over the football, or at least when Hawaii forces a turnover, we are 10-3, or 10-2, that is, when forcing a turnover. So turnovers are going to be key because Luke Weaver, a couple of weeks back, threw that four-interception game.
1: Let's check in with the coin toss down on the field. Now we'll get that as soon as the referee turns on his mic. He's looking
2: Captains,
1: for it.
2: Welcome to Clarence T.C. Ching Athletic Complex. I'm Cal Magnell, your referee. This is Rico Orsal, your umpire. And this is Mimi, proud representative of Hawaiian Airlines, who is honorarily tossing the coin. San Jose is a visiting team. It's your option to call the tolling call. So you have heads and tails. What is your call? His call is heads, correct? Mimi, if you do the honors and just let it hit the ground. And it is tails, and you've won the toss. You would like to defer? My understanding, you'd like to proceed?
1: So Hawaii will defer again, Mark. The switching things up isn't going to be the case here.
0: By the way, I got the number. Khalil Walker, by the way, yeah. Number 75. But, John, in our before the game, we get the clip, this paperback and all of that. He is not on roster right now, right? Which raises a big question for me because you don't even have him on here, and you wonder why he's not on here. So Khalil Walker is the guy who
1: he's actually been taken off the two deeps since last week. So, yeah, some things happen, and it's not anything that we need to talk about. Maybe you'll hear it from Gary Dickman on Monday morning.
0: So with Hawaii deferring, we got the defensive starters out on the field, I think. We're going to have defense first.
1: Opening kickoff tonight, made possible by HGEA. Hawaii works best when they do. We're going to go ahead and pause real quick for 10 seconds for station identification. 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
4: Good evening, guys. Earlier today, it was a little humid, but right now the sun is past Dan Sheriff Center, Banco Arena, so looking very nice. The energy is high over here, guys. It needs to be. You talked about it. You talked about that quick start that UH needs. Only 90 first half yards in Laramie. That's not going to cut it. You mentioned getting that defense off the field. This is going to be a shootout. It needs to be a shootout because Weaver, he leads the conference, the Mountain West, in yards passing. So, again, Micah and the boys here need to get things going quickly. But everything looks good. The energy is good here, guys.
1: All right. Thanks, Reed. We'll be checking in with him. And, of course, any injury report tonight will be brought to you by Hawaii Pacific Health, creating a healthier Hawaii. It'll be Isaiah Carlson standing at about the 8-yard line, but Dominic McKenzie is their normal return guy, and kickoff is underway. It's going to drop way short. In fact, it's going to bounce. And
0: that's a bad mistake by San Jose State because the ball will be down.
1: Yeah, absolutely. It's going to be down right there.
0: Because he fair caught it.
1: He fair caught it.
0: Or excuse me, he waved the fair catch signal. So wherever that bounces and he gets the ball, that's where the ball lies.
1: He's
0: so,
1: got to catch it to get it to the 25.
0: Big mistake there. Absolutely. So that will be 1st and 10 San Jose at the 15.
1: There was a game today, though, where we saw a freshman return guy. The ball went down to the sideline. He stepped out of bounds and then grabbed it, which means it's a penalty. They take it at the 35. It was a heads-up play by the return man. I can't tell you what team it was. I do believe. I saw it today. And it's going to be Jabari Bates. He is dangerous. He's in the backfield as your running back. Luke Weaver, the former Rainbow Warrior, your Spartans starting quarterback. And they're going to give him the ball at the 25, and the referees are saying, hey, no. He fair caught it, let it bounce. They got to bring the ball back.
0: Yeah, that's what I was saying. And Timmy went out there immediately to get
1: that. Yeah, exactly. So Timmy was out there saying, hey, the ball is supposed to be where he said it at the 12.
0: And there you go. So you will have it backed up, and Hawaii will see it at the 14-yard line.

0: no argument from Kenny Niumatalolo on the Spartan sideline as he was about to get away with one. Luke Weaver now will come out with two receivers to either side. It's going to be Bates to his left. This offense will look a lot like Hawaii's offense in regards to where they line up. Bates takes the handoff, goes right side, met at the line of scrimmage, and he is gang tackled and brought down to the, actually, he's still on his feet, but the forward progress will keep him at the line of scrimmage. Jamai Otis was there.
1: Yeah, Jamai Otis, along with Lester Longofuina in the mix. Or no, that's Anthony Sakopoulou-Tele playing that right side defensive end. So he comes and makes his stop defensively for the Rainbow Warriors.
0: Second and 10 on the 14. No gain on the play. Trips receivers to the left for Luke Weaver. Ball on the right hash. Luke Weaver's going to take the handoff or the snap. Drop back. Throw a quick pass to the outside. That's Carson Clark. And he's going to get wrapped up. It is a good gain of about 8. We'll see where they spot it.
1: And I think if Elijah Palmer doesn't slip at the turf there on his break, he slips just a tad. He makes the tackle before the first down. It's going to be 3rd and short for San Jose.
0: Today's opening kickoff is made possible by HGEA. Hawaii works best when they do. And our first quarter is brought to you by IBEW Local 1186, lighting your path to the future. 3rd down and 1 for the Spartans. The man in motion, handoff Bates. He goes up the middle. He's probably got it.
1: I think he might be a half a yard short, John.
0: You're right. They're going to spot this short.
1: First
0: that
1: down
0: is a
1: again
0: huge
1: at the
0: play.
1: 24 and a half, maybe 25. Are they going to mark this a first down? That's the question here. They're not, now they give it to him.
0: See, I thought that he actually did get there, but where they were about to spot it would have put him short. Instead, it'll be 1st and 10 on the 24-yard line. Luke Weaver, two receivers right, handoff Bates up the middle. Bates finds a little bit of room to run, but he's wrapped up again by Jamai Otis. It's a gain of a yard, but it was a tough one as Otis was standing there in the hole.
1: I like that. I love the way they're swarming to the football. I think one of the things that Hawaii lacked last week was that first initial contact, wrapping up the guys in the backfield. Good job by Winded Ho'ohuli along with Jamai Otis for a gain of only about 1.5.
0: 2nd and 8 on the 26. It was actually a gain of 2, so that's where they'll mark it. Two receivers either side, man in motion from left to right. Hand off Bates, he goes left side, tries to get to the sideline, cuts back inside to the right. Looked like there might have been holding, no flag on the field, but it was a gain of about 3.
1: And you see how Hawaii is stretching that out, John. That outside defense end, who it was, Lester Longofuina really trying to reach on that tackle to make sure he stretches back. The cutback, not there. Hawaii doing a nice job on 2nd and down, bringing up 3rd down for the Rainbow Warriors.
0: 3rd and 6 from the 29-yard line. Big play for Hawaii's defense. Two receivers either side. Bates to the right of Weaver, who's on the left hash. Weaver gets the snap. Looks left, now looks right. Dropping back. He's under pressure. Now he's running for it. He's going to be wrapped up at the 29-yard line. Huge 3rd down play and a stop by Wyndon Ho'ohuli, and Josh Sakopoulou-Tele was there as well.
1: Well, they call that phantom pressure, right, John? So Hawaii showing 5 at the line of scrimmage. They only rushed 3, but because of the initial job by Jeffrey Spike Jr. getting in the backfield, Luke Weaver has to step up, and Wyndon Ho'ohuli was right there to make the tackle.
0: Now everybody's scanning the field, making sure there are no double numbers out there, but it is Uliata who's going to take this at the 30. He's going to run it, and he fumbles the ball as it goes down, and that's going to be recovered by San Jose. There is a flag out on the field, but his ball came out, and San Jose State recovers it at about the 35-yard line or 36-yard line, and another flag, or they're just moving the flag on the
1: field. Well, I'm going to be interested to see who had possession of the football, who actually had possession, because they're going to have to talk about this, because Koa Eldridge, the ball scoots out, Koa Eldridge comes up with it, Tamauliana fumbles the football as he tries to move forward after the fair catch, or he didn't fair catch it, though, so he moves forward, but the ball skirts out, so I'm interested to see, John, whether or not we're going to have a replay on this, because San Jose State saying they have the football.
0: It sure did look like it was recovered by a white jersey. I did not see Cole Eldridge come up with it unless he was fighting under the pile.
1: Well, I also saw the ball kind of squeeze out there as everyone was trying to find it. I agree with you. A white shirt was the initial man who jumped on top of it, and then the ball was kind of moving around there, so we will see what the call is here.
0: Referees are huddling up. See the white hat break away, and now he'll deliver the call.
2: As the runner was down here at the 36-yard line. Holding number 22, receiving team. That 10-yard penalty from the end of the kick, 1st down Hawaii.
0: So Hawaii does retain possession of the football. It is called, it's not a fumble, and it's down at the 36, but a penalty is going to back it up to the 26-yard line where Hawaii will have it first and 10.
1: Well, that's good news because that could have went sideways real quickly, but give credit where credit's due for Hawaii to be down. And we got Micah Alejandro on the offense out on the field.
0: First and 10 from the 26 on the right hash marks. Now they're going to move around a little bit. Let's see where they put this. They might put it right in the middle of the field.
1: Well, they got the wrong yardage
0: mark. Yeah, they sure did.
1: So
0: it'll be just touching the 20-yard line as Hawaii starts its first offensive series. They'll go triangle trips left, single receiver right. Cam Barfield is going to get the start in the backfield. Mike Alejado is going to hand it off to Barfield. He finds a small opening, and then he spins off a defender and gains about 5 on first down.
1: Yeah, I like that, John. Kind of setting the tone immediately on the offensive front. Give Cam Barfield a little bit of confidence. Hand off that inside zone as Hawaii's going tempo here to start the game.
0: Second and 5 from the 25. Tempo is what has been successful for this football team. Trips left, single receiver right. Barfield still in the backfield. Alejado drops back. He's under pressure. He steps up, and he's hit in the backfield. That's going to be a San Jose State sack. Jeremiah Tuilela, that is.
1: And again, pressure from the outside. They send the blitz. Alejado tries to step up in the pocket. He cannot, and he gets sacked for a loss of 3. I make it 4. Yeah, make it 4. I would say 3. It's second, a third and 8.
0: 10:35, scoreless ball game. Hawaii on its first offensive series since trips to their left. It's in a man in motion. That's Kaikai Carvalho. He comes to the right. Alejado drops back, looks right, now dumps it off. Short pass, and it is caught by Sitani Mikaele, who gets the first down and then some. It does a good job of taking that little dump-off pass and getting something out of it.
1: Well, they set up a screen, John, and initially the defensive lineman reads it. So Sitani just goes to the right a little bit. Alejado makes an acrobatic catch, and that is a first down for the Rainbow Warriors. That first down brought to you by Hele Gas, Hele On.
0: Heads-up play by Mikaele.
1: Even a heads-up play by Alejado, for that matter.
0: So Alejado will send 2 receivers and an H-back left. It'll be a handoff. No, Alejado's going to take it himself. He's trying to juke his way off the line of scrimmage. He'll gain maybe 1, maybe 2. Let's see if they give him the 2.
1: Should I say maybe 3, too, just to add
0: yeah,
1: to that?
0: Yeah, why not? Why not? We'll just work our way up.
1: We'll say 2. You got 2. There you go.
0: Second down and 8. On the 35-yard line. Hawaii continues to go at tempo. They are not huddling up. It'll be Cam Barfield and Alejado in the backfield. 2 receivers either side. Ball just inside the left hash. Barfield now moving to the right of Alejado. Alejado throws right side. Almost picked off. He was trying to hit Carson Brown, and it was read perfectly by number 14, Jaden Robertson.
1: Well, one of the things that Hawaii checks to quite a bit is that quick hitch on the outside, and Robinson wasn't fooled at all. And one of the things I've seen early, John, is that San Jose State is not respecting the outside at all. They are playing press coverage, and they're going to break on everything to the hitches, and he almost had himself a pick 6.
0: Hawaii has not proven this season that it can pop the top off of defense, and so San Jose is keeping 7 people in the area. Alejado dumps it off to Kaikai Carvalho. He gets clothesline well short of the line to gain. That brings up 4th down. He was on the drag route, and he couldn't get to the line to gain.
1: I thought Kaikai may have had a bad spot on that one, but yeah, John, he was coming across the middle, looked like a mesh concept. They motion out Barfield, and Kaikai Carvalho comes across the middle, but short of the line to gain, and Hawaii will be punting this one away.
0: 4th and 2 on their own 41-yard line, 8:45 here. Very different than it was last week, where Hawaii had chunks of time taken off the clock as they had a 17-play drive. But this one is going to be punted away.
1: This is going to also be a false start on the Rainbow Warriors.
0: So it'll back Hawaii up. Garrick Hale is Hawaii's punter. Not sure who that was on. It looks like it might have been on one of the outside
1: guys. I
0: think
1: it was that right guard. Whoever's playing that right inside guard on that up man. I believe number 14 for Hawaii.
0: So 4th and 7 on the 36. Sanga Polotelli moves a little bit now. Different formation that we've seen in the past. Hale gets this one off. It's a nice high turnover ball. It's going to bounce. Oh, this is going to take a good Hawaii bounce. Can they get to it before it rolls into the end zone? They will.
1: Oh, great job by
0: down
1: the Rainbow Warriors.
0: Down at the one-yard line. What a fantastic punt. And it got the Hawaii roll. In fact, I would go ahead and blame the return guy for not coming up to catch that. But it's going to be down at the one. And it'll be Spartan ball when we come back on the Rainbow Warrior Network.
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0: John Venere, Mark Venere, and Reed Fowler here at Clarence T.C. Ching Complex. It's the first conference game for the San Jose State Spartans, coming in at 2-2. Second offensive series for Luke Weaver and company.
1: By the way, great special teams play by the Rainbow Warriors. I believe that was Reese Weaver who was down there to get the football down at about the one-yard line. Great punt. But first, where are they marking this? It looks at the four.
0: Yeah, look, no, it's let's see where they put this. It's at the three. It's at the three-yard line. That's about right. It's about where it was touched.
1: Got it.
0: Three receivers to the left. Single receiver right, Jabari Bates in the backfield with quarterback Luke Weaver. Sends a man in motion from left to right, but not far enough. It's going to be a handoff. Bates makes one guy miss. Gets a nice little push at the line of scrimmage. Gain of about 3, maybe 4 yards. And it's definitely after contact because Hawaii had guys there at the line of scrimmage, but he made some guys miss, and he gets a good push up.
1: Yeah, Lester Longofuina was right there. He dropped back into coverage, comes back down to make the tackle. Couldn't make it, so a good game for San Jose.
0: Second and five on the 8-yard line. Weaver drops back, looks left, fires to the sideline, and there is a bunch of kind of confusion for two receivers. Neither one of them wanted to go get it. And well, both of them thought it went to the other guy.
1: Yeah, Carson Clark along with Ivy as well had some miscommunication. They looked at each other thinking they both had different routes. Luke Weaver threw it in between, and it's now bringing up third and five for the Spartans.
0: Another big third down play for Hawaii. Spartans on the 8-yard line will send tight end to the left. He'll be playing the slot back position, and then two receivers, so it's two receivers either side. Bates in a blocking position in front of Luke Weaver in the shotgun. Weaver looks left, now looks right, fires to the sideline, has a man wide open for a first down. He's at the 18-yard line. That moves the chains, and soft coverage is the killer.
1: And you know what? I really don't understand, because you have them backed up in your own goal line. It's third and a long about six. You send three, San Jose State throws it for the first down.
0: First and 10 from the 20. Now San Jose State going that tempo. Handoff is going to go to Bates up the middle. He's wrapped up by everybody on the Rainbow Warrior football team and gets brought down. It'll be a gain of about, let's see what they put this. They're going to say he gained three on that. It's a short three.
1: And going back to that, John, you're going to play 10 yards off when you have a third and six and you bring three. You know, that's it's not going to win you football games sometimes when you're playing that soft coverage.
0: Ball on the right hash, second and seven on the 23-yard line of the Spartans. Luke Weaver in the shotgun. Sends a man in motion from right to left. That makes it trips left. He'll look left. Now he's going to roll left. Weaver in trouble, trying to find somebody, throws it to the sideline, and it goes out of bounds.
1: And a great job by Hawaii's defense, showing some pressure. And then again, bringing it from a different angle there as they showed that false pressure. And then they show it from the backside. Good job in coverage by Palmer, Hughes, and Weaver had nowhere to throw with the football.
0: Another third down here for the Spartans. Third and seven on their own 23-yard line. Trips left, single receiver right. Weaver in the shotgun. Looks like Juju Teu is their running back. And a flag comes down. Hawaii's pointing towards the Spartans. This could back them up a bit.
2: Ball start. Number 54, offense. 5-yard penalty. Main three down.
0: I believe that was on 54, Daniel Moleni. They said 55.
1: They're going to put Bates back into the game. So trying to see the numbers, that was Juju 2.
0: Yep. Bates comes back in. He actually had no rushing touchdowns, but when he touches the ball, he carries it for 6.4 yards on the average. Third down and 12 from their own 18-yard line. Trips left, single receiver right. Luke Weaver looks right, then hands off on the delay. Bates takes it up the middle of the field, and he is wrapped up. Huge play by Hawaii's defense.
1: Oh, that is just a great open field tackle by Lester Longafuina, who just drives down. Or check that. That's Matungi Thompson and Lika Kavako-Omoi who came downhill to make the tackle. And then Lester ends up cleaning up the mess. But that's how you wrap up. That's how you clean up the mess for the Rainbow Warriors defense. Is that defensive stop for the Rainbow Warriors brought to you by Solar Tech Industries, powering Hawaii's future.
0: Oh, Hawaii almost got a hold of that one. And it is a big punt by the Spartans. Uliata backed up all the way to the 22. Gets to the left sideline and absolutely destroys someone with a stiff arm. Hawaii's going to have some time to talk it over before its second offensive series. 5:47 left to play in the first quarter. Scoreless ball game. 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
0: John Vineri, Mark Vineri, and Reed Fowler here at Clarence T.C. Ching Complex. It is the fifth game of the season for the Rainbow Warriors. They're still looking for their first win in conference against the San Jose State Spartans. And a lot to be played for. Hawaii football on the Rainbow Warrior Network is brought to you by Hawaii Ironworkers Union Local 625, where steel is real. Support local youth and college sports. So Hawaii will come out. They're going to mix it up a little bit with some of the the receivers. I know that you're not a huge fan of always switching out the receivers, but I see Nick Delgadillo back in it. He did not play against Wyoming. He has suffered some major hits.
1: Yeah, it seems to take a beating each and every single game, John. But he does come up with a couple of good catches as well.
0: Titan Lagadin, two receivers either side. No back set for Micah Alejado. Left half, sends a man in motion. That's Tauefa. Alejado, quick pass out to the left side. Lagadin takes it at the 30. He gets the first down to the 40. Still going, finally brought down by two defenders. And that is a big play by Titan Lagadin.
1: Yeah, great quick screen to the left to Titan Lagadin. He shows his explosiveness off the outside the edge. And what they did, John, was motion Tauefa into the screen. Great play design and a great catch. 15 yards on the pickup and a first down.
0: Makes the first and 10 on the Hawaii 41. Two receivers now to the right and an H-back right. Single receiver left. Devon Rice in the backfield. Alejado. Hand off, Rice goes left side, now goes right side. Finds some running room. That's a nice pickup on first down. It's about five, maybe six for Devon Rice.
1: Yeah, great job. Patience is key with Devon Rice. He won't really explode until he finds that crease. But I love the way he stays patient. He picks up five. They give him four on the carry, though, but Devon Rice, good job on first down.
0: Second and six from the 45-yard line. Triangle trips receivers to the right, single receiver left. That's Delgadillo. Devon Rice to the right of Alejado. Alejado now dropping, looks right, fires over the middle. He's got a receiver who catches it as he goes down. That's Carson Brown.
1: And you know what, John? I'm okay with just sliding. And if it's a low ball, then he catches it, makes it, secures it, and gets the Rainbow Warrior first down.
0: Yeah, good stuff for Hawaii. First and 10 now from the 46 of the Spartans. 9-yard pickup for Brown. Two receivers either side. Alejado on the right hash puts Rice to his left. Alejado waiting for the snap. Here it comes. Looks left, now looks right. Now he's looking for a place to run. He's under pressure. Got a receiver over the middle. Brown, he's to the 30, to the 20, to the 25, and finally diving out of bounds. Another huge pickup for the Rainbow Warrior offense.
1: Hey, great job, John. A great catch. But even better block by Nick Delgadillo. I love the way he comes downhill. He finds that block, and he does a great job of just getting hands extended for it. And Carson Brown finds the first down. 31 on the pickup, and a Rainbow Warrior first down.
0: Looked like he might have been shooken up a little bit and had to go out. His left arm appeared to be dangling there for a second. First and 10 from the Spartans 14. They will make mass substitutions after the 31-yard gain. Hawaii is in the green zone now. Trips receivers right, single receiver left for Alejado, and the whistle is blown.
1: By the way, Hawaii has made it inside the green zone, brought to you by Southern Turf Hawaii. They are real turf, and a timeout on the field. But it looks like the red hat's a little late to get there, and John, he's getting on the field.
0: And we will take a quick break. 3:21 left to play here in the first quarter. There is a break in the action. Hawaii has called that timeout, brought to you by Waikea Hawaiian Volcanic Beverages, proud corporate sponsor of University of Hawaii Athletics. Live aloha, drink Waikea. Hawaii looking to punch it in when we come back.
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0: Let's go down to the field for our Rehab Strong sideline report, brought to you by Rehab Hospital of the Pacific, dedicated to rebuilding lives. Reed Fowler, hey, what's up?
20: Guys, Carson Brown is going into the locker room, the receiver here, and looks like he was favoring a shoulder, a left or right shoulder. I'm going to get to you guys. I'm going to get more information on that, but Carson Brown, the receiver for the Rainbow Warriors, headed to the locker room.
0: All right, thanks, Reed. Appreciate it.
21: Was that when he went down?
0: Yeah, it looked like when he jumped over, he tried to hurdle the player, and it was his left arm that actually looked like it was dangling when he was headed back to the huddle.
21: Normally those, John, are not fun. I know you know exactly what that's like.
0: So it is Tama Wiliata in the Wildcat. Two receivers either side now for Hawaii. One of them looks like it might be Mike Alihato. It'll be a handoff to Rice. No, Wiliata takes this up the middle. He fakes the handoff. He'll gain a couple of yards up the middle. And that brings up third down.
21: That'll bring up second down. They got the first down.
0: You're absolutely right. Thank you very much. Second and seven. The gain of three from Wiliata. Now at the 11-yard line.
21: And I know, I'm sure, Craig Stutzman has done his scouting, but now look as Michael Alejado comes in on empty for the Rainbow Warriors.
0: Yep, no back set. They'll send Rice far out to the right. Trips right. Single receiver left is Wiliata. Alejado drops back over the middle. He's got a receiver.
21: That's
0: got to be a penalty, and I don't see one. The receiver, the intended receiver, could not get his left arm up, and that was a brew.
21: John, watch the replay. His left arm is literally holding him from the backside.
0: No call.
21: Just watch this. We have the. He's holding him the whole time, and his left arm is getting yanked down.
0: Oh my goodness! And they're showing it here, and everybody's.
21: That's terrible. That is a bad call. Like that is a blatant holding and or pass interference. Michael Alejado asking for it, not getting it, and that back judge had the perfect angle for it.
0: So Hawaii will come out now third and seven from the 11. Alejado drops back, looking down the middle, fires over the middle. It's Takimilia.
21: Mikaele
0: getting his name all mixed up, trying to deliver the call, and he makes a nice catch going up to get it.
21: He's Sitani Mikaele doing a nice job. They're not going to give him the first down. They're going to say he's short.
0: By like maybe an inch. I don't even believe this.
21: Great
0: so
21: catch.
0: The inch is turned into a yard. Hawaii looking over like, what do we do? They're bringing in the big man package, it looks like. Will they kick it?
21: Absolutely not. They are not going with it anything other than the big package.
0: Fourth and inches on the 5-yard line. Here comes Hawaii's offense in the big man package. Alejado under center. Man in motion. Barfield in the backfield. Barfield takes the handoff, gets like upended, just diving for that first down, and they've got to get that. It's going to be very close. I don't know. They still have not signaled whether he got it.
21: He got across it. He was over the line to gain.
0: I mean, we're seeing that in the booth here, but they're not saying it down there in the field. They're saying they're going to have to measure it.
21: I wish it was like the NFL, John, where you could get that measuring, like they have that digital measuring where you could find out whether or not be a first down.
0: I just don't get it. It was clearly he had this first down. I mean, by a bunch. He needed to get to the 4-yard line, just past the 4. Now, he had his legs taken out from underneath him.
21: Let's see what the replay has here. He was jumping.
0: Oh, Hawaii
21: over.
0: Had a good push in the middle too.
21: Well, there's the ball was there, and then he was pushed back.
0: We'll see what they say here. They're measuring
21: it
0: out.
21: Short though, John.
0: Yeah, they're measuring it short by a bunch.
21: That's just missed two blown calls, one on a spot and one on a pass interference call.
0: I have not been very vocal in years past, but I am not liking the Mountain West Conference officials. I'm just saying, they have blown a call in each of Hawaii's games. That's two right there.
21: Well, Frank line to Abreu. Gain just outside the 3, but maybe 4-yard line. And my thing is that as Cam Barfield is jumping over the pylon, he gets flipped back.
0: This is just ridiculous. Coach Timmy Chang.
21: Well, let's just go back to the pass interference call. I mean,
0: Well, the pass interference call, how did they not see that? He was being held. He couldn't even get. He only went up with his right arm, and he's running from left to right.
21: Well, not only that, his left arm is wrapped behind him.
0: I don't know if Coach Timmy Chang might challenge this.
21: He could challenge the spot of the football.
2: A spot in line of the game.
0: So they are going to challenge the spot. They're saying that he got it. Hawaii says that he's got it. Referees said that he doesn't.
21: This replay review is brought to you by Hawaii USA Federal Credit Union. Life matters.
0: Our good buddy Hanai Sai is saying, because his booth is actually on the 10-yard line on the opposite side of us, he's saying he thinks he might be short.
21: Well, again, let's just, you know what, John, while we have a time, we can see the booth here. My thing is, where does that ball end up? If he's getting flipped over, is that ball across where the line to gain is? Is it not across? Because he definitely gets pushed back. So that's something to take a look at.
0: So did his initial carry get him over the line?
21: And here we are. Here's the look. This is not going to give us any angle whatsoever.
0: Go ahead and describe it.
21: So Cam Barfield hops over or jumps over. He leaps over. He gets flipped back. As the ball's still turning, he's down. That's a tough spot because he gets pushed back there. And what I'm saying to my listeners, as he's going over here, okay, so here's the best angle of this. As Barfield, he's way past the 4-yard line. This is crazy to me. That's crazy.
0: So they're saying that Hawaii did not get it.
21: That's wild to me. You could see him clearly past the 4-yard line. And I don't blame Timmy Chang being upset as well.
0: So to be Spartans football, 1st and 10 from the 5. Still waiting to get things going. Spartans will come out, 2 receivers either side. Ball in the middle of the field. Luke Weaver and Jabari Bates in the shotgun. Boy, looking like they're bringing the house. I'll tell you, Thompson running up. Luke Weaver looking left, fires left. He's got a receiver wide open, and it's dropped. Incomplete pass. It was intended for Anthony Ivy.
21: And Jeremiah Hughes, John, was a little late on the break. He just kind of watched Luke Weaver throw the football. Like, I mean, at least go attack it on the hitch. You got help over the top. At least go attack the hitch.
0: They're playing soft cushion on the corners, I can tell you that. 2nd down and 10 from the 5-yard line for the Spartans. Hawaii again with a four-man front. 2 receivers either side. Luke Weaver sends a man in motion. He comes to the H-back position on the right. Handoff. Bates goes left side. Cuts back right. He's got some room to run. Gets a little bit of a push before being brought down at about the 8-yard line. Not enough for a first down, but definitely getting a little bit closer with 3rd down approaching.
21: What I like, John, is Hawaii's run stop, though. One of the things that kind of plagued them here early in the season was their missed tackles early. But Hawaii doing a nice job of swarming to the football here early on in the ballgame.
0: 3rd and 6 from the 9-yard line after the 4-yard gain. It'll be trips receivers right, single receiver left. Bates and Weaver in the backfield. Weaver drops back. Weaver looking right, now looking left. Now running it himself. Weaver looking to dump it, and he does. He's got a receiver. They've got the 1st down. Heads up play by Luke Weaver for the Spartans, who gets it to Jerry McClure for a first.
21: I wish I had a percentage on how many completions on 1st down when Hawaii only sends 3. I just don't get it.
0: 41 seconds left to play in the scoreless first quarter. Luke Weaver hands this one off to Bates. He gets upended, and there's a penalty flag in the backfield. It was thrown kind of late.
2: Holding, number 62, offense. 10 yards from the previous spot.
0: Tyler Chen, the right guard for the Spartans.
21: Wouldn't you want to be interested in that percentage, like when we blitz 3, when we only bring 3-man pressure? That'd be a curious stat.
0: If anybody is going to give that stat, it'd be you.
21: Well, I guess I got to go back and look. drives me insane.
0: First and 20 now from their own 11 for the Spartans. Trips receivers right, single receiver left. Handoff, Bates left side. Cuts back right over the center. Gets a couple of yards. He gets out to the, let's see, the 14. See, maybe the 15-yard line, I think they'll give it to him, but it's only second down.
21: Wyndon Ho'ohuli doing a nice job tackling here, John, as the quarter is about to come to an end here at TC Chain Complex.
0: Only 5 seconds to let this one run out. We're going to take a timeout. We'll have second quarter action with the Spartans have the football. It's a scoreless ball game here at TC Chain Complex. 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
0: John Venneri, Mark Venneri, and Reed Fowler here at Clarence TC Ching Complex. It is a scoreless ball game as we start the second quarter, and the Spartans still have the football. It's second and 16 on their own 15-yard line. And this has been a kind of a tit-for-tat, back and forth a little bit here. Both teams trying to feel each other out.
21: I think you could make the argument, John. Hawaii's offense has moved the ball a little bit better than San Jose State's offense.
0: 91 yards to 82.
21: I guess not by the stats, though.
0: 62, sorry. 91 okay, there to 62.
21: We go. All right.
0: Thank you. Check my glasses.
21: That's what happens with old age.
0: Thank you. Appreciate that. What a beautiful setting. Look at look Waikiki with the Stan Sheriff Center and the sun going down. Just a beautiful setting here at Clarence TC Ching Complex. Spartans, second and 16. Luke Weaver sends a man in motion. From left to right. Fakes the handoff to Bates. Looks right. Looking downfield. Looking to fire, but he doesn't have anybody. Finally finds somebody at the line to gain. Just at the 30-yard line. They're going to say he's just short.
21: So Hawaii's showing a four, but dropping Lester Longafuina in coverage. So again, Hawaii on second and 15, without any pressure, giving Luke Weaver the time, sends a three-man with Lester Longafuina dropping back into coverage, but an easy third and one potentially for the Rainbow Warriors.
0: Cooper Hoke with a reception, 15-yard gain. It is third and one on the 30. Man in motion. Weaver. Handoff up the middle, and it's stopped. Isaiah Carlson is stopped short, and that brings up fourth down. Great play by the Hawaii defense.
21: What, it depends on what judge they're going with.
0: Oh, boy, you're right. Well, I think that he's still short because they got to get to the 31 for the ball, for the line to gain.
21: Yeah, there you go.
0: And it's on the 30.
21: So Hawaii has that big defensive stop and that big defensive stand for the Rainbow Warriors, brought to you by Solar Tech Industries, powering Hawaii's future, as Lester Longafuina, John, having himself a night at that defensive end position.
0: Fourth and one on the 30. They're going to punt it away. Uliata standing on the 32-yard line for Hawaii, and this one's going to go well past that. He's going to back up, let it bounce, and it's going to go into the end zone. Hawaii will have it first and 10. That is a really good decision, knowing that that ball is going low and a line drive. And he's seen so many of those that he just realized that this is going to take a bounce for him.
21: Well, Tamauliata did a good job of kind of faking out everybody as he was trying to field the punt, or at least faking that he would field the punt. Either way, Hawaii will have it first and 10 from the 20-yard line.
0: 13-36, if you're just joining us. It has been back and forth. A couple of calls going against Hawaii, but it is a scoreless ball game. We appreciate you joining us on ESPN Honolulu, your home of Rainbow Warrior and Rainbow Wahine Sports. First and 10 for Hawaii on the 20-yard line. Mike Alejado, Cam Barfield in the backfield. Two receivers and an H-back left, single receiver right. Ball on the right hash. Alejado clapping his hands, gets the snap. Hands off, no, fakes it. Now he's looking downfield. Alejado throws over the middle of the field. This is picked off. It is picked off, overthrown to Delgadillo, and it's going left sideline and finally brought out of bounds. Caught by Jaden Robertson, and San Jose State will have this in great field position.
21: Yeah, I think a bad throw too, John. That they go play action pass with the RPO. Robinson was all over the tight end in Taueffa, I believe. No, excuse me, Delgadillo. And this is just a forced ball trying to make something happen, and he slightly overthrows it into the hands of Jaden Robertson.
0: That is unfortunate because Delgadillo runs a good route, but he had one underneath him and he had one over the top. And Robertson just makes a good play at the football.
21: I don't know if that was the right decision. You know, you're trying to throw that over the top. Good coverage by San Jose State.
0: So it's first and 10 from the 20-yard line for the Spartans. Two receivers right, single receiver left. H-back is also going to the right. Now they'll send him in motion. Weaver dumps it off to the running back or the slot back, and this one's picked up well by Hawaii's defense. Good tackle for the Rainbow Warriors.
21: That was Elijah Palmer doing a nice job coming downhill. He had to get off the block as Anderson trying to head to the outside on the screen. But give Elijah Palmer credit to make the tackle.
0: It is still a 5-yard gain, making it second and 5 from the 15. Luke Weaver in the shotgun, looking over to his sideline for instructions from Craig Stutzman, the OC. H-back, two receivers left, single receiver right. Ball on the right hash. Weaver in the shotgun now sends the H-back in motion. Bates, handoff, right side, picked up at the line of scrimmage, but his drive keeps him going for another couple extra yards.
21: Yeah, inside the 10. Give credit to Bates. Kept his legs churning, had some help from the offensive line. Now San Jose State will have it first and goal at the Hawaii 9-yard line. They're going to say the 10.
0: Single receiver right. H-back, two receivers left for Luke Weaver on the right hash again. They're not changing things up a little, up a bunch at all. But like the Hawaii offense, they can go to a bunch of different receivers, and Weaver's going to drop back and throw to one, and this one is caught! And it is a touchdown as Matangi Thompson tried to come in and knock it down, but the receiver wins the battle and walks in for the touchdown.
21: Well, I'll tell you what, John, Matangi Thompson was trying for the pick. And as he was trying to go for the pick, it goes right between his hands. And then Kopa makes the catch for San Jose State.
0: That is a 10-yard touchdown reception. And Matangi Thompson actually tried to catch that and intercept it. And in doing so, it goes through his hands and into the receiver's hands. Kamakopo Ka'avala Lau Ole.
21: And the James Campbell High School receiver makes a fantastic catch for the Spartans.
0: Ka'avala Lau Ole does a good job of catching it and getting into the end zone. And the Spartans are up 7-0 on Hawaii. 12:01 left to play here in the first half. We'll have more action in the kickoff when we come back on the Rainbow Warrior Network.
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0: John Venere, Mark Venere, and Reed Baller here at Clarence T.C. Ching Complex. And after a pick by Mike Alejado, it only takes 3 plays, 20 yards, and a minute and 24 seconds for the Spartans to punch it into the end zone. They lead it now 7-0.
21: That's a rough one because Musungi Thompson actually had a really good break on that because that ball wasn't really thrown that hard. And then just goes in and out of the hands. Literally, he had his hands up to make that interception. Goes into the hands for the first touchdown here this evening.
0: Hawaii Football on the Rainbow Warrior Network is brought to you by the Hawaii Ford Dealers. So it'll be Kaikai Carballo standing now at the four.
21: Blaise Gamoku standing about the 10.
0: So Kaikai will get a chance to bring this one out. Spartans in a very odd formation to line up their kickoff. They'll send 5 guys to the right, 5 guys to the left, and they'll run to the middle. This is a low line drive, and it's touched by Kamoku. He's going to have to bring this one out to the 12, the 15, finally dragged down right by the Spartan sideline. And that is going to be short of the normal 25. Hawaii will have it first and 10. Let's see where they spot this.
21: Yeah, the energy, John, has to just pick up here because that touchdown really just felt like everything just deflated. You hope the energy, and I think the spot is maybe at the 16s.
0: Yeah, 16, 17. We'll see where they say the 17. So first and 10 from the 17-yard line for the Rainbow Warriors. Hawaii comes out with 2 running backs. It's going to be Mika'ele and Barfield. They'll flank either side of Alejado in the shotgun, left hash. Now Barfield will run out to the right. He'll get the dump-off pass. He'll pick up a couple of yards before being brought down just outside the 20. See where they spot it, maybe the 21 to the 22. Pickup of a couple.
21: And I'm okay with that. With 12 personnel, you bring the running backs, the 2 running backs set. You go RPO fake with the motion to Barfield. And Barfield tries to make something. He'll pick up. They're going to give him 5 on this one. So a good gain on first down.
0: 2nd and 5 from the 22. Now 2 receivers either side. It's going to be Barfield to the left of Alejado. Alejado, delayed handoff. Barfield goes right side. Finds some room to run. He's hit forward. And they'll pick up. Let's see. He'll get the 5 they needed, and it's a first down for Hawaii.
21: Yeah, great job by Cam Barfield finding some running room on the delayed draw. Is that first down brought to you by Hele Gas, Hele On?
0: 1st and 10 now from the 27. They'll bring Barfield out, and Rice will come in. Alejado, 2 receivers to the left, and an H-back left. Single receiver right. Rice to the right of Alejado, handoff. Rice goes left side, and he's met in the backfield and taken down for the loss.
21: That play has been so difficult because Isaac Mahuka, the Mililani Weber State transfer, comes screaming down the line because it's a tall tale sign, John. You're going to pull that backside tackle, and then they go zone read, and unfortunately just couldn't get anything and lost it too.
0: Does a wrestling move on Rice to bring him down. So Hawaii will come out now at 2nd and 11 after the loss of one. Two receivers either side for Alejado. He looks right. Now he's going to roll right. Alejado in pressure, holding penalty, I believe. And he gets hit in the backfield for the sack. Looking downfield, Alejado gets nowhere and a penalty flag.
21: This might be a decline by San Jose State because of the sack yardage.
2: Holding, number 77, offense. That penalty's declined.
0: So Hawaii will get backed up.

0: You know, when it rains, it pours. It's not necessarily raining right now here in Manoa, but it's definitely coming down on Hawaii. Can't seem to find a break. They just need something. It's 3rd and 14 from their own 24. Everybody's got to get to the line to gain if they're going to make a catch. Two receivers either side. Mikaeli in the backfield. Alejado's going to drop back. Alejado's looking right. Fires right. He's got a receiver. He's caught. But he's going to go down. And short is Delgadillo. He might be about a yard too short.
1: Well, he didn't have to go straight to the turf, John. Like, he just caught the football and said, oh, I'm going to just land right here and go and take a seat here. And unfortunately, it's going to be short. And Hawaii's punting unit comes back out on the field.
0: That is just too bad. He's literally a yard short, and all he really had to do was stretch out.
1: Or turn and just put your head down. Get some extra yards.
0: So on 4th and 1 on their own 36 after a 13-yard gain, Hawaii's going to punt it away. This is a high fly ball that's going to come down in traffic, and it's fair caught by the Spartans. Ivy is going to let his Spartans take the ball at the 27-yard line, and that's where it'll be 1st and 10. They lead it 7-0. 9:05 left to play here in the first half.
1: Man, has it been frustrating, John? It continues. The struggles offensively continues. Michael Alejado, 7 of 10, 92 yards, an interception. Barfield, only 4 carries, 15 yards.
0: It is that interception that led to a touchdown for the Spartans.
1: Carson Brown going into the locker room with an injury, and he's our leading receiver at 2 catches, 42 yards.
0: So Spartans come out in the shotgun, man in motion, makes it trips right. Luke Weaver dropping back under all kinds of pressure, but it's because he's throwing it to Bates for the screen pass. Bates to the 40, to the 50, the 45, the 40, finally brought down at about the 43-yard line in Hawaii territory. That is a huge gain for the Spartans on a screen pass.
1: Oh, they had this set up to perfection, John. Everybody was downfield for the linemen, and Hawaii came out and showed pressure, and Bates makes the catch. Good sell by Weaver.
0: Just the Spartans ran that to perfection. Luke Weaver's going to drop back now, fake the handoff, throws one to the sideline, and this one's dropped. It was a short ball.
1: And that was skipped at the turf. He actually couldn't reach it there as Elijah Palmer was in coverage.
0: That screenplay went 30 yards into Hawaii territory. 8:32 left to play in the first half. Spartans lead it 7-0. 2nd and 10 from the 33 of Hawaii. Trips receivers to the right. Single receiver left for Luke Weaver. Bates moves to his right. Hawaii jumping around on defense. Weaver waiting for the snap. He's got it. He'll hand off. Bates goes left side. Bates finds a little bit of room to run. Now gets to the sideline. Bangs his way forward for another yard. It's brought down by Jamai Otis.
1: And Hawaii had the initial tackle again in the backfield for a loss. And Bates just finds a little crease when Ho'ohuli can't make the initial tackle. And then Bates finds some running.
0: Brings up 3rd down and 5 from the Rainbow Warrior 38-yard line. What does Hawaii draw up here on defense as Luke Weaver and Juju Teu are in the backfield? 2 receivers either side. Weaver on the left hash, has the snap, hands the ball off to Teu. He's got the 1st down, and he bangs his way forward for a couple extra all the way inside the 30.
1: They had numbers in the box, John. Everybody spread out. Teu finds a little crease, and he will pick up the 1st down for the Spartans.
0: So Luke Weaver and company, 1st and 10. Left hash. 3 receivers right, hands off again to Teu. He goes left side, gets just way too much on 1st down.
1: Yeah, they're running that zone, John, and really it's just Teu finding crease, just trying to find some wiggle room, and he does. Now Teu and Bates kind of seeing who's going to stay in, and Teu stays in the ball game, pick up a 5 on 1st down.
0: Makes it 2nd and 5 on the Rainbow Warrior 23, still on the left hash. Trips receivers right, single receiver left. Spartans, Luke Weaver at quarterback. He's going to drop back, look right. Weaver fires to the right side. He's got a receiver diving and catching it for a 1st down. That is Jordan Anderson.
1: Jordan Anderson, that's a flood concept to the San Jose State side of the field. And Anderson goes horizontally to make the catch, 11 on the pickup. But just put it right where his receiver could catch it. Great catch by the Spartans. 12.

0: Palmer, who slipped at the turf, expecting help, but he came to the hitch on the outside, and Carson Clark runs the corner. But Tuggy Thompson slow to get there. 12-yard touchdown for the Spartans.
1: So things not looking good for Hawaii here in the first half. 6:08 left to play, pending the PAT by Trajan Sinatra. Saw his family in walking in. I wanted to stop him and say, hey, are you guys related to Frank? Which I'm sure they get that a lot. His kick is up. It's good. Spartans leading it 14-0. 6:08 left to play in the first half. 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
1: Benary, Mark Benary, and Reed Fowler here at Clarence T.C. Ching Complex. Let's go check in with Reed Fowler down on the sideline and his sideline report brought to you by Rehab Strong.
7: Boys, the energy is a little down. You see the body language on the defense, shoulders slumped, and rightfully so. Two of those touchdowns barely untouched, right? You see that last one. The receiver was, it was as easy as possible. We're right there in the end zone. So defense needs to pick up the energy. The offense obviously needs to pick up their slack as well. But energy not as good as the beginning of the game, guys.
1: We're getting word that Bjørn Jurgensen is warming up on the sideline. That may be a natural thing, but is do you see any indication of something happening down there with the quarterback?
0: I mean, sometimes, John, you know.
7: I mean, you got to think so, right? I mean, the way Micah is playing right now, the way the offense is not moving the ball, it may be seen when Jurgensen starts throwing the ball pretty hard, and I know that's obvious, but when he starts to really get into form, that's when you start to think maybe he's going to start to come in, maybe some formations that include him as well. So we'll keep an eye on that.
1: Thank you, Reed. Appreciate that. And, of course, his sideline report brought to you by Rehab Hospital of the Pacific, dedicated to building lives. So the kickoff underway. This one's going to go way deep, and Kaikai Carvalho is going to fair catch it at the 1 yard line. They'll have it at the 25. He had to make sure he caught it because he fair catches it. He waves for fair catch, and then it was a little more difficult than I think he thought there for a second. Went to go catch it.
0: I'm just trying to take a look if we see Micah Alejado in the huddle. I think he was, John. Just want to make sure, you know. But right now, Hawaii's got to have some kind of energy here, John. They got to find some type of spark here offensively. This is a must-score drive for the Rainbow Warriors.
1: And right now, Luke Weaver and the Spartans, as they're over on the sideline, we're seeing the other backup quarterback, Rolovich, for the Spartans, getting
0: Nick's
1: a talk
0: son.
1: With Weaver.
0: That's Nick's son.
1: So Alejado is back in. Trips receivers to the left, single receiver right. Cam Barfield in the game. First and 10 from the 25 for the Rainbow Warriors. Alejado dropping back, looking left. Alejado now running it himself. He's got some room to run. He'll slide down and get hit. It wasn't to his head. He does slide down and pick up a few for Hawaii.
0: I'm okay with that, John. If he doesn't see anything he likes, tuck the football away. Go get some yards. He picks up 7 on first down. They'll make it 6 for the Rainbow Warriors.
1: 5:45 left to play in the first half. 14-0, Spartans leading it. Barfield to the left of Alejado, 2 receivers either side. Alejado dropping back. Alejado now fires over the middle. He's got a receiver wide open. It's Wiliata who's got the first down close to midfield.

0: just a simple seam route, and Uliata makes the catch.
1: And Uliata does a nice job of kind of settling in that zone too, John, on the seam route. And Micah Alejandro delivers a strike to Uliata for the first down.
0: Ball on the left hash, first and 10 from the Hawaii 48. 16-yard pickup for Uliata. Barfield remains in the game to the right of Alejandro. Two receivers either side. Alejandro waiting for the snap. Here it goes. He's looking right. Alejandro looking to throw it. Does throw it over the middle. He's got Kaikai Carvalho at the 45, and he gets all the way down inside the 30 with a big catch and a first down.
1: And now Hawaii kind of showing those seam routes, John. I think that's what's kind of been a little bit more successful here. The two seams from the slots finding themselves in a little zone coverage, find that little empty spot, and Hawaii able to pick up the first down.
0: 23-yard pickup by Alejandro to Kaikai Carvalho makes it first and 10 from the 29-yard line. They'll back that up a little bit. Alejandro on the right hash. Delayed handoff. Barfield, he's to the 25 and down inside the 20-yard line, but there is a flag on the field, and everybody's heads on the Rainbow Warrior coaching staff goes down.
1: Because this is going to be the area of holding for the Rainbow Warriors.
2: Three, offense, 10 yards from the previous spot. Replay first down.
0: So Hawaii gets backed up. And that's unfortunate because sometimes that takes the wind out of the sails. They were kind of going there for a second, but it's first and 20 now on the 38. Hawaii will send three receivers out. We see Fetui in as Carson Brown was taken out in the first quarter. Cam Barfield also in the game. Alejandro gets the snap, drops back, looks right, now looks left, now rolling left. Alejandro looking downfield, needs some help. Alejandro finally throws it, gets hit as he throws. No flag thrown. We've seen that a couple times.
1: Well, one of
0: where
1: the things,
0: he just takes
1: John,
0: a hit.
1: I'm just watching the offensive line. They got to stay with their blocks. I mean, they need to just hold that a little bit longer. I mean, it's Alejandro's trying to find some room to throw the football. He's also trying to get downfield to throw the football as well. But, John, he can't be taking hits like this as well.
0: I mean, going down on his left shoulder, too. That's his throwing shoulder because he was rolling left. It makes it second down and 20 from the 38. H-back, two receivers left, single receiver right for Alejandro. No back set. Check that two receivers right because it is a no-back set. Man in motion. Alejandro looking left. Alejandro now looking right. He's standing there. He's looking. He's rolling. He's defiring it over the middle. And it's caught by Alves. Bobbled for a second. And Alves now gets it back to about the 23-yard line. They'll pick up some of the yards, and it brings up third down.
1: Alves did a nice job of coming back towards Alejandro and coming back towards the middle. But he does juggle the football. But he does make the catch across the middle. Gets some yards back, and he will have the Rainbow Warriors third and six at the 24-yard line.
0: We haven't called his name much, and it's because he's had some of the oopsies. That time he was able to gather the oopsie for a catch, and it makes it third down and six from the 24-yard line of the Spartans. Three receivers left, one receiver right. Alejandro right hash. Alejandro is going to step, and then the whistle is blown. And Hawaii is going to take a timeout.
1: Is it Hawaii or San Jose? That's my fault, John. I was pointing to Hawaii. It is San Jose, actually. I thought Timmy was coming out on the field, but Kenny Niumatalolo got the first timeout. So thank you, Coach Kenny.
0: He might not have liked what he saw out of the Rainbow Warriors on third down and six. 3:01 left to play here in the first half. Spartans leading it 14-0. It's ultimate cakey night here.
1: There's a lot of kids.
0: Is your son able to get in the game?
1: Get into the stadium? We're good.
0: So there are a bunch of kids here. Kendamas seem to be the thing here again. It seems like it came, and then it went, and then it's back again. Keegan, you got a kendama?
3: No.
1: I figured he would.
0: I thought he would, too.
1: Keegan, you don't own one? No, he does not.
0: So with 3:02 left to play here in the first half, Spartans leading at 14-0. Hawaii comes out on third and six from the Spartans' 24-yard line. Trips receivers left. Lakadin, Kaikai, Fetui, man in motion, no back set, but it's Rice that goes back to the backfield in motion. He's to the left of Alejandro. Delayed handoff. Rice has got it. Goes left side. Now he's making a man miss. Another flag down. Rice has the first down, but I believe it's coming back.
1: I don't even know why they just keep going. They should blow the whistle a little bit earlier. But again, another penalty against the Rainbow Warriors on holding.
2: Number 57, offense. 10 yards from the previous spot. Replay third down.
0: I will say that Ethan Spencer, to me, has struggled a little bit this season.
1: Yeah, he has. And I'd like to see whether or not this is holding. But, John, inside on the draw, you're trying to turn that guy at the line of scrimmage.
0: Sean Oliver Harley has missed the season from 41 yards. His longest is about a 47-yarder.
1: I mean, you're putting yourself in four-down territory here, John. That's really what you're doing.
0: He's also missed from 52 this season, but Alejado on third and 16. Drops back. He's under pressure. Ball is hit out of his hands. Ball is on the ground. Does Hawaii have it? Let's see if they got it back. I believe they do have it back.
1: Yeah, I think that ball may have slipped out of Micah's hand, or it got hit from his arm.
0: It was hit as there was pressure coming around from the outside. Alejado was dropping back. It came around from that right side. His blind side.
1: So that was number 45. That's Jeremiah Tuilela. And now it looks like Hawaii's going to take it down to the 2 minutes.
0: So with 2 minutes left here in the first half, Spartans leading at 14-0. It's fourth down and 19 for the Rainbow Warriors when we come back on the Rainbow Warrior Network.
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0: 2 minutes left to play here in the first half with the Spartans leading at 14-0. John, Mark Venneri here. Reed Fowler down on the sideline. And this has been a tough first half. Hawaii, the first touchdown for the Spartans came off of an interception by Micah Alejado. And the second one was just another great field position for the Spartans, and it led to a touchdown as Matangi Thompson was trying to get in between the quarterback and the receiver and try to pick it off. Instead, it goes through his hands, and the receiver walks in for the touchdown.
1: Not only that, you had the interception by Micah Alejado, which sets up a touchdown.
0: It would have been a 56-yard field goal attempt, 55-yard field goal attempt. But instead, Hawaii's going to punt it. We're seeing Carson Brown on the sideline in a sling for his left shoulder. And it's because he came down after that reception really hard on his left side. But Hale is going to kick this one up high and to the left, and it's going to be fair caught at about the 13-yard line. So with 1:53 left to play in the first half, the Spartans are looking at almost the entire length of the field to go and make a score.
1: We do have a flag on the field too, John. As well.
0: We'll hear what this is. They're still trying to figure it out, I think.
2: in league of formation, punting team, more than five in the backfield. That five-yard penalty be assessed at the end of the kick. First down.
0: So Hawaii's going to get backed up here as the Spartans take over. It's just mistake after mistake.
1: And Alejandro, 10 of 14, which are good numbers. 146 yards, does have that one interception, just a costly, timely interception. Luke Weaver also having two touchdown passes. 9 of 13, 116 yards as well.
0: I do think that that is Hawaii's fifth penalty of the half as well. And that's been costly. Luke Weaver and company, first and 10 from their own 18. Trips receivers left. Delayed handoff. It's going to go to... There is a flag in the backfield, but Jabari Bates takes this right sideline. I think it's coming back, but he finds some room to run and goes wild down the right sideline. But it is holding. So it comes back. Coach Kenny Niumatalolo visibly upset with his players on the sideline. So it's going to be a half the distance to the goal line penalty, and it's going to make it first and 10 from the 9-yard line. First and 19, that is, from the 9-yard line. Two receivers either side for Luke Weaver, with Bates in the backfield. 1:43 left to play in the first half. Spartans leading at 14-0 over the Rainbow Warriors. The former Rainbow Warrior quarterback Luke Weaver at the helm of the Spartans takes it, hands it off to Bates. Bates gets wrapped up in the backfield, and that is a great play by Hawaii's defense.
1: I believe that was Jamai Otis and Wyndon Ho'ohuli in the backfield doing a nice job. And I think, I want to say Hawaii's called a timeout.
0: So Hawaii takes a timeout with 1:37 here left to play in the first half. Hawaii has called that timeout, so it's time for us to take a Waikea water break, brought to you by Waikea Hawaiian Volcanic Beverages, naturally alkaline and always refreshing. You can find them at Times or Foodland near you or visit waikea.com. Josh will be here, Pacheco, for halftime analysis and scores around the Mountain West. And that's about a minute and 37 seconds away. It is second and 19 from the 9-yard line for the Spartans. Luke Weaver will send two receivers out to either side. Ball is just inside the left hash. Bates now moves to his left. It's funny how similar these offenses look. They're just being run a little bit better by the Spartans. Bates takes the handoff, goes right side. He's hit at the line of scrimmage, keeps his legs moving. He'll gain a couple yards out of that, just off the 10 on the right hash mark. So they'll spot that at the 12. Hawaii's going to take another timeout. And, of course, when they do, it's time for us to take another Waikea water break, brought to you by Waikea Hawaiian Volcanic Beverages, naturally alkaline and always refreshing. Find them at Times or Foodland, and you can also find them at waikea.com.
1: I'll be interested to see for San Jose State, John, if they're going to decide to try to get close to the first down or run this clock out, because they can. Hawaii has no timeouts remaining, and that, depending on the play, should put them inside of 1 minute on the clock. So it all depends on what play design. If I'm San Jose State, 3rd and 15, I'm going to run the football here, John, and maybe punt this one away. That's kind of what I'm thinking.
0: Yeah.
1: Or you're going to see some type of screen maybe to the outside.
0: Well, that did work for them the last time. 50
1: yards.
0: You
1: could see one out of the backfield. You could see that draw. Those are the couple things that you're looking for here on 3rd and 15.
0: From their own 12-yard line. 1:32 left to play in the first half. Luke Weaver, two receivers either side, walks up to the line of scrimmage, and he's barking orders. Jabari Bates to his right. Weaver waiting for the snap. Crowd noise is getting loud. Handoff Bates, left side. He's stopped well shy of the original line of scrimmage, but he picks up a couple out past the 15.
1: So I'm looking at it. Yeah, so Hawaii will have it. You could even, if you're San Jose State here, John, is take this down to maybe 2 or 3 on the play clock and then call your timeout, and which it looks like Kenny Niumatalolo is going to do with the referee.
0: 4th and 12 on the 16. Now under a minute in the first half. Wiliata is back there by himself on the 45-yard line, looking like he's going to catch a punt. And Coach Kenny Niumatalolo is looking at it. Now he calls the timeout.
1: And, John, if I'm Hawaii right here, John, I'm selling out. I'm going to go try and block this kick.
0: Right, send the house?
1: Yeah, I'm going to try.
0: So we know that Carson Brown is out of this game. He's down on the sideline with a sling on his left shoulder. He was taken out in that first quarter as he caught a pass. It was a really nice game. And then dove over a defender and landed on that left shoulder. In for him has been Nick Delgadillo and Josiah Vetui. 4th and 12. Punt is going. Oh, this is a good one. It's going to back Wiliata all the way up. He's going to catch it at the 24-yard line. He's trying to find some room to run. Gets to the left side. Makes a man miss. And he gets wrapped up at the 30-yard line with 34 seconds left to play here in the first half. Nice little return by Tama Wiliata.
1: So we're going to see here what Hawaii can do. I'd be curious to know when the last time we were shut out here in the first half at home. I know we talked about San Jose State winning a couple of years back, 35-0. But to not get any points here in the first half has been rough for the Hawaii offense.
0: What do you do here? Do you just try to throw downfield, or
1: you gotta try to put yourself in field goal range at the minimum. At least give yourself a shot for it.
0: They gotta get pretty far down the field to do that. The 27-yard line would be the goal for Sean Oliver Harley to be able to kick it. No back set, trips receivers right, two receivers left for Alejado, who's going to drop back under pressure, now rolls right. Alejado looking. Now he's going to run it himself. He's got enough room to get to the first down line, but he doesn't. It's going to be out of bounds, stops the clock just short. Let's see where they spot this. Maybe the 37-yard line. But there is a flag on the field, and that means holding for Hawaii. So it's going to back them up again.
1: I think that's our 5th or 6th holding here tonight.
0: I believe it's the 6th penalty for Hawaii.
1: That's going to be on Denard DeRosa Jr. Right there as he takes it down.
0: I mean,
1: holding.
0: I mean,
1: that's obvious holding, by the way.
0: It's so blatant because when you're out in the open, everybody's watching you. When you go down, when a defender goes down in a weird way, it draws attention to you. So Alejado is going to hand this one off to Rice. Rice goes left side, now bounces it out, finds some room to run. He's got a good little momentum going. He's out close to the 30.
1: Yeah, Hawaii's just going to take this into the half.
0: Yes, they are.
1: I mean, at this point. Unless San Jose State's calling timeout now, they're going to go into half.
0: Yeah, they're going to take it into half. We're going to go into a halftime break as well. Spartans leading this one 14-0 here in Manoa. Joshua Pacheco will have your halftime update and Mountain West Roundup when we come back on the Rainbow Warrior Network.
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15: Well, it's been a rough first half here at the Clarence T.C. Ching Athletics Complex. Hawaii, for yet another first 30 minutes of the game, does not have a touchdown. In fact, one stat to give you as we come into the halftime break. Hawaii, through its first now 5 first halves, Hawaii does not have a passing touchdown in the first half. 3 touchdowns in the first half all year. All of them have been via the ground game. It's a 14-0 deficit the Rainbow Warriors sit in here at the break. I'm Josh Pacheco. Let's go through some of the highlights here in the first half. Really not a lot to speak of, with really the exception of the big play in the first half. Hawaii being inside the red zone. They had a 4th-and-1 inside the 5-yard line. Tried to run it with Cam Barfield on 4th down, could not get the first down. Hawaii, after going 70 yards over 4 minutes, turns the ball over on downs. That would be important because Hawaii's red zone woes, which were talked about during the last game, those red zone woes continue. Hawaii would get it back early in the second quarter after forcing a drive stall from San Jose State. And Micah Alihato, who has had to improvise at times here in the first half, Alihato would make a crucial mistake.
0: Ball on the right hash. Alihato clapping his hands, gets the snap. Hands off, no, fakes it. Now he's looking downfield. Alihato throws over the middle of the field. This is picked off. It is picked off, overthrown to Delgadillo, and it's going left sideline and finally brought out of bounds. Caught by Jaden Robertson, and San Jose State will have this in great field position.
15: More on Alihato in a moment. He would turn over the football on the interception. San Jose State would take advantage just about 3 plays later.
0: But like the Hawaii offense, they can go to a bunch of different receivers. And Weaver's going to drop back and throw to one. And this one is caught! And it is a touchdown as Matangi Thompson tried to come in and knock it down. But the receiver wins the battle and walks in for the touchdown.
15: Yeah, Kopa Ka'awalaole with the 10-yard reception. You heard John mention it. Tried to cut the pass, see if he could intercept it. Could not do it. Kopa Ka'awalaole turned around, caught it, got into the end zone for the score. That made it 7-0. Hawaii would punt on its very next drive, and San Jose State on its very next drive would march down the field. 7 plays over 6 minutes, 7 plays almost 3 minutes long, and it would be broken coverage in the back part of the end zone that would lead to yet another Spartan score.
0: Weaver over 100 yards passing, throws one, a timing pattern to the end zone, easily caught for the touchdown in the left corner, and the Spartans extend the lead.
15: Yeah, that was the touchdown catch for Carson Clark for San Jose State. That made it 14-0. That is where the score sits here at the break. Micah Alejado's numbers, I think, are worth noting here in the first 30 minutes. 10 of 14, yes. He does have 146 yards passing. He has been sacked three times here in the first half. He has thrown the interception that led to the score. The ground game, Hawaii has tried to use it, hasn't totally been successful. Cam Barfield has four carries for 15 yards. He is their leading rusher, but Hawaii offense in general, 175 yards of offense. San Jose State has 176. Luke Weaver, in his return to this very venue where he threw the game-winning touchdown for Hawaii in the Sheridan Hawaii Bowl, 9 of 13, 116 yards. You heard the two touchdown receptions, but maybe the big story here, Hawaii has made it a little difficult for San Jose State to run the football. Jabari Bates does have 46 yards on 14 carries, but he has had to work for it. Carson Clark is their leading receiver for 33 yards. Defenses have held firm. Hawaii's defense has done a pretty solid job despite giving up those two touchdowns. That defense has had to work a lot here over the first 30 minutes of this game. We'll go through the Mountain West scores and a couple of other key nuggets from this first half on the other side. Your score at the break, San Jose State 14, Hawaii nothing. This is Hawaii Football on the Rainbow Warrior Network.
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4: 14-0 San Jose State leading here at halftime over Hawaii. One other notable score outside of the Mountain West is Hawaii's opponent coming up next week is Arizona State. Arizona State is getting hammered right now by Dave Aranda's Baylor squad. 45-19 Baylor, 11:36 to go in the fourth quarter. Hawaii will play Arizona State in Tempe next week. Kickoff time just after 4:30. You can hear that here on the Rainbow Warrior Network. Let's go through some scores around the Mountain West Conference. Those scores brought to you by Hawaiian Financial Federal Credit Union for life. The top teams in the Mountain West have looked exactly like the top teams in the Mountain West. North Dakota State shutting out Wyoming, the same Wyoming team that had over 370 yards of offense against Hawaii last week. 28-0 Bison win at home in that brand new rivalry they've created, with the winner getting a replica drill bit between the Bison and Wyoming. New Mexico, a 61-7 win over UTEP earlier today. Air Force out of conference in one of the Commander-in-Chief trophy games. Air Force winning at home. Liam Zarka, a couple of touchdown runs, 14-9 is the final there. UNLV may be starting to come around a little bit after a really slow start to their season. The Rebels, a 39-31 win at home over Cal in that game. Jaron Keawe-Sangapolutele, Cal's quarterback, was taken out of the game after a hit to the head in the first half. He was cleared to return, but Cal head coach Tosh Lupoi said he did not feel comfortable bringing him back into the game, seeing him wobbling after he took that hit. Cal was down a couple of scores, almost had an opportunity to come from behind in that game, but they would ultimately fall short. 14-0 your score here at the half. San Jose State leading Hawaii. A couple of key numbers. Red zone opportunities. Timmy Chang was asked about it earlier in the week on Let's Talk Sports on ESPN Honolulu. Asked about some of the red zone woes, basically brought it down to execution and really put a lot of the struggles that Hawaii's offense has had on him. Well, Hawaii 0-for-1 in the red zone. We told you in the last segment about the 4th-and-1 that they did not convert inside the 5-yard line. But also, they're 1-of-5 on third down in general. That's 20%. Hawaii is not known to be an offense that has that kind of inefficiency on third down. If you look at the other side, San Jose State is 4-of-8 on third down. They've gotten into the red zone twice. They've scored twice in the red zone on those two touchdown passes from Luke Weaver. It is not necessarily that the defense has been on the field too long. In fact, Hawaii has had the ball longer than San Jose State has. It's been more about the quality or the we talk about it in baseball. We call them stress innings or stress pitches. Hawaii's defense has found itself facing a lot more stress plays, if you will. Hence that 14.5 minutes that Hawaii's defense has been out there, not necessarily reminiscent of the type of stress it has been under. But the key thing comes back to penalties. It got Hawaii in some rather peculiar ways last week, especially the fourth down play where he had two players with the same number on the field. It hasn't necessarily been when we talk about penalties, the uncharacteristic mistakes that Hawaii has made, it has been more of the unfortunate normal mistakes. Hawaii has committed 4 holding penalties. They have 6 penalties in this game for 50 yards, including a couple of drives ago where Hawaii did get inside the 25-yard line. Hawaii looked like it would be in a good position to set itself up for at the very least a field goal, but back-to-back holding penalties put them outside of Sean Olvera Harley's field goal range. They ended up punting the ball away and forcing the defense to come back on the field. So all of those things put together, it has led to a lot of inefficiency, and it has led to Hawaii once again having its back against the wall. Certainly, Hawaii has been a better second-half team than it has a first-half team. And we told you the touchdown numbers as soon as we started this halftime report. But there is no doubt, and try not to be the most hyperbolic here during this halftime report, but this might be the most important half of football Hawaii has played all season, trying to avoid a 1-4 start with Arizona State coming up next weekend. Hawaii, in the worst way, needs a comeback here at home. It is San Jose State leading Hawaii 14-0. When we return back to the booth with Mark and John for half number 2. Spartans ahead 14-0. 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
10: Five holdings here in the first half. That has got to change. The protection needs to be a little bit better. I like the way we came out in tempo to start the game. I think we got to go back to tempo. I think we just got to get ball out quicker. Give some time to Michael Alejandro, give him some protection. And again, we have not seen Devon Rice out in space. And when he is electric. And keep the defense off the field. Force some type of turnover. 4-28 here, trailing in the first half. That's the record for Timmy Chang. That's rough. That's definitely rough, John.
15: 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Reed.
11: Mark and John, you guys are absolutely right. You got to clean up the penalties, but you got to finish drives. You got to make the most out of opportunities. Coincidentally, UH is averaging more yards per play than San Jose. The difference, guys, is that San Jose is converting those opportunities into points. That's what we need to do in the second half, and status quo needs to change. Energy needs to be up, the stands as well as the sideline.
10: I wanted to ask Reed this too, John, real quick. You know, John, Reed, you were saying that some of the energy hasn't really changed. There really hasn't been that much of a communication going on between the coaches and players.
11: Yeah, and you see it's the body language, right? You guys both know, playing and coaching as well, the body language makes a difference. And you got to sustain that energy as much as possible. It's more important that you have it when you're down 14-0 than when you're up 14-0. So that's one thing that we're going to keep an eye on, is need that energy to stay put, especially how it translates to the stands and then back to the players.
15: Second half kickoff brought to you by Honolulu Burger Company, locally owned and operated by UH alum Ken Takahashi, making fresh burgers cooked to order. Thanks, gentlemen, for your input here in the start of the second half. Hawaii lined up for the second half kickoff. Going to be Kaikai Carvalho back deep. Kickoff is going to go to him. He's waving for a fair catch 3 yards deep into the end zone. And that's the way things start here in the second half. Hawaii will have it first and 10 on their own 25-yard line.
10: Well, here we go, John. One of the most important drives here in the first drive of the second half. That's one of the most important drives. And Hawaii offensively needs to find some type of spark. And again, the five penalties, the five holding calls, and then missed opportune times. That's the part that's been really hurting the Rainbow Warriors.
15: And a weird stat when Hawaii is down at half.
10: 4-28 under Coach Timmy Chang.
15: First and 10 for the Rainbow Warriors on their own 25. Cam Barfield in motion. Alejandro rolls left. Looking downfield, fires over the middle. He's got Alves. Alves up and over, makes the catch at the 35-yard line. Big play for the Rainbow Warriors to start the second half.
10: And I love the way they sprint roll out Micah Alejandro. They run a flood concept, but the only difference is Alves just sprints ahead over everyone. He, what they call a moss, over everybody to make the catch. And a Rainbow Warrior first down. Is that first down brought to you by LA Gas? LA on.
15: 49-yard pickup. It's first and 10 for Hawaii. Hand off Barfield left side. He's got some room to run. He's down close to the 20-yard line and very close to getting in the green zone. They're going to mark it at the 21. Huge pickup for Hawaii.
10: Well, John,
15: and what a great job.
10: Sorry about that. I want to say this. Is, you know, we haven't had many big plays over 40 yards, right? So having that ability to get down the field, and Devin Alves, again, mossing over the defender to make the catch, an exceptional catch. And I like the risk taken by Alejandro as well as they sprint roll him out. A nice pass downfield.
15: Second and 5 from the 21-yard line of the Spartans. Two receivers either side. Alejandro and Barfield in the backfield. Man in motion is Wiliata. And movement on the offensive line. Each player pointing at each other. Usually this will go against the offense.
16: Start, number 52 offense. 5-yard penalty, second down.
10: It's like when you get one step ahead, John, you're taking two steps back.
15: Absolutely. Hawaii with its seventh penalty now for 55 yards. Second down and 10 now. Ball on the left hash. And on the 26-yard line, it moves too. What does Hawaii draw up? Left hash, two receivers either side. You're seeing a little more pep in this player's steps. Man in motion is Lakitin. From left to right, back out to the left.
10: That's, again,
15: and another
10: Brisky
15: penalty.
10: Brisky, same thing. Left tackle. He moved early yet again.
16: Ball start. Number 52 offense, 5-yard penalty, second down.
15: This is going to make this Hawaii crowd extremely upset. You're hearing it. But, I mean, what does it take? What does it take for you to do your job and do it correctly? The 1-11th is definitely something that they need to talk about. But right now, Hawaii is a bit short on the offensive line. Second and 15 after the second straight penalty on the 31-yard line. Hawaii moving back, not forward. Trips receivers to the right, single receiver to the left. Alejandro in the shotgun, left hash. He's going to dump it off to Barfield. Barfield rolls out to the right, gets to the sideline, gets past one defender, dives forward, and there is a penalty flag on the sideline. Was he hit late?
10: That came in, I believe, right in the midst of the blocking from the outside receiver.
15: We'll find out what this is just in just a second. They're talking it over on that right sideline. Here we go.
16: Holding, number 22, Hawaii. 10 yards from the spot of the foul. We play second down.
15: Holding on Titan Lackadin, so that'll back it up a bit.
10: Well, it's a spot foul penalty, so it's not too bad, John. They'll replay second down.
15: Right.
10: So you'll pick up a few yards on this.
15: But after a big play to be backed up, it takes the wind out of the sails. It just deflates everybody. Hawaii needs something big now. Second and 13 from the 29. Man in motion is Abreu. Alejandro dropping back under pressure. Alejandro gets away from the pressure and then throws it out of bounds. Just doing whatever he can to not give up the yards, because it would have been a sack back at the 40.
10: I just don't know how you get beat that quickly off the line. And Alejandro, give him credit to just escape that and get that ball out as quick as he can.
15: Hawaii, not moving forward, continues to be stagnant here after one big pass. It is third and 13 now from the 29 yard line, right hash. Hawaii trailing 14-0 to the Spartans. Alejandro dropping back. Alejandro looking. Now Alejandro running it himself. Alejandro had nowhere to go. He looked like he may have took off a little too soon.
10: I mean, he's just not comfortable in the pocket right now, John. And when the pocket collapses like that, there's just no ability for him to just get up for it. And for him, as he's looking across the line of scrimmage, he's just trying to find a space to get this football out, and he can't.
15: So it's going to be marked at the 34-yard line. This will be a 44-yard field goal attempt by Sean Oliver Harley. It's directly down the middle of the field. He has missed one this season from 41. Snap, hold, good, kick up, and this might fall.
10: Oh, he got it.
15: He did.
10: He got it.
15: It hit the bottom of the goalpost and bounced in for the field goal. And that is good for three.
10: That field goal brought to you by Nonstop Travel. Great memories never end. Nonstop Travel as Hawaii's on the scoreboard.
15: Kickoff when we come back. Hawaii trailing 14-3. They'll kick it off to the Spartans on the Rainbow Warrior Network.
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15: John and Mark Venerian along with Reed Fowler down on the sideline here where Hawaii finally gets on the board after a field goal. And it was the longest of the season for Oliver Harley. 44-yard field goal goes right through the uprights. In fact, it just made it through. It bounced off the bottom of the goalpost and in. I'm just going to say it. Whatever you're eating is killing me.
10: I had to get something in. I know we had that quick three-minute break, but I haven't eaten all day, John. Look at the pad now. They have the iPad that's showing it on the TV as Arsenal's going through everything with everybody. But, John, we've had, what, seven holdings here tonight? Seven holdings.
15: Yeah, Hawaii's got nine penalties for 70 yards. It's rough. That's rough. Oliver Harley set to kick this one off.
10: And we kick it out of bounds.
15: And it is literally going to go out of bounds. And so the penalty flags are thrown. And the Spartans will take it at the 35.
10: By the way, I got to give credit to Oliver Harley, John. Because that snap was high.
15: Yeah, it was bobbled. Down, yep.
10: Bobbled. Oliver Harley is just, when he gets that snap, his count is on his head, where he's just trying to get there to the ball. He doesn't stop. He kicks it, hits the crossbar into the goal. So, but nonetheless, now he comes out, and he kicks it out of bounds. Now it's first and 10 for the Spartans at the 35-yard line.
15: Ball on the right hash for Luke Weaver. Two receivers either side. Jabari Bates in the backfield. Bates handoff, left side. Finds some room to run. He's going to get hit, but he'll still pick up five on first down.
10: And Jabari Bates has got those tough yards between the tackles here tonight. 14 carries, 54 yards.
15: Second down and five after the 5-yard gain. Ball on the 40-yard line in the middle of the field for Luke Weaver and Jabari Bates, who are in the shotgun, two receivers either side. Weaver drops back, looks right, now looks left. In troubles. He's hit in the backfield, and that's a sack for the Rainbow Warriors.
10: I think that's Reese Weber who's, no, check that. That's going to be Juju Smith coming in at linebacker. And Juju Smith comes in untouched, kind of a delayed blitz. They stunt up front with the defensive line. And give credit to Juju Smith coming up the middle for the sack.
15: Does a good job of coming up untouched. Juju Smith in there getting the stat. Nice little sack for Hawaii. It brings up third down and 12 on the Spartans 33. Two receivers either side for Weaver. Weaver fakes the handoff, drops back. Weaver in under pressure, now rolling. He's hit as he throws. He gets it away to the right sideline. Jerry McClure is upended and taken off the field to the sideline with a nice tackle by Juju Smith.
10: But I got to say this, John. This is all the reason why Luke Weaver has to check down to the running back. His lesser Longofuina is lined up at the left defensive end. He twists all the way across the offensive line and then beats the tackle and guard to put pressure on Luke Weaver to throw that one to the check down.
15: So on fourth down, Tama Uliata is going to fair catch it at the 15-yard line. Makes the catch. Hawaii will have it first and 10. We'll take a timeout here in the booth. 9:54 left to play here in the third quarter. Spartans leading at 14-3. Hawaii with the football when we come back on the Rainbow Warrior Network.
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15: Appreciate you joining us. 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
10: You know what? I know you told me no, but I'm just going to do it because that was a good defensive stop. I love you, Johnny. Let's rock and roll. Let's get some points. You
15: know, when there's something positive that happens, we might as well go ahead.
10: Yeah, that big defensive stand for the Rainbow Warriors, brought to you by Solar Tech Industries, powering Hawaii's future. 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
15: Shout out to Solar Tech. Shout out to our uncle Leroy, listening to us in Utah. Appreciate it. He's happy we got some points on the board. Alejado and company now with the football. Alejado dropping back, looking right. Still got some time. Dumps it off to Wiliata at the 20. And Wiliata makes something happen. He gets about 8 yards out of it. We'll see where they spot this. Ooh, they give him kind of a short spot, I thought.
10: Good protection by the offensive line this instance. Checks down to Uliata. Uliata kind of scrapes into the inside. Alejado finds it, checks down, 8 yards on the pickup.
15: Yeah, they moved it back, gave him the 8, so it's second down and 2 from the 23. Left hash.

0: So now they'll send a single receiver far out to the left, far out to the right. It's Delgadillo who's going to move in motion. And they're going to throw a penalty flag because Delgadillo actually kind of went in motion and stopped and then started up again.
1: Number 17, offense. 5-yard penalty.
0: So this will back Hawaii up 5 yards. And it just...
2: It's ugly.
0: It is ugly. Now they'll switch out the receivers. So Hawaii backs up to the 23-yard line. It's third down and 12 now. No, check that. Third and 7.
3: That 5-yard procedure penalty.
0: So trips receivers to the right. Single receiver to the left for Alejandro. Man in motion is Kaikai Carvalho. He moves to the left. Alejandro drops back under pressure. Rolls right. Find a receiver. That's Uliata again at the 30. And guess what? That moves the chains.
3: Yeah, great job by Uliata finding a zone coverage again. Runs an out route that sits on it. As the linebacker passes him, he'll pick up the first down. Brought to you by Hele Gas. Hele on.
0: It's a nice catch by Uliata. Finally getting him some more touches.
3: Hey, more importantly, Johnny, just move the chains. Just keep those chains moving.
0: Looked like he actually got twisted up as he was trying to get up. So it's a 13-yard gain for Uliata. Two receivers. Oh, boy. Hawaii jumps offside again.
3: That's a hard count by Micah. He's trying to see what if they're coming into pressure, John. So that's a hard count. So he's checking it at the line of scrimmage, giving that hard count. And then Ethan Spencer had a... snap infraction, and everybody's just kind of getting at it with each other in the huddle. So you got to watch that moving forward as Ethan Spencer is just checking down with the rest of the guys as well.
0: That's a fifth false start penalty on Hawaii.
3: How many penalties do we have?
0: 11.
3: Tonight? 11.
0: I mean, it's gonna go back down to where you learn in Pop Warner. Just look at the ball. Just tell these guys, look at the football. First and 15 from the 26. Alejandro outside to Titan Lakitin. And he gets face masked out of bounds. And quickly the penalty flags get thrown. That'll tack on a bunch.
3: Well, if you didn't know, you could probably hear it from the crowd's reaction. And that is going to be a blatant 15-yard penalty, personal foul, face mask.
1: 15 yards at the end run, automatic first down.
0: Yeah, Dylan Lee. He tried to say, I didn't do it. He's the team's leading tackler. But he certainly did it, and I'm afraid there are too many cameras here that caught it.
3: I think everybody was asking for something.
0: It is actually the first penalty on San Jose State since 13:36 in the second quarter.
3: Must be nice.
0: But it is first down and 10 for Hawaii on the 44. Handoff, Rice, left side, cuts back right. He'll pick up two.
3: Well, one of the things when you bring in that heavy look, you're trying to get Devon Rice going. My thing is with this, John. Devon Rice is best in space. That's where he thrives the
0: Mika
3: most.
0: Mika Ele and Cam Barfield are best in the middle.
3: Yes,
0: you're right.
3: Correct.
0: Second down and 8 on the 46. 2-yard gain. Alejandro drops back. Fires right sideline. He's got a receiver. Fitui makes the catch. That is a big gain and a first down.
3: Such a hard throw to make as a quarterback. When you're a quarterback and you're looking for that back shoulder throw on the outside, Fitui has to time that as he turns around. He makes the catch and a Rainbow Warrior first down. It's one of the hardest throws in football to make, but Fitui finds separation and he's able to turn around and make the catch.
0: I mean, I like him. I've told you this. He makes catches.
3: But see how he's keeping his eyes downfield, but also keeping his eyes back. So knowing that if he has that back shoulder, he'll make that catch.
0: 17-yard gain. The key now is to move forward, not backward. First and 10. Trips left. Alejandro looking left. Alejandro now rolling right. He's going to run it himself. He's to the 25. Slides down. And where's the penalty flag?
3: Yeah, there it is.
0: There it is. Because he gets hit in the head as he slides down. And we all know that that's a rule.
3: And you're going to have some linemen. And you have some linemen definitely protecting their quarterback. And that you cannot do. That's why it becomes so dangerous as a quarterback to slide. It's always better if you try to dive forward for extra yards.
0: On an elbow to the head from number 6.
3: They're going to have to take a look at this one, too.
0: Ethan Powell was the guy who went in.
3: Kennedy Montalolo is trying to tell the ref.
1: After a play, personal foul, late hit, number 6, defense.

0: half the distance to go, automatic first down.
1: The elbow made contact with the head, John.
2: It did.
1: It doesn't negate that. No. As Hawaii enters the green zone, as Hawaii made it inside the green zone, brought to you by Southern Turf Hawaii. They are real turf.
2: So Hawaii still moving forward. 6:51 left to play in the third quarter. Trailing 14-3, trying to close that gap here. First and 10 from the 11. Alejado in the shotgun with Rice. Handoff, Rice left side. No! Alejado goes right side and then pitches it forward to Devon Taueffa. He gets a short gain, maybe two. They'll say three even. Let's see where they spot this. It looks like it's just past the 9 to the 8. So it is 2nd and 7 from the 8-yard line after the 3-yard pickup. Ball on the right hash. Hawaii will send three receivers out to the left. Single receiver to the right. It's Rice to the left of Alejado, who's in the shotgun. Alejado gets the snap, looks left, fires left. He's got a receiver wide open, and it's dropped by Kaikai Carvalho in the flats. Simply looking over his shoulder and turning to run before you catch it.
1: He had the China route set up where you have that arrow and the two slants coming down, but he kept his eyes because he was trying to cut back inside. He had the sideline on him. Then he was also looking at the defender, and then he tries to make a cut back inside, and he simply drops the football.
2: Got to flush it. He's a guy who makes the catches, but he didn't there. Hawaii will come out with a no-back set. Trips receivers left, two receivers right. Alejado in the shotgun by himself. It's 3rd down and 7. From the 8, Alejado looking. Alejado now running it himself. Alejado diving forward and being brought down at the 6-yard line. And that brings up 4th down. And so Sean Oliver Harley will come on to kick the field goal. It's a short one, but nothing can be taken for granted. It'll be a 24-yard field goal attempt by Sean Oliver Harley. He's got one on the board already so far. Rainbow Warriors. Snap good, hold good. Oliver Harley's kick is up, and it is good.
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2: 10 plays, 79 yards, and the 24-yard field goal closes the gap just slightly as Hawaii's trailing 14-6 here with 5:14 left to play in the third quarter, trailing to the Spartans. But it was a nice drive.
1: Yeah, it was. I mean, it puts us at a one-possession game. That's more important, John, that a touchdown and two-point conversion gets us inching a little closer. And you see the offense getting going a little bit more. But either way, John, we one of our things that we covered in Huddle Up with the Venere Brothers are struggles inside the red zone.
2: Let's throw it down to Reed Fowler, who is looking for a special guest. He had somebody with him. We told him we didn't have enough time, but I think we might be able to get him. No?
8: He actually had to leave the stadium. Okay. Talking about Todd Gurley, he actually was available. But nonetheless, I was going to ask him, hey, in this situation, what do you need to do when you're down one possession? Obviously, it's finishing those drives, getting six on the board as opposed to just three. But thankfully, just a one-score game.
2: Yeah, I thought he was kind of hanging out. I see you down there by yourself. Sorry, Reed. Appreciate that. But here goes the kickoff from Sean Oliver Harley for the Rainbow Warriors. Sends this one downfield, hits the wind a little bit as it is blowing. It's going to come down at the 13, and the Spartans are going to take this one. They need to bring them down, and they do.
1: Plus two. So out to the 27-yard line.
2: Dominic McKenzie gets a nice little return for the Spartans.
1: Can we get a turnover? That's what we need.
2: You know what, Luke? The Spartans got such a good quarterback out of Luke Weaver. And he's not a guy, although he did throw four interceptions against Fresno State, he clearly has bounced back and has been motivated here at on a field that he has played on many times. First and 10 for Luke Weaver and the Spartans on their own 27-yard line. Two receivers and an H-back left. They'll send the H-back in motion. Weaver now rolls right and throws it as he's being hit, but he throws it to no one. A little bit of a scuffle going on down there by Jamai Otis and Jabari Bates. Weaver looking to the sideline for the call. OC Craig Stutzman, former Rainbow Warrior slot back, with his hand signals. Second down and 10 from the 27. Rainbow Warriors with a three-man front. They've got a lot of guys in coverage. Trips left, single receiver right. Bates to the left of Weaver. Fake the handoff. Weaver looking right sideline. And this is going to go to Hoke. Hoke is a good receiver, and it drops short. Weaver throws this one a little too short, but Hoke has had a great step.
1: Who is in coverage is the question. I'm trying to get a number on that.
2: It was five. It was Jalen
1: Edmond. Yeah, Jalen Edmond, recovery speed was really good. He got burnt off the line, though, John, and then his recovery speed back to the football allowed him to catch up to the football and make a great play on it.
2: Well, now the Spartans are in a bit of a situation. Third and 10 on their own 27. They would much rather get a first down than kick it back to a team who has a little bit of momentum. They'll hand off to Bates, right side, and Bates is swallowed up in the backfield by this Rainbow Warrior defense.
1: Yeah, Lester Longo-Fuina, Matungi Thompson, Alika Kavako-Amoy. The black shirt swarming as that stop is brought to you by the Rainbow Warriors, is brought to you by Solar Tech, as Solar Tech Industries powering Hawaii's future, and another big defensive stop for the Rainbow Warriors.
2: Brings up fourth and 11, and now they'll have to punt this one away to Tomo Wiliato, who's standing on the 32-yard line. This punt is blocked!
1: Blocked!
2: And it's going to go, it's going to actually take a Spartans bounce.
1: Oh, man, that's unfortunate.
2: Very,
1: John.
2: Very lucky. It takes a Spartans bounce all the way to the 38-yard line of the Rainbow Warriors, but Hawaii got a tip on it.
1: I think that's DeCambra. Cody DeCambra, the backup safety, coming in and blocking the kick. But the roll gave some benefit to San Jose State. Or was that number seven? I think that could have been Juju Smith.
2: Right now, he's looking at possibly being our defensive player of the game.
1: Well, either way, it gives Hawaii great field position at their own 39-yard line.
2: Yes. First and 10 from the 39. 4:12 left to play in the third quarter. Spartans leading at 14-6. Hawaii hoping to close that gap, maybe even take the lead. Hand off, Rice, right side. Oh, hit in the backfield. He's still spinning and going. He's going to make something out of nothing. He gains a couple of yards out of that, Mark.
1: Well, give credit to Devon Rice. And again, John, I would like to see him in space. Ethan Spencer, man, I feel bad for the senior. I mean, he's such a leader. He's a journeyman. Over 850 snaps in his career. Or last season, that is, John, and just struggling with that defensive tackle up front.
2: Second down and seven from the 42-yard line. Alejandro will send two receivers and an H-back right. That H-back now goes in motion. Taulefa moves to the left. Two receivers either side now. Barfield in the backfield. Alejandro fakes the handoff. Looks. Throws right sideline. He's got a wide open Alves to the 30, the 20. Alves takes it to the end zone. Touchdown, Hawaii. 42-yard strike from Alejandro to Devin Alves. And just like that, Hawaii closes the gap.
1: Devin Alves doing a nice job. It's a flood concept. They go play action pass. And Devin Alves was wide open on the corner route. He makes the catch. And John, did we just see some speed?
2: I've never seen him run that fast. He and somehow he got down the sideline.
1: Man, did he take that one to the hole for the touchdown.
2: 58 yards, not the previous 44. It was 58-yard touchdown pass. So Oliver Harley now looking to make this a little closer. Snap good, hold good, PAT is up, and it's good. 14-13, Hawaii only down one now.
1: That touchdown brought to you by BMW of Honolulu, the ultimate driving machine, proud sponsor of Hawaii football. And that extra point brought to you by Dial Electric Supply. They see the light, donating $100 for every extra point made this season.
2: 3:20 left to play in the third quarter. Hawaii trailing 14-13. Kickoff when we come back on the Rainbow Warrior Network.
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2: At the kickoff, they've got it first and 10 on their own 25. 58
3: yard touchdown. Donna Martin
2: here. Yep, 58-yard touchdown to Alves. The Spartans lead at 14-13. Luke Weaver, quick throw, wide open receiver. That's Cooper Hoke. He makes the catch. And he's got the first down and a bunch more.
3: Yeah, he was on coverage, John, playing that inside slot. It's a quick read, hot route, and Weaver sees it, throws a dart for a 20-yard gain.
2: Coming into this one, he averaged 14.9 yards per catch. Hand off, Bates goes right side. You can see a little more pep in the Spartan step either. They don't like how close it has gotten. Tackle made by Jeffrey Spite. 2:42 and counting. Second down and 7 on the 48. Weaver, two receivers either side. Ball on the right hash. Bates now moves to the right of Weaver in the shotgun. Weaver waiting for the snap. Weaver gets it, fakes the handoff. Throws long downfield. He's got a receiver diving and catching it on his back. Is Carson Clark inside the 10?
3: Oh, man. And a referee just missed. Juju Smith came untouched. The running back clotheslined him as he was coming in to make that hit. Watch this on the instant replay. I don't know.
2: I thought it was. I didn't think it was a penalty. What a catch by Clark. So it's first and goal from the 9 for the Spartans. They quickly strike back. Weaver trips receivers left. Fakes the handoff. Weaver sacked in the backfield. Juju Smith.
3: I'll tell you what. Juju Smith, John, has kind of put some energy into this defense. The converted safety to

0: said, no, we're going to kick it. We're going to go with what's good. Trahan Sinatra on to kick the field goal. This will be a 25-yard field goal from the right hash. Sinatra lines up. Snap. Good. Hold good. Kick up, and it is right through the uprights. 17-13, Spartans extend a small lead. 24 seconds left to play here in the third quarter. And Hawaii doing a pretty decent job, except for the couple of big plays that all led all the way down to the 10.
1: Yeah, I was just about to say that big play really hurt. But, John, I think Hawaii's found a little spark with Juju Smith playing linebacker. He's kind of been all over the place as he's been in the backfield. He's been outside of the edge. I think Juju Smith is in. I know you were talking to Keegan, our producer, but I think he's in for Jamai Otis, if I'm not mistaken, because I haven't seen Jamai Otis here a little bit here in the third quarter.
0: Could you hear that, me talking to Keegan?
1: Yeah, I could.
0: Oh, I didn't know that.
1: Yeah.
0: We have a little button that we can press that doesn't allow us to talk over the air.
1: I can hear you.
0: Sometimes I use it so that I don't have my naughty mouth go across the air when I'm frustrated. So here comes kickoff. Kaikai Carvalho standing at the 5-yard line. Hawaii will get set. Again, the Spartans in that weird lineup for kickoff. Send this one down. Kamoku is going to catch it and fair catch it at the 1-yard line. So Hawaii will have it first and 10 on the 25-yard line, down 17-13. 24 seconds left to play in the third quarter. And at the end of the third quarter, we will go down and check in with Reed Fowler and just kind of see what the atmosphere is like down there. And, of course, it'll depend on what Hawaii does here offensively in the first couple of plays. Hawaii with a 58-yard touchdown pass to Devin Alves to close the gap in the third quarter. What can they do here? It's Devon Rice and Cam Barfield flanking either side of Alejado. Hand off. Rice goes right side. He's bottled up. Bounces out. Flag is down. That is likely another holding penalty. Hawaii currently with 11 penalties for 80 yards. This is likely going to be the 12th. Here's the call.
2: Personal foul. Face mask. Number 99. Defense.
1: Ooh, wow.
2: 15 yards from the previous spot.
1: Okay.
2: Automatic first down.
1: I like that you're wrong on that one.
0: You know what? I don't normally like being wrong.
1: Nope.
0: I usually argue the fact that I'm right when I'm wrong. My wife hates it. Well, but I was wrong there, and I'll take it.
1: There we go. And that will do it for the third quarter, and we'll keep it here.
0: Hawaii Football on the Rainbow Warrior Network is brought to you by Solar Tech Industries, powering Hawaii's future. From sunrise to sunset, Solar Tech is your best bet. Let's just check in and find out what the atmosphere is like on the Rainbow Warrior sideline. Hey, Reed.
3: Hey, guys. Atmosphere obviously has increased. And like we mentioned earlier, it's a symbiotic relationship, right? The guys do well on the field, then the stands get in. One thing that's really interesting, tight end coach James Kerr here for the UH football team, when we scored, when that Alves touchdown and the offense came back to the stands or came back to the benches, all the energy was high, but he told the guys, keep composed, keep that level energy as much as possible because there's still so much more game left. So thought that was really interesting to keep these guys in it.
0: I'd be listening to him, too, at 6'6" or whatever he is. He looks like a SEAL Team 6 member.
1: Yeah.
0: And I would listen to
1: him in the gym, too.
0: Oh, yeah. He's a beast. But he's a guy that does a lot of motivating prior to the game, so I understand exactly what he's saying. Keep composed. We're still down 17-13, and this Rainbow Warrior team has a lot of football here in the fourth quarter to play. And that sideline report, by the way, was brought to you by Rehab Strong, Rehab Hospital of the Pacific,
1: you know,
0: dedicated to rebuilding lives.
1: I want to tell you this, though, Johnny. I know you're trooping through under the weather, but
0: yeah,
1: I hope in this last quarter you lose your voice out of excitement and touchdowns and a Hawaii victory.
0: Well, my day job wouldn't be so happy about that.
1: No, they would not. But just for a little while and then get better as fast as you can.
0: That's actually a good point. Hawaii back on the road next weekend at Arizona State, leaving Thursday morning to travel to Phoenix.
1: I believe Arizona State played Baylor here today.
0: And in honor of Colt Brennan, the former Hawaii quarterback, with a song that he used to love and the lights lighting up in the stands, they are playing the Bob Marley song that he loved to listen to. And Baylor did light up Arizona State today, 55-19. North Dakota State also did a number on Wyoming today.
1: So Arizona, we're going to be facing
0: an upset Arizona State team that had just lost at home by
1: a score of 55-19.
0: That's always nice. Arizona State is not going to be an easy place to play. Hawaii needs to think about this one, though, and get a win right here at home. So here comes the Rainbow Warrior offense back out onto the field. The start of the fourth quarter. Hawaii has it, first and 10 on their own 40. Devon Rice and Micah Alejado. Bunch of receivers going out. Alves will be the lone receiver to the right. It'll be triangle trips receivers to the left. Rice to the left of Alejado. Man in motion is Kaikai Carvalho going to the right. Delayed handoff. Rice has room to run. He's to the 50. Gets outside to the 45. Down at the 40-yard line. A huge run and in space by Devon Rice.
1: And that's what I'm saying. When you get that kid in space, he is so electric, so fast, and he's able to move down the field with some speed as Hawaii has gotten a first down, brought to you by Hele Gas, Hele On.
0: 19 yards on the carry, makes it first and 10 on the 41. Trips left, Alejado looking left, fires left. It is caught. Somehow through traffic and wild arms, Kaikai Carvalho comes down with it.
1: I love when Devon Rice touches the football, man. He is so
0: electric.
1: Fast.
0: Absolutely. Cam Barfield back in the game now. Fitui is the lone receiver to the left. It'll be H-back. Taueffa is the H-back and two receivers right. Second down and 6 on the 37. Alejado left hash. Barfield to his right. Alejado clapping his hands. Delayed handoff. Barfield goes left, now goes right, and just continues to motor along, and he's very close to the line to gain.
1: That was a check at the line of scrimmage, too. They went backside with the trap. As Cam Barfield trying to find some wiggle room. He does get close to the first down. He manages to pick up 4, and it'll bring up 3rd and 1.
0: As you just hear over the loudspeaker, 3rd and 1 for the Rainbow Warriors. This is an important one. Ball on the 32-yard line of the Spartans. Left hash, trips right, single receiver left. Barfield in the backfield. Alejado dropping back. Alejado, quick pass to Kaikai Carvalho. First down and then down at the 24-yard line.
1: He takes a shot. He gets back up. And, John, he gives the quick first down signal, just letting everybody know, I'm okay. I got the hands, and I picked up the Rainbow Warrior first down.
0: What a great interview he was, too. You can catch past episodes of Huddle Up with the Venery Brothers on ESPN Honolulu's YouTube page. It's an 8-yard gain for Carvalho, first down and 10. Alejado dropping back. Alejado rolling left. Alejado looking. Now getting to the sideline. Does he throw it? Yes, out of bounds. Nothing downfield. Great coverage by the Spartans defense.
1: Yeah, this time Spartans were able to cover down the field and do a nice job in coverage. And brings up 2nd and 10.
0: 12:42 left to play in the ball game. Hawaii trailing 17-13 with the football on the 24-yard line. Two receivers either side. Rice to the right of Alejado, who drops back. Looks right, now looks left. Over the middle to the end zone! Incomplete.
1: The fans wanting a penalty flag and not getting one.
0: Ball intended for Delgadillo over the middle.
1: I think he was a little early on that, John.
0: Yeah.
1: Again, the defender in coverage. And again, Delgadillo was the man who was the intended receiver.
0: Fourth quarter, tonight's game brought to you by Ala Moana Hotel by Mantra. Third down and 10 from the 24 now. Ball in the left hash. What does Hawaii dial up? Sends a man in motion. Alejado running it himself. Alejado bottled up in the backfield, takes the sack.
1: That was actually a designed quarterback draw, if I'm not mistaken.
0: On third down and 10.
1: Yeah, that was a designed quarterback draw. They didn't show pressure. They spied Alejado. He'll lose a yard and force Oliver Harley to kick the field goal.
0: A 44-yarder at that. From the left hash to get Hawaii back within one. 12:06 left to play in the ball game, and it's continuing to tick down. Oliver Harley's snap. He's awaiting it. Here it is. It's good. Hold is good. Kick is up. He's got the distance. And it's good. Right down the middle. Hawaii gets to within one. 17-16 with a 44-yard field goal.
1: That field goal brought to you by Nonstop Travel. Great memories never end with Nonstop Travel.
0: We'll take a quick break. 17-16 your score. 11:52 left to play. 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
0: John and Mark Venere here at TC Chink Complex, along with Reed Fowler down on the sideline. 11:52 left to play in the ball game. Hawaii trailing by one now, 17-16, after an eight-play, 49-yard drive that ate up 3:32 on the clock, ending in a 44-yard field goal by Oliver Harley.
1: Man, you just want them to convert on points, though. I mean, not on points, but on touchdowns. But Oliver Harley drilling that one.
0: His longest of the year.
1: Yeah, great kick, too.
0: And we're watching the replay of Chef, who's pumped up doing headbutts with a guy with a helmet.
1: Interesting.
0: Yeah. I mean, he's a little nuts, but he's happy for his players. So here we go with Hawaii's kickoff. Oliver Harley kicking this one away. He's going to send this one to the 2-yard line, and it's going to be brought out. Here comes the Spartans getting to the left sideline. They've got some room to run. Out to the 26-yard line. Let's see where they step. He steps out, but it's a good return by the Spartans. Dominique McKenzie. So it'll be first and 10 for the Spartans on the 27-yard line. Hawaii football on the Rainbow Warrior Network, brought to you by Hawaii Building and Construction Trades Council, building a better tomorrow. I apologize, I am a bit hoarse. I came into this one a little hoarse. And with the action here in the fourth quarter, it's been a bit exciting. First and 10 for the Spartans on the 27. Trips right for Luke Weaver. He looks right, throws to the right sideline, and overthrows Cooper Hope.
1: That one just got away from him.
0: Yeah, sure did. So it brings up second down and 10. He really did overthrow one of the best receivers in the Mountain West. Ball on the 27, trips right. They'll look exactly the way they did on the first play. Single receiver left. Fake the handoff to Bates. Weaver looking right, now firing over the middle. He's got a wide open Jerry McClure who gets the first down and gets driven out of bounds at about the 45-yard line. That is a nice open field catch by McClure.
1: And they just run a drag route across the middle and give credit to Luke Weaver, who was under duress, makes the pass and a first down.
0: First down and 10 now on the 46-yard line. 19-yard pickup for the Spartans. Two receivers either side for Luke Weaver. Jabari Bates to his right. He's standing on the left hash, sends a man in motion. That's McClure. Weaver to the lone receiver on the left side, gets away from the tackler and gets out of bounds. That's Jace Nix.
1: Jeremiah Hughes in coverage, again, off coverage, trying to get a shoestring tackle.
0: Too much cushion?
1: Yeah, a little bit. And then you got to make that tackle. Good thing that he tripped up. Short of the line to gain, but real quickly, San Jose in Hawaii territory.
0: Tungi Thompson there to clean up and make sure that he goes down. 10:40 left to play here in the ballgame. Luke Weaver, H-back to receivers right, single receiver left. Bates to his left. Hand off Bates, goes right side. Bates finds some running room, gets the first down to the 40-yard line. Wrapped up by a couple of different Rainbow Warriors. Josh Sungopolutelli there. See Dennis Thurman on the sideline, adamantly calling his defense to his players. First and 10 on the 40 of Hawaii. Luke Weaver, H-back, two receivers right. Looks identical to the last play. This time he's going to drop back, throws to the left sideline. This time it's caught, and Jace Nix goes out of bounds.
1: Oh, man, John, it's just frustrating. If you're going to give 10, that's called a choice route to the backside. That's a boundary throw. You're 10 yards off. It's an easy hitch up for the first down.
0: It's the high percentage passes that we're always asking Hawaii to throw, and Luke Weaver's throwing it here. This time he hands off to Bates, who gets bottled up, but not before gaining about 4 yards down at the 25-yard line. Nice little run off left guard. And right now, Bates is, Hawaii's got almost 400 yards in offense.
1: Mike Alejado over 300 yards passing.
0: Second down and 6 for the Spartans on the 25 of the Rainbow Warriors. 4-yard pickup. Weaver, H-back, two receivers right, single receiver left. Now he'll send the H-back in motion. Weaver runs left, stiff arms at Sungopolutelli, and then gets knocked out of bounds. That'll be a, let's see if they even give him a pickup. But I think it's right back to the line of scrimmage. And Jamiah Otis is the guy who shoulders him out of bounds.
1: Yeah, and then Luke, that's a design, John, by the way. That's a design quarterback draw. And the running back lead blocking in Bates. And then Luke Weaver trying to head to the outside, but give credit, Jamiah Otis saw it from the beginning, able to chase down and push him out of bounds.
0: 1 yard loss on the play, makes it 3rd and 7 from the 26th. Two receivers either side for Luke Weaver, left hash. Weaver, what does he call up? Gets the snap, drops straight back. Luke Weaver fires it. He's got a receiver wide open. On the drag route, it's McClure. He has about 2 yards to gain before being knocked out of bounds. So that brings up 4th down to the Spartans.
1: Yeah, great job by Hawaii's defense. Able to kind of hang tough there. They run that 3-front. Kona Moore comes down to make the tackle. And now a field goal attempt for San Jose State into the win. A difficult place to kick here in TC Chang.
0: I think this is going to call this a 42-yarder. It's kind of in between 41 and 42, but they'll say 42-yard field goal for Sinatra.
1: Sinatra's going to sing it to the right.
0: Spartans leading 17-16. Does Sinatra hit this one? It might drop short. It goes right. Mark called it. It sails to the right, and Hawaii gets the ball back. And we will take a quick timeout before the offensive series. 7:48 left to play. Hawaii with the football, trailing 1 when we come back on the Rainbow Warrior Network.
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0: John and Mark Venneri along with Reed Fowler down on the sideline as Hawaii regains possession of the football after a missed field goal. Mark called it. Sinatra sang it right.
1: That's what I did. I had to sing it right. Hopefully the Sinatra family's not listening.
0: Can you make a prediction or at least make a call here? Hawaii drives the field.
1: I'd rather have a touchdown than a field goal in this instance, but
0: yeah,
1: I'll take points.
0: Hawaii trailing 1-17-16 with 7:48 left to play in the ball game, looking for its first win in conference play. So are the Spartans. They come in 2-2, but they haven't played a conference game until coming here to the TC Ching Complex. So here come the Rainbow Warriors. First and 10 on the 24. H-back, two receivers left. Now Abreu goes in motion. Right, then back out to left to make it trips. Single receiver to the right. Alejado looking left, rolling left, dumping it off to Cam Barfield, who gets clotheslined and then driven out of bounds at about the 27-yard line. It'll be a pickup of about 3 yards.
1: Kind of a dangerous tackle, too.
0: Yeah. There's been a couple of those.
1: Yeah.
0: Brings up second down and 8. They say it's a 2-yard gain. It is kind of a long 2. Ball now on the 26-yard line. Trips right. A little confusion here with the movement of the receivers, and it's going to be called. The receivers weren't set. And a lot of confusion going on for the Rainbow Warrior receivers there. So this will back Hawaii up 5 yards.
1: 13th penalty here tonight, too, from the Rainbow Warriors on a false start penalty because nobody was set at the line of scrimmage. And I think Michael was trying to catch them off guard a little bit. And unfortunately, this will move them back 5. 13th penalty here tonight.
0: Makes it second down and 13 from the 21-yard line now. Hawaii suffered from the penalty bug. Trips right, triangle trips right, single receiver left. Alejado dropping. Alejado now trying to find his way out of trouble. Dumps it off, and it's dropped. It was in the hands of his intended receiver, Delgadillo, at the 37-yard line. Would have been a first down, but he drops it.
1: Well, good presence by Michael Alejado to step up, make a play. But he's got to work back to that. Nick Delgadillo, I know he's going to want that back, but he's got to work back to that football so he doesn't feel that backside safety crashing down on him. Brings up third and long.
0: Third down and 13 for the Rainbow Warriors. Desperately trying to extend this drive. 6:53 left to play in the ball game. They're trailing 17-16. Two receivers either side. Alejado left hash. Alejado dropping back, looking right. Alejado now stepping up, fires left, and it's overthrown, and it's picked off. He overthrows his intended receiver. I believe that was Alves. And it simply just goes right into the hands of a receiver. Actually, he was looking for either Alves or Lackadin.
1: That was number 32 for, that's Caleb Womack coming up with the interception.
0: Hawaii now with two turnovers. And I will say, once you, normally when you lose the turnover battle, you lose the game. And right now Hawaii is trailing 17-16, and the Spartans have it in great field position.
1: Now you ask your defense to come up with another big stop for the Rainbow Warriors.
0: 6:46 left to play here in the ball game. 17-16, Spartans lead it. They've got it at the 38-yard line of Hawaii. Luke Weaver sends three receivers to his left, single receiver right. Jabari Bates in the backfield. Handoff, Bates goes right side. Bates stiffs armed the defender and then gets driven out of bounds at the 36-yard line, pickup of a couple.
1: Lester Longafuina was right there in the backfield yet again. Just can't get his hands and arms around him. John, they're going to say he stepped out of bounds, so it's only going to be a one-yard gain for San Jose.
0: Three receivers or two receivers either side for Luke Weaver. Ball on the right hash. Pickup of one. Weaver dropping back, looking left. Fires down the sideline to the end zone. And it's almost caught.
1: Great
0: coverage by Elijah Palmer.
1: Elijah Palmer went step for step with that slot receiver. They run the hitch and then they fade stop it to the outside. And that's just great coverage by Elijah Palmer, who went step for step in man coverage. And the nickel did a tremendous job defensively.
0: A crucial third down and nine now for Hawaii. Ball on the 37 of the Rainbow Warriors. Luke Weaver under center, now dropping back into the shotgun. He's got three receivers left, single receiver right. Bates to his left. Weaver. Handoff. Bates right side. Got some room to run. They need to stop him, and they do at the 32-yard line, well short of the line to gain.
1: I think this is go time for San Jose State, and I think they're going to keep the offense out on the field. Craig Stutzman looks right at Kenny Niumatalolo, and Kenny Niumatalolo gave him the thumbs up. San Jose is going to go for it here on fourth down, and Hawaii's out of position.
0: Fourth and four, they don't even have enough players on the field. Now they'll get guys out onto the field and into the
1: and
0: right
1: Timmy
0: position.
1: Timmy Chang has to burn a timeout.
0: I mean, he's got it. It is.
1: There was some frustration on the defensive side. Wyndon Ho'ohuli and a couple other guys were obviously upset.
0: Both teams had three to burn. Hawaii burns one of the three, so you can't take them with you. You might as well go ahead and burn it, especially when Hawaii looks so confused like as they did.
1: A smart timeout from the Rainbow Warriors, especially here on fourth down. A critical and monumental fourth down for the Rainbow Warrior defense. You gotta get this right, but unfortunately a burn timeout that probably Coach Timmy Chang didn't want to burn up here.
0: So because Hawaii called a timeout, we do as well. It is a Waikea water break brought to you by Waikea Hawaiian Volcanic Beverages, naturally alkaline and always refreshing. You can find them at Times or Foodland near you or at waikea.com.
1: Now does San Jose State keep the offense on the field?
0: Yep,
1: they do.
0: This is a huge fourth down. Hawaii needs a big stop. Luke Weaver has been so good in pressure situations. Fourth and four on the Hawaii 32. Luke Weaver with three receivers to his left, single receiver right. Weaver in the shotgun. Here comes Hawaii. Weaver to the right sideline, and it's caught one-handed by Hulk. He went to the right receiver, to the right sideline, and the guy who makes catches every week, week in and week out.
1: Well, again, it's man coverage on the outside. They bring the all-out blitz, and Hawk makes the catch. And that's actually great coverage by Edmund. That's a one-handed grab. That is an exceptional catch from the San Jose State receiver.
0: I mean, that's going to be in the highlight reel for sure. So it's first and 10 on the 21. The extended drive, 5:19 left to play in the ball game. Weaver and company lead at 17-16. Hand off Bates right side. Bates has a couple of yards. Down, though, as he's swallowed up at the 18. Goes right side, but Kona Moore is there.
1: Well, now San Jose State's going to milk as much clock as they can here, and they're going to try, at least, John, to get themselves, well, they're already in reasonable field goal range.
0: Yeah.
1: But now it's just milking down as much as they can. They're going to take their time with 4:47 and counting.
0: Two-yard gain by Bates, second down and eight. Two receivers either side for Weaver. Right hash. Weaver sends a man in motion from right to left. Weaver, handoff. Bates, right side. He's hitting the backfield. Can they wrap him up? They do. That is a loss of at least three. And a great job by Sangupolutele. Wynn and Ho'ohuli and a couple others.
1: Yeah, they tried to go with that stretch zone, but again, San Jose State is doing a job of trying to keep the clock moving. With 4:13, that's going to be a loss of three. It's going to make a third and 10.
0: 4:08 left to play in the ball game, and the clock continuing to tick. 17-16, Spartans lead it. They're in the lead, but they'd like to cushion it a little bit. Weaver dropping back, looking left, now dumping it off to Bates. Bates trying to get away from the defenders. He does! He's to the 15 and down at the 11, and that is close to the first down, and they'll say, move the chains.
1: I mean, you had plenty of guys in front of them to make that tackle.
0: They're going
1: to
0: say he's really short by just an inch. So that brings up fourth down and an inch, and what a huge play this comes right now with 3:26 left to play in the ballgame.
1: Jeffrey Spice Jr. was right there to make the tackle. He had that thing read, and he just got outran by Jabari Bates.
0: Inches. It is a game of inches. You've heard that so many times when describing football. It's a game of one or two plays. It's a game of inches. And Hawaii, it looks like the Spartans might call a timeout. They've let the clock run down to 3 minutes.
1: I think Kenny Niumatalolo is upset with the spot of the ball. That's one of his biggest things. He's happy with it.
0: He is yelling at the line judge.
1: Is he challenging this? No, I don't think he is.
0: I don't think you can challenge a spot that close. I mean, you can challenge it, but given that much time in between when it was finally spotted down between the replay booth and the seven officials on the field, they've got it pretty close, and it is really close. I'm talking inches.
1: First down to get at the 11. They're going to say ball is, if you're looking at it, we have a perfect clear vantage point of it between the 11 and 12 yard line.
0: Closer to the 12.
1: Are they going to? They're not challenging. Okay.
0: No,
1: I just thought for a moment they were.
0: No, but Kenny Niumatalolo's livid. He is not happy. And now he's walked back over to try to check with both the Stutzman brothers to see what exactly they're calling. We know it's going to probably be a run to Bates, who has been hard to stop. Bates is averaging, well, he's actually only averaging 3 yards a carry, but that's two more than he needs here.
1: I think this is going to be a quarterback sneak with Luke Weaver.
0: I'm thinking that could be a possibility, too. We know that Luke Weaver can run the football, but he's going to stay in the shotgun. So it's a good chance that he'll hand this off to Bates. We'll see what they run. Here we go, man in motion. Handoff, Bates, he's got the first down and inside the 10. So this drive is extended and the clock will continue to tick.
1: A little bit of trickeration too. They send a man in motion thinking maybe it's gonna be a fly sweep. Has Hawaii's eyes all over the place. And then, is Coach Simi Chang calling a timeout here? Yeah, he is.
0: It's funny because the scoreboard says three timeouts for Hawaii.
1: They have only one remaining, if I'm not mistaken.
0: Well, it says two on the board. I know that he called a timeout earlier. Hawaii football has called the timeout, so it's time for us to take another Waikea water break, and we could use the hydration. It's brought to you by Waikea Hawaiian Volcanic Beverages, naturally alkaline and always refreshing. You can find them at Times or Foodland near you, or visit waikea.com. Just Timmy giving up. I think he's just giving his guys a break, just letting them settle down and talk it over.
1: He's probably using, thinking this, is that you have two more timeouts.
0: Well,
1: you got the two-minute timeout. Yeah. So he's burning one. Maybe get a stand here, take a timeout, then use the two-minute timeout, because then San Jose State's just going to be content with running the clock and maybe kicking a field goal and forcing Hawaii to go down the field and try to win the game with a touchdown. Unless San Jose State would score here.
0: So it's first and goal from the 9. Luke Weaver and company on the right hash sends a man in motion. Handoff Bates right up the middle. Again, too many yards to carry. Looked like he bobbled the ball there for a second.
1: He did. I think he did, and the ball's down at the 7, and Coach Timmy Chang calling a timeout again.
0: His final timeout. couple of seconds ticked off even after he called that timeout.
1: And then I think this too, John, you got to be aware of play action pass if you're Hawaii.
0: It is another Waikea water break. And of course, it's always refreshing, naturally alkaline. You can find them at Times or Foodland or Waikea.com. We got to pause real quick for station identification. 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
0: If there were ever a time that Hawaii's defense needed to make a stop, now is the time. It's 2:38 left to play in the ball game. You can afford maybe a field goal, but a touchdown and an extra point would put the Spartans up by 8. That's what they're hoping for. Bates to the right of Luke Weaver in the shotgun. Two receivers and an H-back left. Weaver, handoff. Bates up the middle.
1: Drilled by Wyndon Ho'ohuli. Oh.
0: Wyndon Ho'ohuli not only took his lunch, but his lunch money as well.
1: So now Craig Stutzman in the offense is going to wind this down, John, to 2 minutes. You'll have the 2-minute timeout right here. Then a play, essentially, and then San Jose State, depending on the outcome, will probably wind this thing down even further to get one more timeout, maybe set them up for a field goal and or a touchdown type of play for them.
0: 2 minute coming up. Spartans leading at 17-16. 2 minutes left to play. We will take a quick timeout. We will be back with the final 2 minutes and the excitement right here on the Rainbow Warrior Network.
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0: 17-16. They've got it third and 10, or third and goal on the 10 of Hawaii. Hawaii Football on the Rainbow Warrior Network is presented by BMW of Honolulu, your ultimate driving machine. And I'll ask you this, Mark, and I kind of know the answer already. With the Dick Tomey Trophy, Legacy Trophy on the line, does the Spartans throw to the end zone here?
1: Yeah, I'm looking at play action pass. Especially if they're going for, I mean, obviously only one of two things. You're either going to run the football or you're going to look for play action pass. And look for your one-on-one. That's what I would do.
0: Here's third down. H-back, two receivers left. Jabari Bates to the right of Luke Weaver just inside the right hash. Man in motion is Clark. Back out to the left. Dumps it off to Clark. And he is drilled. Jeremiah Hughes makes the tackle. It's fourth down.
1: So kind of like a run play, John, on this. It's kind of like a run play situation. So like I was telling you about, Hawaii would get the ball about the 120-ish mark. That was kind of the mark, I would think. If obviously they're going to burn this down all the way and call a timeout. That's what they're going to do. But they look to set up a screen on the outside. Hawaii's defense did a nice job in Jeremiah Hughes coming up to make the tackle.
0: I was thinking they'd go to the end zone, but then instead they kind of go into that little dump-off pass outside, and it was to the kind of the short side of the field. At least it looked like it. There were just too many players there. Jeremiah Hughes does a good job of making the tackle, and they do let it run all the way down, and they'll call a timeout.
1: So can Chef it up here and maybe design a field goal block?
0: Hawaii does have a punt block in this one, so a field goal block would be nice.
1: And Sinatra sang it to the right earlier. Maybe we get Sinatra hanging it to the right again, singing it to the right, or in the ways of,
0: well, we don't
1: want to
0: beg.
1: Blocking.
0: We don't want to beg, but we definitely hope.
1: We definitely hope.
0: It would be a 30-yard field goal attempt.
1: You never know. But either way, it puts Hawaii in a position to get the ball back, but no timeouts, probably at about the 112-110 mark.
0: 1:17 left to play in the ballgame. It's fourth down and goal from the 13. Sinatra with the 30-yard field goal attempt from the left hash. Wind blowing against him. Snap is good. Hold is good. Kick is up. And it's through. So the Spartans extend the lead to 20-16.
1: So that forces the Rainbow Warriors. It is a drive down the field. That's what it is. It comes down to driving down the length of the field. Potentially a game-winning touchdown for the Rainbow Warriors. That's what it's going to come down to. See if they can muster anything up here with 1:15 remaining.
0: Make sure you tune in to Huddle Up with the Venere Brothers every Friday. We'll recap this game and then go through what needs to happen against Arizona State. We're also going to be looking for our post-game awards. Our Powerade Offensive Player of the Game, our Core Power Play of the Game, and our Monster Energy Defensive Player of the Game. Hawaii trailing by 4 with 1:15 left to play in the ballgame. It's Wiliata. They've actually had a couple of different return guys back there. Is that Wiliata? No, I'm sorry. It's Kai Kai Carvalho, much different physique. This one's going to go to Komoku at the 3. He's going to bring this one out. Komoku to the 20, to the 25. Bounces it outside. He's out. Or down at the 28-yard line. They'll say the 29. That's a nice return.
1: That's plus 4. Komoku had one guy to miss. The kickoff was blocked pretty well down the field. But now, John, you have 68 seconds to get down and score a touchdown for the game winner.
0: That's great that you did that math. It's 108. I wouldn't have been able to pull that one out. One big drive for Hawaii. First and 10 on their own 29. Left hash, two receivers either side. Here we go. Alejado drops back, looks left. Alejado, lots of time to throw it, now rolls right. Alejado looking to throw it. Now he's running it himself. He's got the first down. They're going to say he's just a little short. That's a 9-yard pickup by QB1.

0: That's a bad spot, too.
1: And the clock continues to tick. We're at 50 seconds. Alejandro's got to get it going. Two receivers either side. Alejandro dropping back. Alejandro looking. Again, he's going to have to run it. He's got the first down. That's going to stop the clock, and he goes out of bounds at the 48. 39 seconds left to play. Nobody downfield open. Hawaii's got to get open in the secondary.
0: We did see Alves catch a football that mossed a defender earlier. We also saw that nice catch for the touchdown earlier. We'll see what they're looking for here.
1: On their own 48, trips left. Single receiver right, Alejandro. He's going to drop straight back. Alejandro looks right, dumps it off to Cam Barfield. Barfield spins off a defender, tries to get out of bounds, but he's in Spartan territory. Clock is still ticking because he didn't get the first down. So 27 and counting. And Hawaii will just down it. Quick snap to Alejandro, and they'll down it. It's third down. 25 seconds left to play, third and three. Nice play in the middle of the field, but that continues to run the clock.
0: Yeah, that's the only place he had to go, though, John. I mean, everything was covered down the field.
1: 7-yard pickup by Cam Barfield. Here comes Hawaii's offense. No timeouts remaining. Two receivers either side. It's third and three from the 45 of the Spartans. Alejandro dropping back. Lots of guys in coverage. They're playing prevent. Alejandro's going to run it himself. Alejandro will dive forward and get the first down. That stops the clock at 18. Just not enough. There are literally, and he'll have to stop it again with a quick snap. And that makes it second down. So it's at 18 seconds.
0: They didn't really need to spike that. They could have got the play. They got the first down.
1: I mean, why not, right? Yeah. Get the play off. I mean, you're coming off of a first down. You've got to have a play called up already or drawn up to make the call. And instead, Hawaii downs it. Second down and 10 from the 40 of the Spartans. Trips receivers left. Single receiver right. Look how many guys in coverage. They're only going to rush three. Everybody else is in coverage. Alejandro drops back. Alejandro can't find anybody. He's still looking. Dumps it off to Barfield, who has to go down to the ground. This is going to be critical. They have to get back up. 8 seconds. 7 seconds. 6. 5. Alejandro gets it off and then snaps it again. It'll be fourth down with 3 seconds left on the clock. Time management not very good here for Hawaii, but couldn't really do anything. I mean, they've got eight guys in coverage. Hawaii needs to get to the 37-yard line. Is that right? Okay.
0: It's just a Hail Mary ball. That's basically what it is.
1: No, they've got to go ahead and run this. What happened here?
0: Kenny Niumatalolo called a timeout.
1: So Kenny called his first or his last timeout, I should say, for the Spartans. They're talking it over. Hawaii's got 3 seconds left. It's fourth down and 6. 37 yards to the end zone. A field goal doesn't do it. They got to get in the end zone. I'm not quite happy with the clock management and really the play call. I'm snapping it and
0: well, there's really nothing you can do.
1: I mean, you can't. You're right. You can't do
0: There's really
1: anything.
0: Nothing you can do other than try to line up as quickly as you can. But really right now, John, this is just a Hail Mary ball and you hope for the best.
1: Hawaii looking for its first win in the Mountain West Conference. Alejandro with the snap, drops back. Alejandro under pressure, throws it to the end zone. Is it caught? No, it's knocked away. Game is over. Hawaii loses it 20-16 to the San Jose State Spartans. It was a good try at the very end, and it was a ball that could have been caught, but D. defense knocks it down, and Hawaii loses it 20-16 to the Spartans, falling to 1-4 on the season. The Spartans improve to 3-2 and 1-0 in the Mountain West Conference. We'll come back and wrap this thing up after a quick break. 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
3: John and Mark Paneri here and Reed Fowler at TC Ching Complex, where Hawaii falls to 1-4 on the season with a loss to San Jose State 20-16. Had opportunities in the end, had opportunities in the middle, had opportunities in the beginning. But in the end, it was Luke Weaver and the San Jose State Spartans that pull out the win, and Hawaii falls to 1-4.
4: I wish I had the words, the right words to, too little too late, right? I think that would be the best way to describe it, right? You know, again, shut out in the first half, trying to get the offense going in the second. Our inability to score inside the red zone has hampered us yet again. The storyline here tonight will be the penalties. I mean, you had, I think, about 14 or 15 penalties, John, here tonight for the Rainbow Warriors, and about 8 of them holding in the most missed opportune times. And unfortunately, tonight, this one's going to hurt. This one's going to really, really test, I think, the morale of this football team. I really think is how we're going to be able to move forward in the next couple of games here, with the schedule getting not any easier as we move forward.
3: 12 penalties for 85 yards, and a lot of them at the most inopportune times. You're absolutely right. And what you're saying is Hawaii's got to go on the road to an Arizona State team who took it on the chin today at home and will be itching to get another win at home against Hawaii next week. There were some bright spots, and so let's go ahead and point out a couple of them. This is your core power play of the game. Alejada will send two receivers and an H-back right. That H-back now goes in motion. Tauefa moves to the left. Two receivers either side now. Barfield in the backfield. Alejado fakes the handoff. Looks. Throws right sideline. He's got a wide open Alves to the 30, the 20. Alves takes it to the end zone. Touchdown, Hawaii. And just like that, Hawaii closes the gap. And what a just a great play, an explosive player. And that was our core power play of the game. And it was also made by our Powerade offensive player of the game, Alves, for the first time showing his speed and that he can catch the football. Three catches, 121 yards, and that touchdown. And he showed some bright spots. Unfortunately, Mark, he only had three catches.
4: Yeah, and he had that jump ball that he caught over the defender to make that catch. But showing that when he does have opportunities and when he gets into space, man, he can boogie. So give credit to Devin Alves.
3: Mike Alejado actually threw for 65% today, 22 of 34 for 338 yards passing. Hawaii had 435 yards in total total offensive yards to San Jose's 324.
4: But again, it's the red zone scoring. We continue to struggle in the red zone, and we can't figure out a way to punch it in. And again, Hawaii just struggling to find their opportunities in the first half, and then trying to play catch-up in the second half. It's just difficult in college football.
3: 4 of 13 on third downs, 0 for 2 on fourth downs. Both teams ran 62 plays identically. They both ran 62 plays. And Hawaii had more yards. But if you go ahead back and look at it, Hawaii also had two turnovers.
4: Yeah, two costly ones. I think one of them ended up leading to points, if I'm not mistaken. So
3: yeah, the first one.
4: Yeah, so it's just tough. I'm trying to find the words to really describe, you know, just we come out in tempo to start the game, and then we abandon tempo the rest of the game, which the tempo, I've said from the beginning, I think gets our offense going. It gets our offense clicking at that right time. We saw always our first drives to start the game have always been successful. One, because they got the script, and then two, it's, you know, the tempo tonight was the thing that really threw off everything. And that's, I think, again, John, this week's going to really test things. You go to Arizona State, a Power Four conference, it just doesn't get any easier from here.
3: Time now for our Monster Energy Defensive Player of the Game, and it's a name that we haven't called that much this season. Here it is. Weaver drops back, looks right, now looks left, in troubles. He's hit in the backfield, and that's a sack for the Rainbow Warriors. Juju Smith is your player that had that sack. He had two tonight and did a pretty decent job. It was Wyndon Ho'ohuli who actually led the way for the Rainbow Warriors in tackles, and Juju Smith had two sacks, four tackles, but it was a contribution that just was a little too short.
4: And I thought he added a little spark defensively. It was great for him to see him out there contributing defensively. And again, defensively, Hawaii's defense actually rose to the occasion. I mean, obviously, in a couple of instances, we're backs against the wall, had the missed field goal. They held defensively. And, John, it really the focus. You have to agree with me. The focus, I think it has to lie on the offense. The defense is, wasn't on the field as much, but you asked them to make big opportunities with short fields, big-time opportunities or stops in short fields. It just becomes a lot more difficult to win football games.
3: Yeah, absolutely. And it's going to be even more difficult here with the stretch that Hawaii has going on here, going back out onto the road next week against Arizona State, Mark, and they took it on the chin today at home, and so they'll be looking to get a win next week against the Rainbow Warriors.
4: Absolutely. It's going to be a test of resolve, too, and you're playing a Big 12 opponent, Power 4 conference, on the road in Tempe, Arizona. Does that get any easier, right?
3: No,
4: it really doesn't.
3: In Arizona, at Arizona State, then you got New Mexico coming back home, then you got to go the farthest you've been to Northern Illinois, a team who is also struggling on the season, and then back-to-back road trips after a bye week. You got to go to UTEP and then come home and play North Dakota State. And so this does not get – North Dakota State, by the way, walloped Wyoming today and kept them scoreless. A team that put up over 300 yards in Hawaii last week was not able to even score against North Dakota State in its first season from the FCS in the FBS and in the Mountain West Conference.
4: Well, not only this, now it's game by game for me, John. It's game by game. We asked them to go 5-3 the next eight. You start off 0-1. And that's even to give you a shot at the Hawaii Bowl. And I'm not even thinking about that. I'm just thinking how we improve from week to week.
3: Or just find a way to win. And here I'm going to ask you this. 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I know it's hard for you to go ahead and name it now, but Hawaii's just got to get back to the drawing board, because you talked about tempo. They did that to start the game, and then they went away from it. But there's just so many things that aren't going right for this football team.
4: Can I plead the fifth?
3: I guess.
4: No, that doesn't help me out very much. I'm just joking. But for me, I think I've said this, 3 or 4 weeks in a row. Devon Rice, find a way to get him the football. Find a way to get him in this offense.
3: Well,
4: find a way to be creative with him, because he is one of the most explosive players on the field. I just can't understand why we can't get him 10 to 15 touches a game. He's the most explosive player on your team. And then Titan Lakitin catches the ball. He makes plays happen, and we don't see him in the game. I don't understand personnel switch. And I'm not saying that I know it all or know anything about, what it's like to play college football or understand college football, but I do know a little bit where you want to put your guys in positions to get you opportunities. And guys like Titan Lakitin, guys like Devon Rice are going to get you that. And we saw Fetui tonight give you a little bit of spark, too, on the outside.
3: And then nothing.
4: So, and then we saw the sprint rollout with Michael Alejandro that allowed a touchdown pass to Alvis. So you see there's hopes of things and glimmers of things, and then we go away from things. And that's the thing that I am mysteriously finding the answer for, as we still continue to see the relationship that Michael Alejandro — they have yet to leave the field, by the way. Michael Alejandro
3: and Luke Weaver,
4: who have chatted for a very long time since the end of the game. They're the only two remaining players on the field having a chat.
3: Well, let's face it, they were very close last year. And Luke Weaver came in remarkable fashion and won a couple of games for Hawaii last year. But he's one of the guys that's actually doing very well in the nation right now with passing. But he gives the Spartans their first win tonight in conference against the Rainbow Warriors, his former team. Hawaii falls to the Spartans 20-16, and they'll have to go on the road next week to Arizona State. There's a bunch of people that make this happen. We want to just say thank you for our broadcast team, to Chris back in the studio, to Josh and Chris Hart, who had our pregame, and then, of course, to Josh, who did our halftime, to Reed Fowler, who did a remarkable job on the sideline getting us information there. We have him here every home game, and it's nice to have him. To Keegan Ota, who does our engineering here in the booth and does a great job. To our dad, who flew over. We thought he would be the lucky charm, but he wasn't tonight, unfortunately. But very close, yeah, of course. And to Gary Dickman, who's coming up next with the fan's voice. He's going to take your phone calls and your frustrations and maybe some of your thoughts as well as we get very close to midpoint of the season. But again, Hawaii's got to go on the road next week to Arizona State, and they're going to do so after two straight losses, one on the road and one here at home to San Jose State. And as always, you can listen to Huddle Up with the Venere Brothers on Friday on YouTube or on ESPN Honolulu. That also airs on K-High at 6 p.m. and on the KH1 Plus app. So make sure you tune into that. We'll have a couple of special guests this week, including Winter Hawk Layton, one of the assistant offensive line coaches. We'll find out his story and kind of try to find out what's going on that offensive line, because tonight, too many penalties there as well. Again, for my brother Mark Venere, who is one of the finest in the game, for Reed Fowler, who's on the sideline, I'm John Venere saying, go Bows, we'll get it next time, and aloha. Drive safe.
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13: Welcome back to the Clarence T.C. Ching Athletic Complex. Gary Dickman here with the Fans' Voice on the Rainbow Warrior Network. Not the finish we wanted, not the game we wanted. Hawaii, unfortunately, does go down 20-16. They are now 0-3 in the Mountain West. They are 1-4 overall. Love to get your thoughts. I know a lot of passion out there, a lot of thoughts and comments. 808-296-1500 is the phone number. It is the text number, and we'll go right to the phone calls right now. We've got Yama on the phone. What's up, Yama?
14: Hi, aloha, Gary.
13: Hi.
14: I just had a quick question. This is more curiosity real quick before I speak my mind, I guess. But Kona Moore's hand is like a complete club. What's wrong with his hand?
13: I have not heard anything specific on his hand.
14: Oh, so I wish I had more of that. Yeah, well, I just feel like, you know, I've had jobs before where maybe I wasn't doing as good of a job as I thought I was, or maybe my performance wasn't up to par, you know, like the real world, right, when you have a job and, shoot, I've been fired, you know, like I've been let go. Even maybe I thought I was doing a good job, you know, and then you got to regroup and try to figure it out, you know, and then you get back on your horse. And I never thought I'd be saying this, but just in my personal opinion, even though I remember in the 2024 season when Brandon Shager was having a rough time, and I remember you were like, no, leave him in there. And I said, no, we should bring him a backup. And then Micah eventually came in the last game of 2024. I think just based off of job performance, Micah, I would sit him for the next game. And just based on nothing personal, I like the kid. He seems to be a great leader, great guy, but we're not doing well offensively, and job performance-wise, we need a different candidate. And I'd like to see what Bjorn Jurgensen can do. We know we only have a small sample size. It's one supposed that should have been a TD pass, but we're not doing anything off. Like we're not doing what we need to do when it needs to be done. Like executing plays. Like yeah, he threw for over 300 yards, but a lot of it is empty if we're not converting in the red zone and we're only getting 16 points. I think John and Mike Venere said something crazy like we've only got 12 points in the first quarter throughout these games. That's on the offense. And a lot of that, I mean, the offensive play could be better, but it's about average. Micah still has to be able to, you know, you can only blame the receivers and the offensive line so much. And he is a great kid. I hope he proves me wrong, but for now, I think if I was the coach, I would look at what we can do to move forward and see what the other guy can do just based off of job performance. Sometimes, okay.
13: I get you, Yama, on this
14: right now, but yeah.
13: Well, let me just respond to, 'cause I know a lot of people kind of have similar comments throughout the show. The coaching staff sees these guys in practice. They've got all the film. If they felt that Jurgensen could do a better job, they'd put him in. So even though as fans we see on Saturday nights that Micah, I mean, it wasn't the worst game. He didn't have a great game, but some of the numbers were really good. But if you think that another quarterback would be more effective, well, the coaches would think that way if Jurgensen could be that guy. And I have faith in the coach. They're not keeping Micah in there if he's not the best guy for the job. That's how I look at it. Thanks for the call, Yama. I appreciate
14: That's
13: it.
14: True.
13: Back to the phones we go. Koa is with us. Hey, Koa.
15: Hey, how's it, boss?
13: Hi.
15: Hey, man. I just want to say, man, like, I trust UH. I was trusting them since the offseason. But right now, I'm just a bit disappointed with the way that our defense has been playing. No, it seemed like today they didn't want to tackle, but I know they can play, but I'm just today I was just disappointed. I had high hopes, Rob. I don't know, man. Like, I trust Timmy Chang and his defense, but right now I just can't, I don't know. I'm just a bit depressed about it.
13: Well, I think we're all depressed about it. I don't blame the defense tonight, though. They let up 20 points. 17 of them until the last minute or two or so, whatever it was. But the San Jose State numbers weren't really that outstanding. They rushed for 78 yards. They did pass for 246. That's a little bit more than what you'd want. Luke Weaver had a good game, but not a great game. I actually thought the tackling was better tonight than I've seen in recent games. To me, the offense was the problem tonight.
15: Oh, I definitely agree. The offense was. But that first half, I was just disappointed in our defense. That second half, they did come out to play, but I don't know. I think we need to move the ball better, especially if we're doing a hurry-up offense late in the quarter. I don't know, man.
13: Yeah, the end of the game, I am really curious about that, too. It's not so much that they didn't have the sense of urgency, is that the plays they ran, and again, Micah didn't really have many choices, obviously, but to continually throw it across the middle or him running, it showed that nobody was open. Still, though, that those plays killed us without a timeout left. And the last two minutes were not fun to watch, unfortunately, for us.
15: Yes, it was not. No, I'm just really sad. No, I was really hyped for this season. 0-3 in our division, 0-3 in our conference, 1-4 of the season. I just hope they can turn it around next week.
13: Yeah, that's all you can hope for. I mean, they're not going to give up, so I hope the fans don't, but it hasn't been fun so far, that's for sure. But there always is another game. Koa, thank you for the call. Hopefully we'll have a better conversation next week. Back to the phones we go. Ernest is with us. Hey, Ernest.
16: Hey, Gary.
13: How's it going?
16: Okay, here's my evaluation of the game and what I saw.
13: Okay.
16: And I know probably everybody's going to get pissed that I'm saying this. Well, at least you are. What I did see is our offense obviously did terrible. But to tell you the truth, Michael Aliotto had time, and people was getting open. Tom was open a few times, and he missed them. I seen a couple guys getting open underneath, but he's just not. It looks like he doesn't trust his whole line. It looks like he's always running for his life back there. And I mentioned that the last time I called you about the New Mexico State game. And then he threw the ball, like, directly to the defender. Makes me wonder, you know, is he betting on the game and betting against us?
13: Come on.
16: Nah.
13: Okay,
16: no,
13: I know
16: no,
13: you don't mean that.
16: No, but I definitely think Micah doesn't, like, I feel like he doesn't trust his O-line. And there was times where I did see guys wide open, and he just did not get them the ball. There were several times where Tomo was wide open. I mean, but he just holds the ball too long, and he just takes off every time he's trying to run. I guess he's trying to be the superhero or something, but I don't know, man. I agree with Yama. Like, when will you pull the guy out? Because I'm regretting all the good things that I said about him from the first game of the season, because the way that he's performing is not good, and he's performing consistently bad. Not just 1 week, but 1 week after another, New Mexico State. Then he performs bad against Wyoming. Then he performs bad against San Jose State. It's to the point where how do you expect us to want to believe in this team if that's what we're getting, you know, as the product that's being shown on the field?
13: Well, I'll say this again, as I said to Yama earlier. If they thought there was a better option at quarterback, they would go with it. I don't think Micah is trying to be a hero so much. He's trying to do anything to help his team win the game, and it wasn't an awful game. He threw for 341 yards. His completion percentage was about 68, basically. He did have the two interceptions, and that's not good. I don't want to say he had a great game, but it wasn't the awful game that some people are making it out to be. The offensive line, though, once again, and I remember Mark Venneri in the first quarter saying this, they've got to hold their blocks longer because Micah's not able to have the time to throw to his receivers when the defensive line is coming at him so quickly. So sometimes when he's throwing the ball and it's not at a receiver, it's out of desperation because the offensive line's not holding the blocks.
16: No, I understand that, but the O-line had a couple times where the O-line did their job. And I've seen it several times where the wide receivers were open, and he just, I don't know. I don't know if he's just looking one way. I don't know. I'm not Micah, so I don't know what's going on in his head. But it just doesn't look like he's just clicking where he's, like, on. He's just off every time, and it sucks to say that because I want to believe in him. But it's just hard to believe in him. You see what I'm saying? Even if he does good and throws 300 yards, I'm still not seeing what I expected to see this season.
13: Yeah, I don't think any of us is. Hey, Ernest, thanks you for the call. I appreciate it. And I know nobody's happy with this after last year especially. I think it's a combination. I don't think it's just on one player. In fact, even though the offensive line gets blamed often, it's not just them. You know, we had a good conversation, I believe, with John Venneri the other day on my show, and he brought up as far as the receivers, this is a different receiving group than last year for the most part. And he might not have the timing and in sync with them, being in sync with them, and maybe that's why they haven't been as successful. I'll just kind of leave it at that. Let's go to the phones once again. We've got Ben on the phone. Hi, Ben.
17: Hey, what's up, my man?
13: How's it going?
17: I'm good. Just leaving the game right now, and I just wanted to put in my two senses,
13: okay.
17: Or my six senses, anyways.
13: Okay.
17: Mm-hmm. Yeah, so I want to start with this. This is a mediocre team. And, you know, what happened today, you know, I expect this out of them anyway. Probably no more than that. But if I can have a comment where to make the team better and everything, I would think that it starts with the defensive line. And I think it starts with the recruiting. The defensive line is the key to everything in the team.
13: Okay, if it is the key, I don't think they should be really blamed. I don't think they had a bad game tonight. Did you?
18: No.
17: No, like I said, it starts with the defensive line. If the defensive line would do their job, everything, you got the ace, you know, starters and everything.
13: Well, they did their job for the most part, but unfortunately it didn't work out with a win tonight.
17: Well, what I'm saying is you got a good defensive line. You know, you can have a mediocre. The rest of the team can be mediocre.
13: Okay, I
17: so
13: hear you on that.
17: It's still from there.
13: Okay.
17: So the key is the defensive line, and I think, you know, like I said, the team is a mediocre team. UH is a mediocre team.
13: Well, right now they're kind of playing like that, I agree with you, but there's still football left, and it is getting towards the midpoint. They're going to turn things around. They got to do it soon. Ben, thank you for the call. I appreciate it. We'll take a break. We'll get more of your phone calls. We'll hit the text line as well. Final score once again, San Jose State 20, Hawaii 16. 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
4: Gary Dickman back here at Clarence T.C. Chang Athletic Complex. We are talking Rainbow Warrior football on The Fan's Voice. If you want to get in on the conversation, 808-296-1500 is the phone number. It is the text number. The final score, 20-16. Hawaii will play at Arizona State next Saturday. That'll be a 4:30 p.m. start Hawaii time. Let's go back to the phones right now. Tavita is on the phone. Hi, Tavita.
5: Hey, how is it, boss?
4: How's it going?
5: I just got two comments right now. Okay. First is, I think Micah, and he's got to trust his O-line, or his O-line, he got to be better. Something got to happen, because I think they was playing zone the whole night, and Tama and other receivers was getting open. But that's besides the point. I want to know more about the last drive and your thoughts on it, because I think with 4 minutes left, I think they should have let them score down by eight, trust Micah and the offense to go down, score a touchdown with having a timeout left, and, like, just getting the 2 points. I don't know, bro. I don't know. What you think?
4: Well, on that part of it, I don't know if you want to let San Jose State score. Well, a couple of things about that. They weren't close enough where I think you should have let him score. But I know your point, in some situations that'll work. They didn't get it down within the 5-yard line. Now, if you were going to let him score, they might just run the ball and take a knee and go to that 10-yard line, to 5-yard line, and milk the clock. If they're on like the 2 or 3-yard line, then maybe you let them score. That, I think, would be probably more accurate as far as the way to do it and get the ball back with some time left. What bothered me, though, is when Hawaii did get the ball back, and I don't want to say it was the play calling necessarily, but San Jose State obviously scouted Hawaii. They knew Micah liked to hit those guys around the sideline. Hawaii was forced to throw it across the middle. Micah had a scramble, even though San Jose State was really just rushing three. And that drive, it almost couldn't have been worse. I was really disappointed. I wish they would have had one timeout left. Unfortunately, they used them all. But they did have the sense of urgency, but the plays across the middle kept eating up clock, and I think that was a big problem.
5: It definitely was a big problem. I don't know why we would throw a check down to the running back with like 20 seconds left, third down. I don't know, man. Something needs to change. I think we do need Ashlock back. I hope he's healthy and ready to go as soon as he can, because our deep ball threat is just not there right now. And I think a lot of these schools know that we're going to run that run and shoot, that short pass, that medium pass. But I think we need our deep pass, our deep receivers to finally start making some, getting open or something. I don't know, Rap.
4: Well, I agree. And if he was available, they would play him. I saw him on the sidelines. Looked like he was walking fine. I haven't heard anything specific. Some people think it'll be mid-October, and they've been saying that. Well, it's almost mid-October, so maybe we will get him back soon. And you're right about not having the deep threat. We don't have the Pafeli Ashlock, the Jackson Harris, the Brandon Whites from last year. And when you got good slots, and they are good, it does not bode well for the deep threat, and they haven't been able to utilize or be effective with that this year. They haven't tried it that much this year, but I think it's more so because they can't. They don't have the personnel to do it. Thank you for the call. Appreciate that. Let's go back to the phone, 808-296-1500. Andrew is with us. Hi, Andrew. Frank is first. Sorry, Frank is first. Hi, Frank.
6: I just wanted to know what you thought about the number of penalties on consecutive drives, multiple penalties, all the false starts. It was killing them a lot. And then why not go for two after they got that touchdown? Because then they could have tied it with a field goal at the end.
4: I wondered that myself.
6: Why wouldn't they go for two instead?
4: I'd like to hear Timmy's comments after the game. Some people up in the booth were thinking maybe there was still a lot of time left. They wanted to make sure they got a short point. I thought, though, they usually have that book as far as telling you what the chart, what to do as far as going for two. I thought they should have. I'd like to hear what Timmy Chang has to say about that. As far as the penalties, they were bad. I mean, it says 12 on the stat sheet. I thought there were actually more. But the false starts, four holding calls in the first half, that was bad. Penalties did hurt Hawaii tonight. And so, unfortunately...
6: Well, this is going to better turnout with New Mexico State and North Dakota State. You know, there's going to be some good games. They still got a chance to win.
4: They do.
6: Get some victories.
4: And I wish we did have New Mexico State again. Unfortunately, it'll be New Mexico coming in, and they are good. New Mexico State, not that good, but I get your point on that, and I do agree. Thank you for the call, Frank. Back to the phones. Now it is Andrew with us. Hi, Andrew. Hi, Andrew.
7: Can you get me?
4: I hear you. I think, can you turn your radio down? There might be a little bit of feedback in the back. So turn your radio off or down.
7: Yeah, I'll turn it off.
4: Okay, there
7: we
4: go.
7: So I have kind of like a suggestion. Maybe because of the quarterback getting out of time, maybe they should bring in the second-string quarterback for compete. So that way they get two guys going to be playing their heart out. You know what I mean? Like compete for the job. And
4: well,
7: the thing is the receiver. The receiver's been dropping the ball, yeah? So... same thing. They should have guys coming in and competing for their position, and I'm pretty sure they would pull out more than what they did. You know what I mean?
4: Well, they did compete. They competed in fall camp in the summertime, and Michael was the better quarterback. I think they have faith in Jurgensen, but you're not going to make a change like that normally unless there's an injury or if Micah's really, really struggling. For one thing, if you switch from a left-handed quarterback to a right-handed quarterback like Jurgensen, that could be an adjustment for the receiver that maybe – it's a little bit tougher, especially doing it in the middle of the game. Now, if you have no choice, you do it. But Micah, again, it wasn't that awful of a game for him. And I'm not sure if Jurgensen could have done better, but the coaches see these guys every day, and if they felt Jurgensen could be better, they would put him in. If they thought he was competing and better than Micah, they would put him in. Obviously, they don't see that.
7: Yeah, they could also throw in the running back, you know, like mix them up. You know, like maybe they should have had a little bit more running game.
4: Well, they did mix the running backs. I mean, they had Devon Rice had six carries, and Barfield had six.
7: Yeah.
4: And Mike ended up with 12. Those guys, are fine, and Micah was the leading scorer. But you can switch running backs. That's good to do if you have the talent. With quarterbacks, you normally don't do that during the course of a game, unless you were Florida with Tim Tebow and Chris Leach 15 years ago.
7: Yeah.
4: Okay, but thank you for the call. I appreciate it. Good call there. Good comment. Let's go back, and now on the phones, we have got Ralph. Hi, Ralph.
8: How's it, Gary?
4: How's it going? L.A., Ralph.
8: Yeah, man. Hey, you know what? A tough game tonight. You know, I don't know what's wrong with this year, man. Just like, I don't know, it's the sophomore city blues after that Hawaii Bowl, but, you know, they got to buckle down, but even after the bye and they did it in Wyoming, what happened? You know, they're supposed to be more prepared, but, hey, you know what? I don't know. I was just at the couple of game, and, hey, you know what? Hats off to the Hurricanes, baby, knocking off Kahuku 20-14.
4: Okay, well, we're glad about that. At least one of your teams won tonight, I guess, then, huh?
8: Hey, man, you know, San Jose, they got Thule, and they got Tom over there too, man. You know, hopefully they come back. They get homesick and come back to the Warriors. Maybe they need them.
4: They had good games tonight. They did. They did. But I can understand guys going away. Again, only so many roster spots and scholarships and all that stuff. But hopefully Hawaii can get back at them at Arizona State. Thanks for the call, Ralph. Appreciate it. Aloha. Tyler is with us now. Hi, Tyler.
9: Hey, Gary. How's it going?
4: Good.
9: Okay, so Pulfele, Ashlock or not, if you don't have a then we can't throw the ball.
4: You're cutting in and out there, Tyler.
9: You got three rusher, and you that can't even block three guys. It's pretty bad. The receiver who's catching a ball inbounds should have just batted it down, stopped the clock. I don't know if it's coaching or what it is, but I think it needs to start with the line. Block front, help us better.
4: Yeah, hey, Tyler, I got to let you go. You're cutting in and out. I think I got most of what you wanted to say, and thanks for the call. The offensive line didn't have, again, their best game. What you got to do is, I mean, this team is struggling. It's obvious. They're 1-4. Unfortunately, it's not a continuation of last year. I feel, and I think most fans or the coaches will feel, you just got to keep trying and work harder and get back at it. They're trying different combinations. They did mix up the offensive line tonight. It didn't work. Dean Brisky, for an example, went from the right tackle to the left tackle where he played last year. Still, San Jose State had three sacks and a lot more quarterback hurries. It was just not going Hawaii's way this game. And unfortunately, for four of the five games this year, it hasn't either. There still is next week. Not giving up on this team, but right now it is tough. And you can also make an argument, really, that you know, for me at least, I thought this game was going to be a real big sign as far as their chances of being in a bowl game. And even though they're not eliminated, there's still a lot of football left. It doesn't look great right now at 1-4, especially when you see some of the games that are on their schedule. So I just wanted to bring that up. Let me get a text or two, and I've got one saying, Gary, weekly practice is one thing. Game experience is 100% different. How can the backup ever really get evaluated if he never gets a chance? Remember last year's bowl. Yes, I do remember, and I got to see that guy, Luke Weaver, tonight. That's not necessarily the case all the time. But you're not going to, as a coach, say, well, this guy is not doing great in games. He's doing better in practice than the number two, but let's go with the number two because, and then I don't know what the because would be, except some people might think, well, maybe he's better when the lights are on. Most coaches wouldn't go that route, but I do understand that point. And I would think, in my opinion, if Micah, and I don't want to say if he continues to struggle because it hasn't been a total struggle, but if he has another game or another half, the first quarter tonight, the first half wasn't too good for him, and they did have Jurgensen warming up in the sideline after he threw the first interception, maybe you do make a change. But in the second half, you saw what Micah could do. He did have some impressive drive. He did leave Hawaii down the field and had a lot of passing yards. So it wasn't like if you took Micah out that Jurgensen would have had a better second half than he did. But I know the fans are thinking, well, if he's not doing great, we got to make a change. We'll see and just hope for the best. And it'll start with Arizona State next week, who, by the way, did lose today. So hopefully that will bode well. That'll be a 4:30 p.m. start, as I mentioned, Hawaii time. The final score, 20-16. Hawaii falls to 1-4. And 0-3 in the Mountain West. We're going to get more calls. I'm going to go to the text line. Right now, let's pause 10 seconds for station identification. 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
4: Gary Dickman back here at the Clarence T.C. Chang Athletic Complex, taking your phone calls and texts if you want to get in on the conversation. And not a great game, but one thing I will say about this team. There have been a few games this year where they have seemingly been out of it. And tonight at halftime seemed like that for a little bit. They have not quit on themselves, on each other, on the season, on the game. They have come back in many of these second halves and made it a game. Now, it didn't work out tonight, and I understand you have to play a full four quarters, and they got to come out with more energy and passion and have a more points put up in that first quarter. For whatever the reasons are, it hasn't happened, but there's still time left for that. We will come back, as I mentioned, with more of your calls and texts. This is the Fan's Voice on the Rainbow Warrior Network.
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0: those games are going to be easy. Both of those teams are going to be two of the better teams we are going to see this season. I thought it might have been UNLV. I think those two teams coming up at home are going to be a lot tougher. And one more text on the wide receivers. You were talking about wide receivers. Alves showed well at wide receiver and Brown until he got injured. Good point, and hopefully they will continue. I really like what Alves has shown at the wide receiver spot, and that was a great touchdown and run for the 58-yarder. Let's go back to the phones right now. We are in for a treat. Paul is on the phone. Hi, Paul.
1: Barry, how are you?
0: Doing okay.
1: Okay. Thanks, Chris, for staying late and everybody. You know, I wasn't going to call in, but, you know, you got Yamas calling in, suggesting people are going to be fired. And you got Ernest saying there's gambling going on.
0: He was just joking. Yama was talking about not so much firing, but replacing a quarterback, not firing a coach.
1: Well, that doesn't sound right, too. That's irresponsible, and we cannot be talking like that. You know, let's not talk about those things.
0: And about replacing a quarterback?
1: We need.
0: You do that for the last couple of years. That's all you've done.
1: But I don't bring up Braden Shager every time like how Ernest.
0: Well, you can't do it now. But okay, go ahead.
1: Yeah. We need to like our Kupuna would remind us. Maintain cool head. Let's do that. So good night, Hawaii. Let's hope for better times and just stay the course. Yeah, stay the course, everybody.
0: Great comment. You sound really down tonight, Paul.
1: Well, no, I'm fine. I have just so much positivity. It's exploding and more imploding, but. Good work, Gary. We thank you for being there. Thank you for...
0: Okay, thanks for the call, Paul. I don't think I've ever heard Paul so subdued before. Some people would say that's a good thing. Back to the phones we go. Ryan is with us now. Hi, Ryan.
2: Oh, hi, Gary.
0: How's it going?
2: I think there's some numbers here that just don't lie that we can't spin to make them better, and that's the total penalties.
0: Yes.
2: The offensive... I don't know who's doing that offensive line. I don't know who's coaching them because I don't follow it that closely. But there's no excuses there. You can't. When I checked, like three quarters of the way through the game, we gave up 80 yards of penalties. I don't know what the final number is, but that is unacceptable coaching. This is game five, and then you look at the other sideline. They got Coach Ken. They got Stutzman. Those guys look pretty serious about what they're doing. I can't say the same about our coaching staff. I mean, I don't follow it that close. But to give up that many penalties means we got no discipline in our training and our coaching. This is terrible football we watched tonight. We can't shape it any other way. Give up all those penalties. Oh, sure. Alejandro, he threw off one 40-yard pass. It looked great. But I don't watch four quarters of football to watch, like, one pass or two passes to the receiver. Was his name Alves? He looked great.
0: Yeah.
2: But We don't watch for that. We want to watch a disciplined football team that isn't having a flag thrown like every freaking second or third play.
0: Well, today that happened, but that's not really been the norm this year. I would bet that's the most penalties they've had in a game this year. There were a few games where they've had six or so. No excuse for tonight. And I don't want to say it was coaching necessarily or discipline. It was something. For whatever the reasons are, you had four holding penalties in the first half, at least three false starts, if not four, and you shouldn't have them. So I'm not defending them. That was bad. I will also say this, though. A lot of fans do want to see a 58-yard touchdown pass like Alves said. They want the run and shoot. They want the excitement. They want the Colt Brennan-type offense and passing numbers. Unfortunately, tonight it did not lead to a victory.
2: Yeah, I just don't think they put it together for a lot of reasons, but what stands out the most to me is, and what can be fixed the most in the locker room is that discipline. Like we need Coach Ken here and get some discipline. I don't know, you know, Coach Ken doesn't run that offense over there, but I'm sure he sets the culture for the team.

0: And, you know, they're not going to be a, they're not going to make the playoffs, but San Jose State put a very respectable performance and it got the W. So there's no arguing with that.
1: No, as far as like Coach Ken in the offense, it's called the spread and shred. It's not what he did at Navy with the option, different types of players, and it's Craig Stutzman kind of instilling what the run and shoot was and a couple of other kinds of offense together. There are similarities in the offenses. As far as the discipline, I mean, tonight, if you look at it, yeah, Hawaii had twice the amount of penalties as did San Jose State. I don't know what San Jose State averages in penalties overall, but I know Hawaii had a very bad game as far as those numbers, but that is not normal for them. They haven't had a game this bad penalty-wise this season.
0: Okay, well, I hope they turn it around. I mean,
1: I do too.
0: Our backs are against the wall now.
1: Yes,
0: you.
1: They are. Okay, well, thank you for the call, Ryan. I appreciate that. 808-296-1500 is the phone number. This is a text saying, the team isn't bad overall, but why doesn't Hawaii dip into more NIL money to get some more depth and playmakers to rotate in and out? It's a great suggestion, great text. The only problem is there is no more NIL money. That's what they've been trying to get. State hasn't helped them. They have numerous fundraisers to try to get more in that area, and that's hard to compete with other schools when they get more in NIL. So if they could dip into more of it, they would. I think considering what they've had to deal with, had to work with, they've done a really good job. I really feel that way. Unfortunately, that's something that's really hard to overcome, and they haven't been able to do enough there, but that's not for lack of effort. And unfortunately, it's for probably a lack of money. But hopefully they will get more throughout the times in this off season, and people will realize that if you want to be competitive, that is part of the game. It's a new game. It's not the same as it used to be. And Hawaii, I still feel, despite all that, has done a pretty good job with what they did last year. This year, unfortunately, not quite the same, and they are at 1-4 right now. This is the time where you basically need to win football games. You need to win a football game when you're not the favorite. You have to upset somebody to get back in the position where maybe a bowl game is possible. Right now, you'd have to go 5-2 to be in a bowl game. And I'm not sure if that's going to happen. I know it's possible. We'll have to wait and see. With that, I want to thank Chris back in our studios for doing a great job. Keegan Odick here. Josh throughout the afternoon. John and Mark Fineri. Final score, once again, San Jose State 20, Hawaii 16. Next game is Saturday, 4:30 p.m. kickoff at Arizona State. Countdown the kickoff starting at 2:30 p.m. on ESPN Honolulu. Have a great rest of the weekend, everybody. Aloha.
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0: 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Some questions don't need Google. They need Dad.
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5: All right, 888-729-3776, 888-SAY-ESPN. With that in mind, we are taking your calls here and questions for Dad as we get going. I feel like you would have been proud of me, Dad, yesterday. Went and I had to show my fiance after I changed our filter after the quarterly alarm went off the gift of clean air that we are being given back in the house. It's always the rock that you built this church on. So I felt like I made you proud. I'll send you the picture after the show. That thing was hurting. It looked like Pompeii up there, so it was due for the change.
1: Yeah, I'm glad you did. You know, you don't want those airborne spores floating around the house. You don't want that. Want to take care. Don't want me breathing that in. Not for you, not for your fiance, not for the dog either.
5: No, not for Gumbo. Lord knows pugs have a tough enough time breathing. Yep. We don't need to make it any harder. Let's go to the lines and talk to Casey in Florida. Casey, you're on the Golics here on ESPN Radio. What's your question for Dad?
6: Hey, good morning. Thanks for having me. I just became the manager of my four-year-old T-ball team, and the parents already started yapping at the first practice. Can you give me some fatherly advice on how to manage a T-ball team?
1: So let me tell you what. T-ball can be the most fun or the most frustrating if you let it, okay? Because as you know, the players will do anything but pay attention, and you'll try so hard to say only the person get the ball that the ball is hit to, but inevitably, whenever the ball is hit, every player charges it. You just enjoy the moment that they're out there playing. As far as parents are concerned, so I did this when I coached my kids, and my dad did this much more sternly when he was coaching us. I got the parents all together, and it depended what level. You know, now, so we're talking T-ball. You get them together, and you say, listen, this is fun. The first thing is fun. The second thing is fundamentals. If you can learn any fundamentals at that age, you'll try. But for the most part, it's going to be fun. We're not taking anything serious. Kids will move around in the field. Infield will be outfield. Outfield will be infield. And if you don't like the way I'm managing, you can take your kid to another team, right? You can do that. But these are T-ball kids. This is so non-competitive. The whole idea has to be fun. But don't talk to the parents in front of the kids.
5: Ooh.
1: Separate the parents from the kids when you have that discussion.
5: All right, that is sound advice. And I feel like, especially in this day and age, probably some of the most needed, because the kids present certain challenges, but it seems like the parenting nightmare stories have gotten increased tenfold.
1: When I was playing 11 and 12-year-old baseball, my dad was the manager. And my dad played offensive line, and he was still pretty good size and very intimidating. He was a former Marine. And there was a pop fly.
5: There's no such thing as a former Marine.
1: No, there's no such thing as an ex-Marine.
5: Ex-Marine, that's right, okay.
1: I said ex-Marine one time and got chastised, deserved it.
5: Right,
1: so there was a pop. We were in the field. There's a pop fly to the first baseman. And the other team's manager, a father as well, was the first base coach. And it was right by the bag. And right as the ball was going to the mitt, the dad, the manager, yelled something. And the 11-year-old kid dropped the ball, right? So my dad didn't say anything then. The inning ended. We were coming off the field. And before that coach could go to his dugout, my dad walked on the field, called him over, and walked him out towards center field, had his arm on his shoulder. Unbeknownst to me, my dad was squeezing the life out of his neck. and said, if you ever, and he said it with his back to everybody, ever do that again, he said, I will embarrass you in front of these kids. And he had the grab on his neck. Dude just turned around, walked back, and never said another word.
5: I have to imagine there was so much pee going down that man's legs. Yeah. If you were ever fortunate enough to meet my grandpa Lou, there is one thing. That man could turn it on when he wanted to. And those were not threats. Those were promises that you were getting there. 888-729-3776, 888-SAY-ESPN. Let's go to Nick in Oregon. Nick, you're on the Golics. What's your question for Dad?
2: What's going on, Golics? Thanks for taking my call. Senior, I'm about to be a first-time dad in about a week and a half, and I met my now wife at the University of Oregon. So my question is, where do you draw the line on forcing your fandom on your kid?
1: Wow. That's a tough one to ask because I went to Notre Dame. My brothers went to Notre Dame. My wife went to St. Mary's. So while we tried to position it as, you know, for you and Jake playing football and Sydney swimming, go where you feel comfortable and want to go, yet our house was filled with Notre Dame memorabilia and paraphernalia, just filled. The brainwashing started early. Now, I didn't hear where he said his wife went to Oregon. I don't know where he went.
5: No, he said they met at Oregon. So I'm assuming they both went to Oregon I'm getting, which to me makes it easy.
1: Well, yeah, it does make it, especially if you really dig your school. Do you go back to watch games? Are you a very involved alumni? Then it's easy. You know, you put the Oregon colors, you know, you put them in the kid's bed. You put them everywhere. I would have. But if you don't, if you're kind of come see, come saw about it, then you don't. You keep it neutral.
5: Especially when we're just talking about fandom. Because to your point, you had to approach that differently when we were getting ready to be recruited. This was a big decision about, you know, opportunity, where we wanted to play, all that jazz. If we're just talking about whose colors you rep when you were a kid, that's a no-brainer. You throw that stuff around everywhere, and you go forward and prosper. Go Ducks. 888-729-3776. Let's get one more, and we got Troy in Indy. Troy, you're on the Golics on ESPN Radio. What's your question for Dad?
4: Hey, guys. How's it going?
1: Good. Good.
4: I am currently dating this girl. We've been dating for about 2.5 years, and I am ready for her to move in with me. For context, she lives about 2 hours away, and she wants a ring on her finger before she wants to move, but I would like to live with someone before I even engage. So what do you guys think?
1: Wow. How old are you?
4: I am 25.
5: Okay.
1: Oh, okay.
5: All right.
1: That's a dilemma.
5: Putting the screws to you. Because I recently went through this, and so I can only espouse from my perspective, but going through and learning how to live with somebody, especially, and I don't know if you've lived with a significant other in the past before or have gone through that, but you just learn so much about yourselves in the day-to-day processes that are going to define your life. Dad, you've obviously been married much longer than I, who am not even technically married yet. So where did you and Mom fall on this?
1: Well, I mean, we got engaged before we lived together. I was playing in Houston, and your mother was still in Chicago. And then we got engaged in an engagement story that's very embarrassing to me. So we were engaged, and then obviously we didn't live together till we were married. At the end of the day, the woman wins, right? I mean, you need to be comfortable in what you want to do. I get that. But at the end of the day, the woman wins. And if she is not going to move in with you unless she has a ring, well, then you have a choice to make. That's a choice I can't make for you. That's a choice Mike can't make for you. You know, if you feel you need to live with her before you get engaged and she's not going to do that, well, then you're rolling the dice, my friend. You're rolling the dice and you're saying, okay, do I keep her happy? And do you know you want to spend the rest of your life with this woman? Or do you need to live with her first? That's a you choice, my friend. That's what I'm not getting involved in.
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1: It's Matt Meyer here on ESPN Radio, presented by Progressive Insurance. He's Meyer Metcalf. I'm Matt Jones. They're doing a new thing here on the interwebs where on the ESPN YouTube page, you can see the best of Matt Myron for the week. So I hope you all will go. If you're a listener of this show, go to the YouTube page. They have a clip up last week of where I did the top 10 games of the week. Go check it out. Click on it. Support your boys. That way, you know, people at ESPN know we exist. Because right now, I think the amount of people at ESPN that know I exist is five. You're more well-known because you've been on, like, big shows.
2: Yeah, I'm kind of everywhere. But I think people know you. People know who you are. They do.
1: Do they?
2: I think so. They listen. They're listening right now.
1: Well, thank you all. It's good to see it's good to see all of you all. All right, so let's go over the two biggest pieces of news, I think, from the NFL so far this week. Number one, J.J. McCarthy has been traded from the Vikings to the Giants for a fifth-round pick. The Giants now add McCarthy to potentially compete against Jameis Winston for the starting job, and the Vikings essentially get, you know, a fifth-round pick. But really, they're saying, we're good with Carson Wentz and Kyler Murray, and they're giving up on the J.J. McCarthy era. I mean, this is a guy who was a first-round pick 2 years ago. Mm-hmm. Is that right? You rarely ever see this, Myron. You rarely ever see a guy just giving up on 2 years in. You've been around Minnesota.
2: Yeah.
1: Why just completely give up on him?
2: Because he's not good at football right now. I think that's like ultimately.
1: That's pretty harsh.
2: But I mean, it's just the reality. First off, I think people don't understand how young he is. J.J. McCarthy is younger than Ty Simpson, who was picked in this year's NFL draft by the Rams. J.J. McCarthy is a year younger than Shedeur Sanders, who was picked in the 2025 NBA NFL draft. So this is a very young quarterback, and it showed. Comes out of Michigan. Yes, he won a national championship, but he wasn't using his arm to do it. So I think Kevin O'Connell thought he had the Midas touch, and he just didn't have it with J.J. McCarthy. They moved up to get him as the 10th pick in the 2024 draft. And you're right. This is the Vikings saying, we failed. We got this one wrong. Maybe somebody else can turn things around with him. But it is a big admission, if you're the Minnesota Vikings, that this just didn't work with a young quarterback.
1: I mean, was there something happening, like, off the field? Because I it's hard for me to believe that you just simply cannot imagine a pick in the first round 2 years later playing. Like, there had to have been something, right?
2: Yeah, I mean, I've said it before. Like, I think he was a guy who had a hint of arrogance he'd never earned. I covered games. I was on the field, you know, for ESPN Radio as a sideline reporter. And I would watch Matt as he kind of came to the sidelines, and it was sort of just him. Like, it wasn't like everybody coming together. And
1: I was
2: going to
1: say,
2: hey,
1: there are reports that he and his teammates just didn't get it, right?
2: I would see frustrating moments where J.J. is kind of in his own world. And now, if you're 22, 21, when he played for the Vikings, if you're Justin Jefferson, you're going, this is the dude leading me in the prime of my career.
1: I said he was second year. He's third year.
2: Third year now. So that's the problem. It's a second full year. His first year he missed with an injury. So this is his second active year.
1: So he's going to the Giants, who have Jackson Dart, who's a year younger than him. Mm-hmm. So, you know, now he's heading into that, are you a career backup territory, right? Yeah. Do you think that's what's right for him?
2: I think right now he'd be lucky to be a career backup.
1: Okay, does he play this year? Because, I mean, the Giants probably believe that they could compete for a playoff berth. I personally, as much as I like Jameis, I don't think it's happening with Jameis. Like I said, I think he spent most of the offseason not prepared for football. Yeah. Is there a world where by week 8, 9, J.J. McCarthy's playing?
2: I think Jameis Winston's been Saturday night figuring out his quotes. Like, I feel like he just focuses a lot on, like, what he's going to say when there's a microphone. And that's nothing against Jameis, but they paid him a lot of money. I think it was $13 million, a two-year deal. They're going to play Jameson until they feel like they can't. But I think if the losses pile up, that's when you throw J.J. McCarthy in there. I mean, you mentioned a fifth-round pick. That's a lot better than a seventh round pick or a sixth round pick. A fifth round pick can be a guy. Yeah, you know, so I think you got to put him out there if you're the Giants at some point if the season's lost.
1: All right. Now, yesterday, the big game was in Brazil. Cowboys lose. I want to talk about the last 30 seconds of the game for the Cowboys. Yeah. Let's talk about all they did wrong. Okay. They get down to the 1 yard line. So it is first and goal from the one, 30 seconds to go. So in my opinion, you have, this is what frustrates me about football. There are everyone in the NFL, or virtually all of them, know football better than me. But I do know math and like logic. Yeah. And sometimes I wonder if these coaches in the NFL or college have any sense of any of them. It's first and goal from the one. You got 30 seconds left. You have one timeout, and they have, I believe, one timeout. Mm-hmm. The most important thing for you to do here is, number one, try to score a touchdown. Mm-hmm. If you score a touchdown, then they are going to have to drive the length of the field. Number two, you'd like to waste as much of the clock as possible. And then number three, you got to make sure you get a field goal. Mm-hmm. They got number three. First and goal on the one, Myron, in my opinion, it's very simple. Run the ball. Mm-hmm. Run the ball. Yeah. You'll either score, or if you don't, you can then control the clock and put the amount of time on the clock that you want. Yeah. They throw the ball in first down. So they take away no time. Myron, in my opinion, that's a mistake. Mm-hmm. What did you think of the first call?
2: I thought it was ridiculous.
1: Okay.
2: I mean, there's no other word for it.
1: So on second down, now they run, but there's a false start. Mm-hmm. If you're an offensive lineman for the Cowboys, you cannot get a false start. You cannot. It's the most killer thing you can do because it takes running off the table at that point. And they get a false start. If I'm the offensive line coach, I'm like, start 3 seconds late. You cannot get a false start, Myron, from the 1 yard line.
2: And you can't get a false start in Brazil. Like, you're not playing in front of
1: a Baltimore crowd. What does being in Brazil have to do with that?
2: Because it's not a crowd in Baltimore.
1: Oh, it's not loud.
2: Where the noise, it's not that. You're in a neutral field in a different continent. Like, how do you mess that up?
1: Yeah. So that's their next mistake. Now they're backed up. Second down, don't get it. Now you're to third down. Apparently, Schottenheimer said to Dak, if in doubt at all, throw it out of the back of the end zone. Mm-hmm. Okay, that's not bad advice right there. But according to both Dak and Schottenheimer, that's what was in his head. So yeah. George Pickens is standing there wide open, and rather than throwing to him, he chucks it into the end zone. Mm-hmm. Do you think that was a mistake by Schottenheimer to sort of put in his mind, throw it away?
2: No, because I don't think anyone has to put anything in Dak Prescott's mind. He's a veteran. He's viewed as a top 10 quarterback in this league. No one should have to tell him how to handle those situations.
1: He should know, you mean?
2: Yes.
1: I pretty much agree with you. All right, so now you get to fourth down, you kick it, game's tied. This is what drives me crazy as a person who tries to have any rationality. There are 7 seconds left. Mm-hmm. Again, only one thing you can't do. The only thing you can't do is kick it out of the end zone.
2: Yep.
1: If you kick it and they catch and they field it, Myron, you are guaranteed to probably run the clock out.
2: Yeah.
1: And if you don't run the clock out, you're going to end up in just a Hail Mary situation. I think they said after the game, no one told the kicker to not kick it out.
2: Yeah. Funny how this is becoming a theme in Dallas.
1: How does nobody look at Aubrey? And maybe Aubrey should know, but the coaches should definitely say, do not kick it out of the end zone. How does nobody say that to them?
2: Because it's the Cowboys. Like, what? You're asking why aren't the things working that should work? You're asking why it's not 1 + 1 = 2 in Dallas. It never has been. 1 + 1 is always equal 3 in Dallas. Time goes backwards. Nothing is the way it's supposed to be with that organization. Like, this is what they are. The thing that's supposed to happen that everybody else would do, the Cowboys are going to do the opposite. Like, this is what they are as a franchise.
1: So then they get the ball at the 35. Now, the one thing you can't do is allow them a pass that gets them in field goal range.
2: Yes.
1: They are in a defense where they leave the middle of the field completely open.
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19: 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And it's Josh Allen.
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1: Sylvester Stallone here on the Rich Eisen Show. The Steps, a memoir, is available wherever you get your books. And, you know, I cover the NFL draft for the NFL Network, and that the draft one year in Philadelphia, the draft hall was a makeshift draft hall on the steps of that Philadelphia Art Museum.
2: Oh, really?
1: And, yeah, and off to the side was the they had to remove the statue for just a few days, and they moved the statue to the side of the stage. And the number of people that were lined up to take a photograph with that statue rather than the actual NFL draft stage in the Ben Franklin, parkway that was behind it. It's amazing, and so it's an indelible film that you made, and that you're obviously, chronicling your lead up to it. But when was the first time you started putting pen to paper about Rocky Balboa, Sylvester?
2: I had written probably about 10 screenplays. They were pretty mediocre, but again, it's a skill set that takes a lot of work, and it's all about reduction. In other words, you take a sentence that's 25 words. Mm-hmm. Anyone can do that. That's just typing, and then you reduce it to 10. And those 10 words got to make sense with the next 10 words. It becomes kind of like literary math. All the words have to add up to telling the story. Well, that takes a lot of practice. So when I went to California, I finally figured I couldn't stay in New York anymore. I pretty much bombed out as much as I could. And I made a couple of dollars doing Lords of Flatbush, and bought a car, went to California, and then I found a place in the Valley. It was really rough, and for $250 a week. And that's when I said, I got to keep writing. You have to constantly keep going to the gym of the brain. Otherwise, it'll become dormant. So my whole philosophy was, I could not have any social life. You couldn't have that and have absolute 100% disciplined dedication to the fight that's coming up. It's kind of like what Marvin Hagler would go to the mountains to train, as opposed to training in Vegas and then going to a casino. It was absolute isolation. Well, so I wrote the screenplay Paradise Alley, which is pretty good, but I was so broke, I optioned it. I gave it away for $100. And I felt as though, God, there's this one producer that showed a little spark of interest. I said, I got to do something. A lot of people think that it was based on Chuck Wepner. It wasn't. I always was fascinated with Rocky Marciano because we're like exactly the same size. So it was feasible that a guy like me could, inhabit that kind of character. But nobody knew Rocky Marciano because that was the 50s. And right then, the Wepner fight came on, and I used that. I went to the producers, and I said, see, this is actually feasible that a nobody, a bum, could go the distance with the greatest. I want to write the screenplay. They said, yeah, sure, whatever. And I went back there, and I literally, I said, God, please, man, do something. Like, give it to me. And I didn't stop for 72 hours writing it longhand. First draft wasn't very good, but at least it was there. Rocky was not a very savory guy. And then I added Adrian and the love. And actually, he wasn't even a boxer. I added that. And then we now had Apollo Creed and Mickey and all these other characters that inhabited the story that gave it life and relatability. And that's when the journey really started about, do you sell out? Do you stay true to it, or do you sell out because you're never going to have this opportunity again? You literally wrote a story that no one would ever give you. You're never going to come across it. It's designed for all your assets and cover all your flaws. It's like made for me. So when the price got up to this absurd amount, and I needed the money badly. It was, pregnant wife, and even afford a dog, and like $80 left. And I was dreading that they were going to say, "We're done. We don't want you anywhere. Deal's off." Then I was in big, big trouble. But I knew, and I told my wife, I said, "If I sell this, we'll have some money, but you'll have a broken husband. I will never be able to forgive myself for not going the distance, at least trying. I've been doing this for 6 years. I got to ride it out because I'm never going to have this opportunity again." And then good fortune struck.
1: Sure did, man. And before we get to the Oscar night, which is the end of your book here, which scene are you most proud of from Rocky? Whether it's one you acted in or one you wrote, and at, you know, obviously you wrote it all, but is which one?
2: Oh, that's a good question. There's two of them. The most pivotal scene is the one I wrote about in the book, that it was canceled. I said, "We have to do this scene. This is the key to the whole movie." And they go, "Now we have no time. We're, quote, pulling the plug." And I always thought that was a, you know, euphemism for, you know, a joke. No, they pulled the plug. Hmm. So all the lights went out, and this really, we were down in the Bowery. And I, you know, Rocky's little den there, it was horrible. And it's the first time I actually lost my composure. And I went to the producer. I said, "You got to let me have one take. Please, I'm begging you, one take, because this is the take. And I've never heard this before, where a man knows he's going to get terribly punished. He's going to get beaten. He knows he cannot win. But his interpretation of what victory is so personal that that in itself is a victory and a championship." And he goes, "Okay, you got one take." So they put the lights back on, and the camera starts to move, and I'm getting nervous because it's a long scene. If I stumble, they're going to pull the plug and we got to go. But that's the scene when Rocky says, "I can't win. He's better than me. I've been out walking around. I can't win." And she says, which is perfect, not "you can do it, Rocky," or "just try your best." She goes, "What are we going to do?" I go, "I don't know, but it doesn't really matter." If he opens my head, and then Rocky lays out for the first time that it's not about the victory that other people see. We all have our own goal that we consider a world championship. And that was something that everyone could relate to, because I'm going to lose, but it's how I lose that's important. And I felt that was the key scene. So the next day, the producers come out of the screening room and go, "Whoa, that's the most important scene." I go, "Yeah, I know. I told you, that's the whole plot." And so that's it. And the other scene was when Mickey comes up to the apartment. Nobody wanted to know me. I was a pariah. I was a loser. And then he wants to get involved because he sees an opportunity to try to salvage some of his life on Rocky's back. But he was never there when I needed him. And it said venting. And what I loved about that scene, he couldn't do it to the old man's face. He just didn't have that cool streak. But he just rambled on and rambled on. And that was very biographical from my own life. And what was so funny was just, so that thing really took it out of me. And the sound man goes, "Were we rolling?" What? And he goes, "Well, just do it again." I go, let me tell you about a fact of life. You cannot ad lib is a one-off. You know what I mean? So you have to go down and dig something else out. And I was, oh man, I was so exhausted, because if you saw that scene, it's one of those, you pull out all the stops. But luckily, that character was such a blessing for me, and I felt so much for that character of Mickey Burgess Meredith, his brilliant energy, that it came out very, very well. And I thought that was the real, that was such an act of forgiveness. It's almost like a father and son coming back. "I forgive you for ignoring me and like degrading me my whole life, Now I love you. Let's do it together. So that scene was to me very, very, very valuable for the continuity and the soul.
1: I love it. Love it. And last one for you on this here. You're going to eat lightning and you're going to crap thunder. Is that your writing or is that Burgess Meredith ad-libbing?
2: That's me.
1: Where'd that come from? You hear it somewhere or you just...
2: No, it's an old, you know, I try to go for all these euphemisms from the past, like, you know, women weak in legs and all that kind of stuff. And these were fighters would say, you know, what is it? Pull up your socks and knock that guy's jock off, or women weak in legs, or you're going to eat thunder and you're going to crap lightning and crap lightning. These are old terms from the 20s.
1: Mm-hmm.
2: So I would go back and I try to, you know, rework them because that's where Mickey's brain was.
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9: Ohio State and Iowa collide in a top 15 Big Ten matchup at Kinnick Stadium.
10: Sand looking to throw from the Iowa 20, shoots it on the right side where it is caught, and Jeremiah Smith goes down right around the end zone, and he's in for a touchdown. Jeremiah Smith, tough catch.
9: Auburn takes on Tennessee with plenty at stake.
11: Handoff Bishop bounces right side 20 to the 10, beats the defender and into the end zone. touchdown to Sean Bishop on a 25-yard run showing that first.
9: Florida and Missouri meet in a top 25 SEC matchup.
10: Simmons hands to Roberts running right. Touchdown, Missouri. Found a little hole. Was able to make it through the crease and into the end zone for a 5-yard touchdown.
9: The unbeaten Chiefs and Raiders set for an AFC West showdown.
12: I wouldn't be surprised if it's a very hostile environment. Try to take me back to those Oakland Raiders days. That 3-0 record's real. They've been playing great the entire season, and so for us, it's another step, another challenge that we have to go up there and match.
9: Plus, four division series openers kick off October baseball.
13: Pitch. Swing high, fly ball right field, way up there. Acuna back, watch it sail. It is gone. Home run, Kyle Tucker, 2-run blow.
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14: 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Four teams earned byes in the MLB postseason, but they got to work on a Saturday. Plenty of MLB postseason action to get to, but first, the gridiron. We go college football. Let's begin with 8th-ranked Florida on the road to see number 25 Missouri. For the Gators, following their 52-28 win over then number 4 Ole Miss a week ago, Florida jumped 13 spots in the AP poll from number 21 to number 8. Could they live up to it? Gators were made aware early. They had a fight on their hands. Second quarter, Mizzou with the ball, knotted at 10.
10: Second and 11 from the Gator 31. Two receivers stacked, Goody and Jordan Harris to the right. Now Harris comes in motion left. Wanting to throw right side, Goody in the end zone. Touchdown, Missouri. Caleb Goody, the transfer from Cincinnati, with his second reception of the season and his first touchdown as he just blew by Jabari Flowers on a go route for a 31-yard touchdown strike from Austin Simmons.
14: That's Mike Kelly from Learfield. By the third quarter, the Tigers were in control.
15: And good play action sold by the quarterback in the backfield.
10: Simmons, hands to Roberts running right. Touchdown, Missouri. Found a little hole. Was able to make it through the crease and into the end zone for a 5-yard touchdown. Jamal Roberts, his fourth touchdown of the season, and Mizzou extends the lead to 26-10 with 12:24 to play in the third quarter.
14: And by the end of the third quarter, the Tigers had made a statement.
10: Handed off, Roberts gets between a seam to the 30. Right side, he may go to midfield. Roberts to the 40. Roberts to the 30, being chased to the 20. Roberts to the 10, to the 5, to the house. Jamal Roberts goes 80 yards, and Missouri extends the lead.
14: For Missouri, this win, by the way, that score made it a 44-10 game. But for Missouri, this win snapped a 9-game losing streak against ranked opponents. Austin Simmons threw for 340 yards, 2 touchdowns. Jamal Roberts ran for 211 yards and 3 more scores. Missouri pummeled Florida 45-17. Here's Tigers head coach Eli Drinkwitz and quarterback Austin Simmons with Chris Budden on ABC.
16: Coach, congratulations. Let's start first with defense. You're down 2 edge rushers up front. You're able to limit one of the most explosive offenses in the country. How'd you guys get it done?
17: Yeah, it's all about stopping the run for us, and I thought our guys responded to the challenge all week and really proud of them.
16: For Austin Simmons and the rest of this offense, describe the performance that he gave you tonight.
17: Man, he was

0: defensively, how were you able to regroup and have the performance that you did tonight?
1: I always keep a this play mentality. Of course, you know, there's going to be some up and downs throughout the game. Of course, it's a tough league we play in. So really just keeping that same mindset throughout the whole game just keeps us really neutral throughout the game.
0: Congratulations.
1: Thank you. MIZ.
2: So what a big win there for Missouri as they take care of business against Florida. After the loss, Gators head coach John Sumrall called out Florida's embarrassing performance.
3: They're a good football team. They didn't need our help. They played really good. Hats off to them, like I said. But we did not play to our standard. Embarrassing performance in every phase. Starts with the coaching. Starts with me. And told the guys in the locker room just now, I expect everybody to be a man, which means be accountable for your actions and own it. I'm going to start that way right now. I'm not going to point fingers at anybody. But we have to play a lot better. I'm sick to my freaking stomach with what we just did. Like, livid.
2: All right, on to the next down, number 14, Iowa, hosting fifth-ranked Ohio State. The one Nick Saban said Iowa was his super dog matchup. Let's go to Iowa City on this Saturday. Buckeyes quarterback Julian Sayin was in the groove.
4: Huddled up around quarterback Julian Sayin. Innocent Smith wide right, McCune wide left. Tight end on the left side of the line, Jacoby Jackson in the backfield. Next to quarterback Julian Sayin, who gets the snap. Sayin looking to throw from the Iowa 20. Shoots it on the right side where it is caught. And Jeremiah Smith goes down right around the end zone, and he's in for a touchdown. Jeremiah Smith, tough catch, caught it outside of the goal line, reached the ball over by the pylon, and Jeremiah Smith with a touchdown to increase Ohio State's lead to 16-6. Sayin fakes the handoff, sets up to pass, pressure coming, eludes one defender, rockets one deep down the right side of the field for Jeremiah Smith, got into the 10 of Iowa, off a defender and into the end zone. Jeremiah Smith, long distance from Julian Sayin, 58 yards to the house.
2: That's Paul Keels from Learfield. Julian Sayin and Jeremiah Smith playing catch out there. Sayin threw for 324 yards, three touchdowns. Jeremiah Smith, 206 yards receiving, two touchdown receptions for him. The Buckeyes cruised to a 31-14 win atop Iowa. After Smith's 57-yard touchdown, he struck a Heisman post. Here he is after the game.
5: I was surprised I had 200 yards. I didn't know I had that much. But, just got to, you know, keep the Heisman voters or whoever it is, you know, that I'm the best player in the country, so I got to be there.
2: Head coach Ryan Day on Jeremiah Smith's success at Ohio State.
6: Somebody who's been in the program for multiple years, like Jeremiah has, 3 years in the program, so he's a national champ. He's got a pair of gold pants. He's had a lot of success, but he's also had some losses too, some losses that weren't a lot of fun. But that's what life's all about. And I think, you know, he appreciates the support that he's received from the fan base. I think he loves this team. He loves his teammates. And he works really, really hard every day for them. And this is somebody that is not selfish, but he's very, very competitive. But all he cares about is winning. You know, he's a man of few words, but I can tell you he feels strongly about this fan base. It's bigger than just you going out and playing and then going through it. So this is not a pass-through at Ohio State. And this means a lot to a lot of people. And I think he's embraced that and understands that, especially in year three.
2: All right, center of sights now on 17th-ranked Tennessee Volunteers hosting unranked Auburn in an SEC battle. Third quarter now, Vols with the advantage, and how about this milestone?
7: Hand off Bishop, breaks a tackle, 40, free space, 30, he may go, 20, 10, touchdown! 44-yard touchdown run for Deshaun Bishop, and Tennessee takes advantage of the turnover. Bishop goes over 2,000 career rushing yards, and they're on their feet here in Knoxville.
2: The call on ESPN Radio, over 2,000 career rushing yards for Bishop. How about more Bishop in the fourth?
7: First and goal from the five. Deshaun Bishop has run it 30 times this afternoon for 208 yards. On the 31st run, it's a touchdown. Bishop, three touchdown runs, leading a second-half offensive assault for the Volunteers. 23-14 Tennessee, 3:30 left here in Knoxville.
2: Bishop rushed for a career-high 220 yards, three touchdowns to lead Tennessee past Auburn, 24-14, the final there. 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Since we mentioned that, let's turn our attention now to the Diamond and the divisional round of the playoffs, where those four teams that had byes are pressed into action. That's including the Los Angeles Dodgers, winners of the West, and 100 games this year. They open their postseason play, hosting the Atlanta Braves. Dodgers chasing their third

0: straight championship. Last to do it, the 1998 to 2000 New York Yankees. Braves have had some success this year against the Dodgers. However, Atlanta won 5 of 6 meetings this season, and their starters had a 1.86 ERA against those Dodger bats. We go to Chavez Ravine in Los Angeles. A hot day, hot day. 100 degrees at first pitch, just 3 degrees shy of the playoff record at Chavez Ravine. Bottom of the sixth now. Dodgers holding a 2-1 lead. Kyle Tucker batting with one on.
1: The pitch. Swing high, fly ball right field, way up there. Acuna back, watch it sail. It is gone. Home run, Kyle Tucker, 2-run blow. That'll put the Dodgers on top 4-1. And we had barely said he was dying to do something dramatic here in year one. After a very difficult season, that'll count.
0: 4-1 lead, that made it for the Dodgers. The call on ESPN Radio, same inning.
1: Next one on the way, swinging a high fly ball. That's deep to right. Acuna moving over, back to the track and the wall. That one's gone. Max Muncy with a second home run in the inning for LA.
0: Dodgers would take this one. Here's the conclusion.
1: Two down, the 0-2 coming. Swing and a ground ball is short. Betts will handle that. He slings it to first, and that's the ball game. The Dodgers take game one of this National League Division Series by a final score of 5-3. They brave the 100-degree temperatures today and knock off the Braves to take the first game.
0: Well, besides the home runs, 6 innings of work from Tarek Skubal, 7 strikeouts, just 1 earned. Here's Skubal on his first postseason start as a Dodger.
2: It was a ton of fun. You know, I love pitching here. You know, I love pitching at home. I love pitching in front of these fans. You know, I got a lot of respect for the fans that came out and showed up today. You know, it's not easy. It's 100 degrees. The sun was on us the entire game. So I got a lot of respect for everybody that showed up and hopefully packed some sunscreen, or maybe they were giving some handouts. I don't know. But I got a lot of respect for everybody that showed up. And I think us as a team, we really appreciate that.
0: With more on the Dodgers Game 1 victory, let's send it back to our crew who had the call. Here's Dave O'Brien and Jessica Mendoza.
1: Judson, thank you very much. Well, the Dodgers begin it in style despite a swelteringly hot day in Los Angeles. Jess, it was business as usual. Home run balls, great pitching. That's been the Dodger way of doing it for a long time as they go for 3 consecutive World Series.
3: Yeah, I think the biggest thing, too, is for Tarek Skubal and his, you know, first time being with the Dodgers in the postseason here at home to really establish himself on why that major trade line acquisition, you know, his 7 strikeouts through those 6 innings and being able to hand it off to the bullpen and getting that run support to boot.
1: 2 new Dodgers, so to speak. Certainly, I mean, Tucker's been here all year, but at midseason, they got Skubal. So these guys were new to it, sort of the Dodger way of doing things. They look like they've been here for years. You're right about Skubal, but for Kyle Tucker, too, had to be a huge moment to hit that 2-run homer. He's had such a difficult year, his first year after signing a huge contract. He came through today.
3: He had more to prove. Absolutely. And he's talked the loudest about forgetting those numbers in the regular season. I think no one probably believes it more than him because he has struggled. He even talked to Aldin Gonzalez after the game of just trying to kind of tweak his mechanics a little to get more on time. And that's exactly what he did on that fastball that he just skyrocketed out to right field for a 2-run home run.
1: And Doc Roberts can go to another terrific starter in Blake Snell. It seems to be one after another for Los Angeles. You're putting Yamamoto off for game number 3. He was only the MVP of the World Series last year and has been a great pitcher all season long. Snell in game 2.
3: How many Cy Youngs can you just go ahead and roll out there? I think the craziest thing is Yamamoto is the ace of this staff, but just the plethora of riches that the Dodgers have. The biggest thing is it's very clear the Braves struggle against left-handed pitching, so they're going back-to-back. Tarek Skubal, the lefty today, Blake Snell in game 2.
1: Braves do have the great Chris Sale, who's headed for the Hall of Fame. We'll see who pitches for Atlanta tomorrow. For Jess Mendoza, I'm Dave O'Brien right here in your home for every pitch of the postseason. Major League Baseball on ESPN Radio and the ESPN app. Right now, we send it back to Judson Richards in the studio.
0: Dave, Jessica, thank you. As mentioned, game 2 is tonight in Los Angeles.
4: We are at a sold-out Yankee Stadium. The Yankees could close the series out, and the Red Sox are trying to extend it to a Game 3. Driven deep to right field. Abreu back on the track at the wall. See ya! A home run for Garcia.
5: just continue to play our game.
4: High fly ball, right field and deep. Abreu back. He's on the track. He's at the wall. He leaps. See ya! A three-run home run from Bellinger. And the Yankees have broken it open. And that'll do it. They sweep the arch-rival Red Sox out of the playoffs.
0: Yankees take care of business in the wild card round. AL East showdown continues now in the divisional round. The one seed Tampa Bay Rays hosting the four seed Yankees. The Yankees have gone 16 seasons without winning a World Series. That's tied for the second longest streak in franchise history. And for the second straight round, Aaron Judge, not on the Yankees roster with the right calf strain, but Giancarlo Stanton and left-hander Ryan Weathers are on the active roster. But Judge would be missed. Bottom of the third, this would be the only run of the game, believe it or not.
6: 2-2 pitch, lifted in the air, hit well right field. Arondo with a drive, and there it goes! It's the Rays with a 1-0 lead here in the third over the Yankees. First postseason start of his career, and a night he'll never forget. The slow trot takes him towards second. Cole has been taking yard, and the Rays are up 1-0 here at home.
0: The call on ESPN Radio. Why? Why was that the only run? Here's why.
6: No hitter through 5 2/3. The 2-2 pitch is strike three called. A sinker at 94. Bellinger goes down looking, and it's 9 strikeouts and 6 no-hit innings for Drew Rasmussen. The Yankees have never been no-hit this deep into a postseason game. 2 out in the 7th, the 1-2 to Lombard. He swings and hits a high fly center field. DeLuca back, he's at the warning track now. He's under it, he makes the catch. The no-hit bid is alive through 7 for Drew Rasmussen. Rasmussen rocks slightly and fires. Hard line drive, and it's down the right field line, a fair ball. The no-hit bid comes to an end. Wells rounds first, heads for second. He's going for third. The relay throw from the shortstop. Wells beat him by a mile, and he is toast at third base. And the inning is over. A roller coaster of emotions as the no-hitter disappears, and so does the Yankees' threat of scoring here in the eighth.
7: That can't happen.
8: Cannot happen, Eddie. This is the big leagues.
7: This is the playoffs as well. That cannot happen.
0: Just atrocious base running there. The Rays go on to take game one with a final of 1-0. We'll have much more on that coming up later on in the show. Yankees and the Rays return to action on Monday. Still more playoff baseball action to get to. 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
1: 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Judson Richards back here with you. Back to baseball we go. The best team in the regular season, the 103-win Milwaukee Brewers, hosting the hottest team in baseball, the San Diego Padres. The Pods, an MLB best 37-17 since the start of August. That's including regular and postseason. Let's go to American Family Field. Padres strike first with a 2-0 lead, heading into the bottom of the third, but here comes Jackson Chourio with a runner on.
2: Ray delivers. Swing and a high fly ball. Left field, that one back, and gone! Into the Brewers' bullpen on the first pitch. And we're tied at two.
3: Well, Jackson Chourio, this is what he does. This is a young player that has never let the playoff stage be too big.
1: All right, in the seventh we go now. After being knotted at two, the Brewers grab their first lead of the game.
2: Mora home, says no, now says yes. The 3-2, swing and a high fly ball. Well struck, right center field, it's back, and it's gone! Contreras will touch them all, and he stops midway up the first baseline and pumps his fist at the Brewer dugout. Contreras will touch them all, and here in the seventh, Contreras and the Brewers lead it 3-2.
1: That's a great Boom Chombi for ESPN Radio. Top of the eighth now. Padres load the bases for Fernando Tatis Jr. facing Trevor McGill.
2: McGill ready. The 0-2. There goes the runner from first. Swing and a miss. He got him. McGill strikes out Tatis. And the Padres leave a couple. A huge punch out for Trevor McGill.
1: And that would be the Padres' best chance. The Brewers hold on to win it with a final of 3-2. Wild moment there in the ninth. Ty France hit the ball really off of the roof of the stadium. It turned out to be an out. Padres manager Craig Stammen discussed it after the game.
4: You know, we joked about it at the umpire meeting today about what would happen if the ball hit the roof. And it was unlikely, but it happened. And you know, the rule is if they deem the ball to be fair and it comes down, you can catch it. If it hits it off the roof foul, then it's a foul ball. So they ruled that it hit the roof fair, and the outfielder caught it. So unfortunately, it was a bad break for us. It looked like it was a possible home run. You know, just didn't go our way. Second time that's happened this year to the Padres, so we should be able to bounce back just fine from it.
1: All right, back to the American League we go now. Cleveland Guardians were just one game better than the White Sox in the American League Central. Guardians had a bye. Sox made quick work of the Astros, and so they meet again in the divisional round, the first postseason meeting between these division rivalries, although they've been playing since 1901. All right, game one in Cleveland. We go to the bottom of the third inning. White Sox starter Hagen Smith walks three straight batters. They turn to Brian Hudson to get out of the jam in a scoreless game.
5: Full count. Bases full. The pitch, swing and a ball in the air, left field, playable for Grichik. Couple steps to his left, makes the catch, and the side is retired. The Guardians leave him loaded.
1: The call on ESPN Radio. Next inning now, the White Sox break the scoreless tie.
5: Fry holding the runner, left-handed batting Murakami, spread out stance. The pitch, swing and a ball, drilled way back in left field. That is a titanic blast off the bat of Murakami. Long two-run homer, and the White Sox strike first here in game one.
1: The White Sox would go on to win that game and grab game one by the final of 3-0. Here's Will Venable, White Sox manager, on Murakami's home run in the fourth.
6: That's what playoff baseball is about, is your big dogs going out there and making big plays. And obviously Mooney is the guy in the middle of the lineup that's been doing it all year for us. Long ball is part of our game, specifically with Mooney. Obviously a huge swing right there, especially after we had just gotten out of a tough jam there. So really well-timed homer. We needed it. And, you know, Mooney's been our guy all year, so nice to see it.
1: White Sox take game one 3-0. 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
1: 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This is SportsCenter All Night. Plenty more reaction to what happened in the Major League Baseball playoffs. But first, here's what's at the top of our mind.
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1: In college football, Ohio State wideout Jeremiah Smith hit the Heisman pose after 206 yards receiving in a Buckeyes win over Iowa. Missouri humbles 8th-ranked Florida after a 45-17 trouncing. And the Dodgers got just what they traded for in a Game 1 win atop the Braves with Tarek Skubal. And the Bronx Bombers, without Aaron Judge, were left scoreless.
2: Baker with his glove atop his belt buckle. It's 2-1 to Bellinger. Is hit on the ground to first. Fielded by Aranda. He runs to the bag, steps on it, and the ball game is over. The Tampa Bay Rays open up the American League Division Series with a 1-0 victory over the New York Yankees.
1: That was the call on ESPN Radio with more on the 1-0 Rays win in Tampa. Here's our crew who had the call. Mike Cousins, Tim Kirchen, and Eduardo Perez.
2: Judson, thank you. It was a thriller on Saturday night at Tropicana Field in Florida. Rays 1, Yankees nothing. Jonathan Aranda, third inning solo home run is the difference. And Drew Rasmussen carried a no-hitter into the eighth. It got broken up, and that was the decisive play of the game when that got broken up for the Yankees with Austin Wells trying to stretch a double into a triple.
3: He's been a really good pitcher for quite some time, but this has to be the biggest start of his life. One hit over eight innings in the first game of a best of five before a packed house against the Yankees. He was absolutely brilliant. Eddie, the way he used those three fastballs and that changeup that you talked about, that was breathtaking to watch what he did with those four pitches.
4: Look, you look at Drew Rasmussen, every first out, every leadoff guy starting an inning, he was able to get out. He was ahead of the hitters. He controlled the zone. And that's what you ask of any pitcher, especially your number one. And to be able to do it in a full house here in Tampa, that dominated. Both runners that were able to get on. As a matter of fact, I'm going to count the third out also of that eighth inning in Wells. They all got on with two outs. There really wasn't a high-stress inning for them. And then Jonathan Aranda going deep. We talked about the comparisons to Rafael Palmeiro's sweet swing that Ozzie Timmons told us earlier on the field. It's just impressive to see a team like this, Tampa Bay, take care of business at home and go ahead 1-0.
2: And the best home record in baseball, tied with Milwaukee this year. A couple other notables we saw in Giancarlo Stanton as a pinch hitter. Got his first at bat since April 24th. He struck out against Brian Baker, the closer for the Rays, who converted his 31st straight save, which now leads us to Monday's game. We know Cam Schlittler will be on the mound for the Yankees, and we'll expect to see either Freddy Peralta or Nick Martinez for Tampa Bay.
4: Yeah, I see this going back to New York, 1-1. That's why I'm saying we're coming back, boys. Cam Schlittler is fantastic. He pitches a lot like Rasmussen. He's got those three fastballs that give you different looks, except it's not the changeup. It's mostly the breaking pitch. A guy like that, the curveball that he threw more often to the Boston Red Sox, you don't know what to get. The one thing we do know is that it's going to be a heck of a ball game. We just have to wait more. It's like 48 hours that we have to wait for this. That's grueling.
3: Right. Well, if the rest of the series is going to be like this game, I might not make it through because I could barely sit still, and I don't even care who wins. How does a fan of the Rays or the Yankees get through something like this? It was really good.
4: Tim, I was that guy in that air. I felt like I was in an airplane. I took my shoes off. I knew I was not supposed to, but I had to. I had to wiggle my toes.
2: Well, that explains the smell. And we'll all be jittering until Monday night at 8 o'clock. Though on Saturday night, it was the Rays 1 and the Yankees nothing. For Tim Kirchen and Eduardo Perez, I'm Mike Cousins right here on your home for every pitch of the postseason, Major League Baseball on ESPN Radio and the ESPN app. Now let's go back to Judson Richards in the studio.
1: Mike, Tim, Eduardo, thank you. 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
5: So Merrill, 0-for-4, man at first. Brewers an out away. A swing and a liner, right field. Lara there, and he makes the catch. And that's the ball game. McGill closes it out, a four-out save, and the Brewers rally to win game one, 3-2 the final. Well, the team with the best record in baseball showing a whole lot of grit here tonight.
1: What a game this was. By the way, you heard it right here on ESPN Radio, 3-2 the final score. What a game it was, what a series this is shaping up to be. Let's send it back to Milwaukee to our crew at the call, Boog Shambi and Doug Glanville.
5: All right, Judson, thanks so much. What a game one we had here in Milwaukee as the Brewers edge the Padres by the final of 3-2. And Milwaukee showing a lot of grit. They got down early. Mizorowski wasn't his normal dominant self, and yet here we are. Milwaukee goes and uses their outstanding bullpen, and they pick up the win.
6: I mean, they showcased how great their bullpen is, and it can match up with anyone, including the San Diego Padres, which have, you know, two of the best high leverage guys in baseball with Morejon and Mason Miller. The challenge they had is that although Mizorowski started off slow in the second inning and just command, he kind of weathered it enough to get to that fourth inning, and then the bullpen put up zeros. And it was all kinds, lefties, righties, a lot of power pitchers, the versatility, putting in the right lanes, and the Padres just could not capitalize that. And then the big home run by William Contreras, opposite field off of Morejon, who's throwing 100, just an impressive at bat. And that's just how they've won baseball games, and the home run ended up putting the exclamation point on it.
5: Yeah, no question about it. And again, impressive the way the Brewers went to their bullpen. And I mean, whether you're talking about Senzatella or Ashby or Uribe or Hall or McGill, all those guys got it done, and they came in with just nasty stuff.
6: I mean, a lot of guys throwing high 90s, 100, sinking. I mean, that's what the Padres have as well. They're coming from all angles, and it was perfectly executed by Pat Murphy and the Brewers in terms of the timing. And, of course, the pitchers did the job. And then Jackson Churio, just, you know, a young player that's always been a postseason star. He does it again, first pitch home run to claw back from that 2-0 deficit. So all the pieces came together, good timing, and really the bullpen was the story.
5: So, again, on a bizarre play in the late stages,
6: wow,
5: affecting the ground rules here at American Family Field. The roof was closed. Ty Francis fly ball hit a cable in fair territory and then redirected to Jackson Churio. It stayed in fair territory, but the angle changed. There's certainly some question as to whether that ball without the cable in the way would have left the park. But regardless, the ground rule is if it strikes one of those, whether it strikes the roof or the cable or any of the structure in fair territory, it's in play.
6: Play it, right.
5: And you just play it.
6: Yeah, it could have gone in the left center and
5: that's
6: for
5: right.
6: A triple. So
5: yep.
6: That's the strange pinball machine rules that we have, and they might have to rethink that a little bit.
5: Yeah, no doubt. Now, if it had gone and clipped on one of those pieces on top of the roof in foul territory, it's dead.
6: Dead
5: it's
6: ball.
5: Foul and dead. So that's a wild play, but ultimately I think they got it right. Again, I think, you know, we'll just wait and see.
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1: 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Why don't we return to some college football action? Unranked Clemson hosting fourth-ranked Miami Canes. Strike fast.
8: Wolf in the motion, man, left to right. Off a play fake, double screen for Borky. He swivels his way to the 45.
5: Now,
8: to the 10, there he goes! Borky to the 30, to the 20, to the 10, to the 5, and Borky will take it all the way home! And Miami strikes first on a 61-yard catch and run for Cooper Borky. A brilliant start for Miami. It's 6-0.
1: 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More Mensa this time with his legs.
9: Tony in the left slot. They're going to rush five. Mensa steps up. He's looking. Now he's going to run. He's down to the 20-yard line. There's a play. Down. He's at the 15. He's at the 10. He's at the 5. He fumbles the football.
5: Touchdown.
9: In the end zone. Falls line for a touchdown.
1: Mensa threw over 227 yards and a TD. Miami routed Clemson 41-13. Mensa joined ESPN Radio's game night. Mensa covered how the program is blocking out the pressure after their championship appearance.
10: Yeah, you've got to block all that out. And I think we've done a great job of that. Coach Cristobal, you know, every single day is telling us to eliminate distractions. And that's the key, you know, when you want to go far and win big.
1: Here's Mensa on what it's like playing under Coach Cristobal.
10: It's really just a dream come true. You know, I've always wanted to play for a big-time program like this and under a special head coach like Coach Cristobal. You know, he always gets me fired up no matter what. It's Monday, Tuesday, Saturday, when it's game day. Like, you know, he never fails to get me turned up. So it's just a huge blessing to be in Miami Hurricane.
1: Finally, Mensa discussed with NFL interest what ultimately made Miami the right decision.
10: Well, I think if you look at, you know, the last 2 years, what they did at the quarterback position was ultimately the selling point for me. You know, I wanted to come in and you know, have take charge and, you know, have full command of an offense like this with a bunch of weapons. So I'd say that.
1: After next week off, Miami is at home against Florida State. How about the Colorado Buffaloes hosting number 12 Texas Tech? How about a Red Raiders end zone pick?
9: Play action rolling to his left. They were interception, pick six, John Curry. Oh, man. Isaac Wilson, before the ball could even get past the end zone, John Curry up in the air just steals it out of the air.
1: That's Brian Jensen from Learfield. Texas Tech dominates 29-7. Red Raiders DB Bryce Pollock joined ESPN Radio's game night and discussed what head coach Joey McGuire's message has been after last year's success.
11: So the main thing about that he preaches is just because we won the Big 12 championship does not mean we're the hunted. We're still hunting. We still feel like we're the underdog. We still feel like we're not getting respected. We still think they don't think we're going to win the Big 12. You know what I mean? So it's like we just got that chip on our shoulder still, and he makes sure we got that chip on our shoulder.
1: All right, how about number 16, Mississippi State hosting number 7, Alabama, matchup that began back in 1896. This would be the 109th meeting between these two. Second quarter, 1-1 touchdown lead for Bama turned into 2.
12: Play action to Crowell. Running it, keeping it, scoring easily. Keelan Russell, 17 yards, and the Tide leads it now 20-7.
1: That's Chris Stewart from Learfield. Keelan Russell would rush for 1 touchdown, but he would pass for 3.
12: Scott goes in motion to the right. He's all alone there with 2 men wide left. Brown goes out of the backfield. Slant caught. Rico Scott. Another touchdown grab on another perfect throw from Keelan Russell. And the Tide makes it a 48-23 lead with 12:02 to go.
1: Russell passed for 285 yards. Alabama spanks Mississippi State 56-23. Bama head coach Kalen DeBoer joined ESPN's Katie George after the win.
13: Coach DeBoer, your offense scores another 45-plus points on the road in what was a loud, hostile environment. What pleased you most offensively today?
14: For the most part, St. Hatton took care of the ball, had a good mix of run and pass. The run opens up the play action, our guys making plays. So a couple critical moments in there that we came through.
13: Mississippi State coming into this game is averaging over 500 yards of offense. What do you think of your defense's day?
14: Yeah, I thought they did. We gave them a short field with our fumble. And, they showed what they're capable of. We knew we'd have our hands full with them. But our guys just keep playing. They line up, keep playing. And that's who we are. So it's a 4-quarter game.
13: 5 games in, undefeated. You got Georgia next week. Just how would you assess where you're at as a team right now?
14: I think we're continuing to get better. And these guys are going to bring a mindset, you know, what you want every day to practice. They're going to reset. It starts all over. Nothing we did today carries over to next week. So the love that we can, literally get on a bus, get here, put on the pads, go play ball. And these guys just love it. They love being around each other. They play for each other. And as long as that continues to happen within our program, the sky's the limit.
13: Congratulations. Best of luck next week.
14: Thank you.
1: So a dominant win for Kalen DeBoer and his Alabama Crimson Tide. What about Bill Belichick and UNC hosting third-ranked Notre Dame, second quarter, Fighting Irish, creating some separation in quarter number two.
15: Carr takes the snap, rolls right, now turns and throws upfield. Oh, my goodness, he's wide open. Faison dives and catches at the goal line. Touchdown, Notre Dame. They lost track of the receiver in the end zone, and Faison makes them pay.
1: The call on the Notre Dame radio network, 21-7 game, but UNC would get a touchdown and then a monster special teams play.
7: Tar Heels will be returning the second half kickoff from right to left. Kekahuna, Carolina coming off the five-yard line with some space to run, popping to the near side at the 45-40 at midfield. Carolina is Jaden Jefferson. It's the freshman who's going to take it all the way to the house. Rain down on Notre Dame to start half number two. Jaden Jefferson takes the second half kickoff to the house.
1: Third quarter now, it was more C.J. Carr for the Irish.
15: Oh, he got him to jump.
6: Got him to jump.
15: Free play.
6: Gosh.
15: Carr has a free play. Flags on the field. Carr rolling left. Now back to his right at the 10. He can tuck it and run. Carr for the end zone. He dives and scores. Touchdown, Notre Dame.
1: So we've heard from Notre Dame Radio Network, also heard from Jones Angle from Learfield. Even through pouring rain at times, C.J. Carr threw for four touchdowns and ran for another for the Fighting Irish, 37-26, the win over North Carolina. All right, second-ranked Georgia taking on Vandy. Bulldogs in control in the fourth quarter.
16: Gunner in the shotgun with Peanut Phillips the back. And that's Bo Walker. No, Peanut's in motion. Bo Walker's a back. They're both in there. Gunner throwing it out for Peanut. Catches it on the 12. Sidestep, breaks a tackle in the 5. He scores down the right side.
1: Georgia Bulldogs Sports Network to call. The Bulldogs stay perfect at 5-0 with a 38-14 win. Coming up next, we'll have our top sound for you. 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
1: SportsCenter All Night on ESPN Radio. What a matchup we have coming up on this Sunday in the NFL. Two undefeateds. One we may not be that surprised about. One is pretty surprising to be at 3-0 at this stage of the season. We'll get to that in just a moment. Before that, it is time now for our top sound.
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0: Number five.
3: Judson, we start with college football. Missouri's Jamal Roberts caps off a huge day with a big run and an upset of Florida. Mike Kelly from Learfield.
4: Handed off, Roberts gets between a seam to the 30. Right side, he may go to midfield. Roberts to the 40. Roberts to the 30, being chased to the 20. Roberts to the 10, to the 5, to the house. Jamal Roberts goes 80 yards, and Missouri extends the lead.
0: Number four.
3: The Dodgers' Kyle Tucker with a two-run home run to give LA a little breathing room against Atlanta on ESPN Radio.
5: Pitch. Swing high, fly ball right field, way up there. Acuna back, watch it sail. It is gone. Home run, Kyle Tucker, two-run blow. And we had barely said he was dying to do something dramatic here in year one after a very difficult season. That'll count.
0: Number three.
3: Miami's Darian Mensah with a big start against Clemson on a hookup with Cooper Barkate on 104.3 WQAM.
6: Walked into motion, man, left to right. Off a play fake, double screen for Barkate. He swivels his way to the 45. To the 10, there he goes! Barkate to the 30, to the 20, to the 10, to the 5, and Barkate will take it all the way home! And Miami strikes first on a 61-yard catch and run for Cooper Barkate. Start for Miami.
0: Number two.
3: Munetaka Murakami of the White Sox crushes one, and that's all they need against Cleveland on ESPN Radio.
5: Stance the pitch, swing and a ball. Drill way back in left field. That is a titanic blast off the bat of Murakami. Long two-run homer, and the White Sox strike first here in game one.
0: Number one.
3: USC's Jakeem Stewart with a fumble recovery for a touchdown to give the Trojans the lead against Washington after trailing by double digits on 710 ESPN LA.
7: Looking, pressured, rolls, buying time, fakes, gets hit, ball is loose, picked up by the Trojan Jakeem Stewart, returning to the 30, down to the 20. He is hit from behind and tackled into the end zone for a touchdown, USC, and the Trojans have the lead. How do you do? Listen to this Coliseum crowd.
1: All right, well done. What a Saturday it was. But let's talk a little bit about what could happen on Sunday. Las Vegas Raiders playing host to the Kansas City Chiefs in a big-time AFC West showdown. Why? Because both teams are 3-0. Here's Andy Reid, Kansas City head coach, says what he's seen from the Raiders defense thus far.
8: Yeah, you know, they've always played us tough over the years. I mean, it's still Raiders and Chiefs, and the records really didn't matter going into it. Both teams played hard against each other. They've got a good group of guys right now and good leadership, and they're doing well. Yeah, you know. A lot of turnovers.
1: Chiefs quarterback Patrick Mahomes, what he's seen from the Raiders defense.
9: Yeah, I mean, they've brought in a lot of guys that are really good football players, and they've added young, talented guys in there as well. And so, obviously, it starts with Max and their defensive line and being able to protect and be able to run the ball and do stuff like that. But they have great players everywhere, and they fly to the football. And I think what you said is they turned the football over, which is huge in this league. And so we'll have to match their intensity. We'll have to execute at a high level, but it'll be a great challenge for us, and we're excited for it.
1: Of course, this is no longer playing in Oakland. Here's Patrick Mahomes on the possibility of less Chiefs fans going to Las Vegas for the game.
9: I love playing football. It doesn't matter to me. I mean, I love the Chiefs fans traveling. It's always cool to see the red in the stadium and hear home of the Chiefs and the national anthem and everything like that. But at the end of the day, man, it's about playing football and playing the game that you love. And so I wouldn't be surprised if it's a very hostile environment. Trying to take me back to those Oakland Raiders days. And so I'm excited just for the challenge, you know. I mean, they're playing great football. You can see it on tape. That 3-0 record's real. They've been playing great the entire season. And so for us, it's another step, another challenge that we have to go up there and match.
1: That one kicks off 4:25 Eastern Time. 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
3: Ohio State and Iowa collide in a top 15 Big Ten matchup at Kinnick Stadium.
26: Sand looking to throw from the Iowa 20, shoots it on the right side where it is caught, and Jeremiah Smith goes down right around the end zone, and he's in for a touchdown. Jeremiah Smith, tough catch.
3: Auburn takes on Tennessee with plenty at stake.
27: Handoff Bishop bounces right side 20 to the 10, beats the defender and into the end zone, touchdown. Deshaun Bishop on a 25-yard run showing that first.
3: Florida and Missouri meet in a top 25 SEC matchup.
26: Simmons hands to Roberts, running right, touchdown Missouri. Found a little hole, was able to make it through the crease and into the end zone for a 5-yard touchdown.
3: The unbeaten Chiefs and Raiders set for an AFC West showdown.
9: I wouldn't be surprised if it's a very hostile environment. Try to take me back to those Oakland Raiders days. That 3-0 record's real. They've been playing great the entire season, and so for us, it's another step, another challenge that we have to go up there and match.
3: Plus, 4 division series openers kick off October baseball.
5: Pitch. Swing a high fly ball right field, way up there. Acuna back, watch it sail. It is gone. Home run, Kyle Tucker. two-run blow.
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1: 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Four teams earned byes in the MLB postseason, but they got to work on a Saturday. Plenty of MLB postseason action to get to, but first, the gridiron. We go college football. Let's begin with eighth-ranked Florida on the road to see number 25, Missouri. For the Gators, following their 52-28 win over then number 4 Ole Miss a week ago, Florida jumped 13 spots in the AP poll from number 21 to number 8. Could they live up to it? Gators were made aware early. They had a fight on their hands. Second quarter, Mizzou with the ball, knotted at 10.
2: Second and 11 from the Gator 31. Two receivers stacked, Goody and Jordan Harris to the right. Now Harris comes in motion left. Wanting to throw right side, Goody in the end zone. Touchdown, Missouri. Caleb Goody, the transfer from Cincinnati, with his second reception of the season and his first touchdown as he just blew by Javari Flowers on a go route for a 31-yard touchdown strike from Austin Simmons.
1: That's Mike Kelly from Learfield. By the third quarter, the Tigers were in control.
4: And good play action sold by the quarterback in the backfield.
2: Simmons hands to Roberts, running right. Touchdown, Missouri. Found a little hole. Was able to make it through the crease and into the end zone for a 5-yard touchdown. Jamal Roberts, his fourth touchdown of the season, and Mizzou extends the lead to 26-10 with 12:24 to play in the third quarter.
1: And by the end of the third quarter, the Tigers had made a statement.
2: Handed off, Roberts gets between a seam to the 30. Right side, he may go to midfield. Roberts to the 40. Roberts to the 30, being chased to the 20. Roberts to the 10, to the 5, to the house. Jamal Roberts goes 80 yards, and Missouri extends the lead.
1: For Missouri, this win, by the way, that score made it a 44-10 game. But for Missouri, this win snapped a 9-game losing streak against ranked opponents. Austin Simmons threw for 340 yards, 2 touchdowns. Jamal Roberts ran for 211 yards and 3 more scores. Missouri pummeled Florida 45-17. Here's Tigers head coach Eli Drinkwitz and quarterback Austin Simmons with Chris Budden on ABC.
6: Coach, congratulations. Let's start first with defense. You're down 2 edge rushers up front. You're able to limit one of the most explosive offenses in the country. How'd you guys get it done?
7: Yeah, it's all about stopping the run for us, and I thought our guys responded to the challenge all week and really proud of them.
6: For Austin Simmons and the rest of this offense, describe the performance that he gave you tonight.
7: Man, he was just fearless, played fast and free like we talked to him all week. I want to give a shout out to Johnny Jones. DJ, we love you, man. We're praying for you. We'll see you.
6: Austin, come in here. Mizzou's first top 10 win since 2013. What does it say about where the program is right now that you've come to?
8: It feels great to really just feel this great feeling of victory, of course. Honestly, I'm just proud of this whole team. We really faced a lot of adversity throughout this whole week. You know, we had a whole lot of ups and downs throughout the week, but we kept our composure and we just came out here dominated.
6: Last week on the road was a tough one for you guys to swallow. Offense.

0: And told the guys in the locker room just now, I expect everybody to be a man, which means be accountable for your actions and own it. I'm going to start that way right now. I'm not going to point fingers at anybody, but we have to play a lot better. I'm sick to my freaking stomach with what we just did. Like, livid.
1: All right, on to the next down, number 14, Iowa, hosting fifth-ranked Ohio State. The one Nick Saban said Iowa was his super dog matchup. Let's go to Iowa City on this Saturday. Buckeyes quarterback Julian Sayin was in the groove.
2: Huddled up around quarterback Julian Sayin. Innocent Smith wide right, McCune wide left. Tight end on the left side of the line, Jacoby Jackson in the backfield. Next to quarterback Julian Sayin, who gets the snap. Sayin looking to throw from the Iowa 20. Shoots it on the right side where it is caught. And Jeremiah Smith goes down right around the end zone, and he's in for a touchdown. Jeremiah Smith, tough catch, caught it outside of the goal line, reached the ball over by the pylon, and Jeremiah Smith with a touchdown to increase Ohio State's lead to 16-6. Sayin fakes the handoff, sets up to pass, pressure coming, eludes one defender, rockets one deep down the right side of the field for Jeremiah Smith, got it to the 10 of Iowa, off a defender and into the end zone. Jeremiah Smith, long distance from Julian Sayin, 58 yards to the house.
1: That's Paul Keels from Learfield. Julian Sayin and Jeremiah Smith playing catch out there. Sayin threw for 324 yards, three touchdowns. Jeremiah Smith, 206 yards receiving, two touchdown receptions for him. The Buckeyes cruised to a 31-14 win atop Iowa. After Smith's 57-yard touchdown, he struck a Heisman pose. Here he is after the game.
3: Yeah, I was surprised I had 200 yards. I didn't know I had that much. But, yeah, just got to, you know, keep the Heisman voters or whoever it is, know that I'm the best player in the country, so I got to be there.
1: Head coach Ryan Day on Jeremiah Smith's success at Ohio State.
4: Somebody who's been in the program for multiple years, like Jeremiah has, 3 years in the program, so he's a national champ. He's got a pair of gold pants. He's had a lot of success, but he's also had some losses too, some losses that weren't a lot of fun. But that's what life's all about. And I think, you know, he appreciates the support that he's received from the fan base. I think he loves this team. He loves his teammates. And he works really, really hard every day for them. And this is somebody that is not selfish, but he's very, very competitive. But all he cares about is winning. You know, he's a man of few words, but I can tell you he feels strongly about this fan base. It's bigger than just you going out and playing and then going through it. So this is not a pass-through at Ohio State. And this means a lot to a lot of people. And I think he's embraced that and understands that, especially in year three.
1: All right, center of sights now on 17th-ranked Tennessee Volunteers hosting unranked Auburn in an SEC battle. Third quarter now, Vols with the advantage, and how about this milestone?
5: Hand off Bishop, breaks a tackle 40, free space 30, he may go, 20, 10, touchdown! 44-yard touchdown run for Deshaun Bishop, and Tennessee takes advantage of the turnover. Bishop goes over 2,000 career rushing yards, and they're on their feet here in Knoxville.
1: The call on ESPN Radio, over 2,000 career rushing yards for Bishop. How about more Bishop in the fourth?
5: First and goal from the five. Deshaun Bishop has run it 30 times this afternoon for 208 yards. On the 31st run, it's a touchdown. Bishop, three touchdown runs, leading a second-half offensive assault for the Volunteers. 23-14 Tennessee, 3:30 left here in Knoxville.
1: Bishop rushed for a career-high 220 yards, three touchdowns to lead Tennessee past Auburn, 24-14, the final there. 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Since we mentioned that, let's turn our attention now to the Diamond in the divisional round of the playoffs, where those four teams that had byes are pressed into action. That's including Los Angeles Dodgers, winners of the West, and 100 games this year. They open their postseason play, hosting the Atlanta Braves. Dodgers chasing their third straight championship. Last to do it, the 1998-2000 New York Yankees. Braves have had some success this year against the Dodgers. However, Atlanta won 5 of 6 meetings this season, and their starters had a 1.86 ERA against those Dodger bats. We go to Chavez Ravine in Los Angeles. A hot day, hot, hot day. 100 degrees at first pitch, just 3 degrees shy of the playoff record at Chavez Ravine. Bottom of the sixth now. Dodgers holding a 2-1 lead. Kyle Tucker batting with one on.
6: The pitch. Swing high, fly ball right field.

0: there. Acuna back. Watch it sail. It is gone. Home run, Kyle Tucker. Two-run blow. That'll put the Dodgers on top 4-1. And we had barely said he was dying to do something dramatic here in year one after a very difficult season. That'll count.
1: 4-1 lead that made it for the Dodgers. The call on ESPN Radio. Same inning.
0: Next one on the way. Swing and a high fly ball. That's deep to right. Acuna moving over. Back to the track and the wall. That one's gone. Max Muncy with a second home run in the inning for LA.
1: Dodgers would take this one. Here's the conclusion.
0: Two down. The 0-2 coming. Swing and a ground ball at short. Betts will handle that. He slings it to first, and that's the ball game. The Dodgers take game one of this National League Division Series by a final score of 5-3. They brave the 100-degree temperatures today and knock off the Braves to take the first game.
1: Well, besides the home runs, six innings of work from Tarek Skubal, seven strikeouts, just one earned. Here's Skubal on his first postseason start as a Dodger.
2: It was a ton of fun. You know, I love pitching here. You know, I love pitching at home. I love pitching in front of these fans. You know, I got a lot of respect for the fans that came out and showed up today. You know, it's not easy. It's 100 degrees. The sun was on us the entire game. So I got a lot of respect for everybody that showed up and hopefully packed some sunscreen, or maybe they were giving some handouts. I don't know. But I got a lot of respect for everybody that showed up. And I think us as a team, we really appreciate that.
1: With more on the Dodgers Game 1 victory, let's send it back to our crew who had the call. Here's Dave O'Brien and Jessica Mendoza.
0: Judson, thank you very much. Well, the Dodgers begin it in style despite a swelteringly hot day in Los Angeles. Jess, it was business as usual. Home run balls, great pitching. That's been the Dodger way of doing it for a long time as they go for three consecutive World Series.
3: Yeah, I think the biggest thing, too, is for Tarek Skubal and his, you know, first time being with the Dodgers in the postseason here at home to really establish himself on why that major trade line acquisition, you know, his seven strikeouts through those six innings and being able to hand it off to the bullpen and getting that run support to boot.
0: Two new Dodgers, so to speak. Certainly, I mean, Tucker's been here all year, but at midseason, they got Skubal. So these guys were new to it, sort of the Dodger way of doing things. They look like they've been here for years. You're right about Skubal, but for Kyle Tucker, too, had to be a huge moment to hit that two-run homer. He's had such a difficult year, his first year after signing a huge contract. He came through today.
3: He had more to prove. Absolutely. And he's talked the loudest about forgetting those numbers in the regular season. I think no one probably believes it more than him because he has struggled. He even talked to Aldin Gonzalez after the game of just trying to kind of tweak his mechanics a little to get more on time. And that's exactly what he did on that fastball that he just skyrocketed out to right field for a two-run home run.
0: And Doc Roberts can go to another terrific starter in Blake Snell. It seems to be one after another for Los Angeles. You're putting Yamamoto off for game number three. He was only the MVP of the World Series last year and has been a great pitcher all season long. Snell in game two.
3: How many Cy Youngs can you just go ahead and roll out there? I think the craziest thing is Yamamoto is the ace of this staff, but just the plethora of riches that the Dodgers have. The biggest thing is it's very clear the Braves struggle against left-handed pitching, so they're going back-to-back. Tarek Skubal, the lefty today, Blake Snell in game two.
0: Braves do have the great Chris Sale, who's headed for the Hall of Fame. We'll see who pitches for Atlanta tomorrow. For Jess Mendoza, I'm Dave O'Brien right here in your home for every pitch of the postseason. Major League Baseball on ESPN Radio and the ESPN app. Right now, we send it back to Judson Richards in the studio.
1: Dave, Jessica, thank you. As mentioned, game two is tonight in Los Angeles.
4: We are at a sold-out Yankee Stadium. The Yankees could close the series out, and the Red Sox are trying to extend it to a Game 3. Driven deep to right field. Abreu back on the track at the wall. See ya! A home run for Garcia.
5: We just continue to play our game.
4: High fly ball, right field to deep. Abreu back. He's on the track. He's at the wall. He leaps. See ya! A three-run home run for Bellinger. And the Yankees have broken it open. And that'll do it. They sweep the arch-rival Red Sox out of the playoffs.
1: Yankees take care of business in the wild card round. AL East showdown continues now in the divisional round. The one seed Tampa Bay Rays hosting the four seed Yankees. The Yankees have gone 16 seasons without winning a World Series. That's tied for the second longest streak in franchise history. And for the second straight round, Aaron Judge, not on the Yankees roster with the right calf strain, but Giancarlo Stanton and left-hander Ryan Weathers are on the active roster. But Judge would be missed. Bottom of the third, this would be the only run of the game, believe it or not.
6: 2-2 pitch, lifted in the air, hit well right field. Arondo with a drive, and there it goes! It's the Rays with a 1-0 lead here in the third over the Yankees. First postseason start of his career, and a night he'll never forget. The slow trot takes him towards second. Cole has been taken yard, and the Rays are up 1-0 here at home.
1: The call on ESPN Radio. Why? Why was that the only run? Here's why.
6: No hitter through 5 2/3. The 2-2 pitch is strike three called. A sinker at 94. Bellinger goes down looking, and it's 9 strikeouts and 6 no-hit innings for Drew Rasmussen. The Yankees have never been no-hit this deep into a postseason game. 2 out in the 7th, the 1-2 to Lombard. He swings and hits a high fly center field. DeLuca back, he's at the warning track now. He's under it, he makes the catch. The no-hit bid is alive through 7 for Drew Rasmussen. Rasmussen rocks slightly and fires. Hard line drive, and it's down the right field line, a fair ball. The no-hit bid comes to an end. Wells rounds first, heads for second. He's going for third. The relay throw from the shortstop. Wells beat him by a mile, and he is toast at third base. And the inning is over. A roller coaster of emotions as the no-hitter disappears, and so does the Yankees' threat of scoring here in the eighth.
7: That can't happen.
8: Cannot happen, Eddie. This is the big leagues.
7: This is the playoffs as well. That cannot happen.
1: Just atrocious base running there. The Rays go on to take game one with a final of 1-0. We'll have much more on that coming up later on in the show. Yankees and the Rays return to action on Monday. Still more playoff baseball action to get to. This is SportsCenter All Night on ESPN Radio.
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1: 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Judson Richards back here with you. Back to baseball we go. The best team in the regular season, the 103-win Milwaukee Brewers, hosting the hottest team in baseball, the San Diego Padres. The Pods, an MLB best 37-17 since the start of August. That's including regular and postseason. Let's go to American Family Field. Padres strike first with a 2-0 lead heading into the bottom of the third, but here comes Jackson Chourio with a runner on.
2: Ray delivers. Swing and a high fly ball. Left field. That one back and gone! Into the Brewers' bullpen on the first pitch. And we're tied at two.
3: Well, Jackson Chourio, this is what he does. This is a young player that has never let the playoff stage be too big.
1: All right, in the seventh we go now. After being knotted at two, the Brewers grab their first lead of the game.
2: Mora home, says no, now says yes. The 3-2, swing and a high fly ball, well struck, right center field, it's back, and it's gone! Contreras will touch them all, and he stops midway up the first baseline and pumps his fist at the Brewer dugout. Contreras will touch them all, and here in the seventh, Contreras and the Brewers lead it 3-2.
1: That's a great Boom Chombi for ESPN Radio. Top of the eighth now. Padres load the bases for Fernando Tatis Jr. facing Trevor McGill.
2: McGill ready. The 0-2. There goes the runner from first. Swing and a miss. He got him. McGill strikes out Tatis. And the Padres leave a couple. A huge punch out for Trevor McGill.
1: And that would be the Padres' best chance. The Brewers hold on to win it with a final of 3-2. Wild moment there in the ninth. Ty France hit the ball really off of the roof of the stadium. It turned out to be an out. Padres manager Craig Stammen discussed it after the game.
4: You know, we joked about it at the umpire meeting today about what would happen if a ball hit the roof. And it was unlikely, but it happened. And you know, the rule is if they deem the ball to be fair and it comes down, you can catch it. If it hits off the roof foul, then it's a foul ball. So they ruled that it hit the roof fair, and the outfielder caught it. So unfortunately, it was a bad break for us. It looked like it was a possible home run. You know, just didn't go our way. Second time that's happened this year to the Padres, so we should be able to bounce back just fine from it.
1: All right, back to the American League we go now. Cleveland Guardians were just one game better than the White Sox in the American League Central. Guardians had a bye. Sox made quick work of the Astros, and so they meet again in the divisional round, the first postseason meeting between these division rivalries, although they've been playing since 1901. All right, game one in Cleveland. We go to the bottom of the third inning. White Sox starter Hagen Smith walks three straight batters. They turn to Brian Hudson to get out of the jam in a scoreless game.
5: Full count. Bases full. The pitch, swing and a ball in the air, left field, playable for Gritchett. Couple steps to his left, makes the catch, and the side is retired. The Guardians leave him loaded.
1: The call on ESPN Radio. Next inning now, the White Sox break the scoreless tie.
5: Fry holding the runner, left-handed batting Murakami, spread out stance, the pitch, swing and a ball, drilled way back in left field. That is a titanic blast off the bat of Murakami. Long two-run homer, and the White Sox strike first here in game one.
1: The White Sox would go on to win that game and grab game one by the final of 3-0. Here's Will Venable, White Sox manager, on Murakami's home run in the fourth.
6: That's what playoff baseball is about, is your big dogs going out there and making big plays. And obviously Mooney is the guy in the middle of the lineup that's been doing it all year for us. Long ball is part of our game, specifically with Mooney. Obviously a huge swing right there, especially after we had just gotten out of a tough jam there. So really well-timed homer. We needed it. And you know, Mooney's been our guy all year, so nice to see it.
1: White Sox take game one 3-0. 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
15: 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The kids? Hughes, Celebrini, Schaefer. That's hockey. Ovi and Crosby. That's hockey. 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
1: 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Plenty more reaction to what happened in the Major League Baseball playoffs. But first, here's what's at the top of our mind.
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1: In college football, Ohio State wideout Jeremiah Smith hit the Heisman pose after 206 yards receiving in a Buckeyes win over Iowa. Missouri humbles 8th-ranked Florida after a 45-17 trouncing. And the Dodgers got just what they traded for in a Game 1 win atop the Braves with Tarek Skubal. And the Bronx Bombers, without Aaron Judge, were left scoreless.
2: Baker with his glove atop his belt buckle. It's 2-1 to Bellinger. Is hit on the ground to first. Fielded by Aranda. He runs to the bag, steps on it, and the ball game is over. The Tampa Bay Rays open up the American League Division Series with a 1-0 victory over the New York Yankees.
1: That was the call on ESPN Radio with more on the 1-0 Rays win in Tampa. Here's our crew who had the call. Mike Cousins, Tim Kirchen, and Eduardo Perez.
2: Judson, thank you. It was a thriller on Saturday night at Tropicana Field in Florida. Rays 1, Yankees nothing. Jonathan Aranda, third inning solo home run is the difference. And Drew Rasmussen carried a no-hitter into the eighth. It got broken up, and that was the decisive play of the game when that got broken up for the Yankees with Austin Wells trying to stretch a double into a triple.
3: He's been a really good pitcher for quite some time, but this has to be the biggest start of his life. One hit over 8 innings in the first game of a best of five before a packed house against the Yankees. He was absolutely brilliant. Eddie, the way he used those three fastballs and that changeup that you talked about, that was breathtaking to watch what he did with those four pitches.
4: Look, you look at Drew Rasmussen, every first out, every leadoff guy starting an inning, he was able to get out. He was ahead of the hitters. He controlled the zone. And that's what you ask of any pitcher, especially your number one. And to be able to do it in a full house here in Tampa, that dominated. Both runners that were able to get on. As a matter of fact, I'm going to count the third out also of that eighth inning in Wells. They all got on with two outs. There really wasn't a high-stress inning for them. And then Jonathan Aranda going deep. We talked about the comparisons to Rafael Palmeiro's sweet swing that Ozzie Timmons told us earlier on the field. It's just impressive to see a team like this, Tampa Bay, take care of business at home and go ahead 1-0.
2: And the best home record in baseball, tied with Milwaukee this year. A couple other notables. We saw Giancarlo Stanton as a pinch hitter. Got his first at bat since April 24th. He struck out against Brian Baker, the closer for the Rays, who converted his 31st straight save, which now leads us to Monday's game. We know Cam Schlittler will be on the mound for the Yankees, and we'll expect to see either Freddy Peralta or Nick Martinez for Tampa Bay.
4: Yeah, I see this going back to New York. 1-1. That's why I'm saying we're coming back, boys. Cam Schlittler is fantastic. He pitches a lot like Rasmussen. He's got those three fastballs that give you different looks, except it's not the changeup. It's mostly the breaking pitch. A guy like that, the curveball that he threw more often to the Boston Red Sox, you don't know what to get. The one thing we do know is that it's going to be a heck of a ball game. We just have to wait. More, it's like 48 hours that we have to wait for this. That's grueling.
3: Right. Well, if the rest of this series is going to be like this game, I might not make it through because I could barely sit still and I don't even care who wins. How does a fan of the Rays or the Yankees get through something like this? It was really good.
4: Tim, I was that guy in that air. I felt like I was in an airplane. I took my shoes off. I knew I was not supposed to, but I had to. I had to wiggle my toes.
2: Well, that explains the smell. And we'll all be jittering until Monday night at 8 o'clock. Though on Saturday night it was the Rays 1 and the Yankees nothing. For Tim Kirchen and Eduardo Perez, I'm Mike Cousins, right here on your home for every pitch of the postseason, Major League Baseball, on ESPN Radio and the ESPN app. Now let's go back to Judson Richards in the studio.
1: Mike, Tim, Eduardo, thank you. 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
5: So Merrill, 0 for 4, man at first. Brewers an out away. A swing and a liner, right field. Lara there, and he makes the catch. And that's the ball game. McGill closes it out, a four-out save, and the Brewers rally to win game one, 3-2 the final. Well, the team with the best record in baseball showing a whole lot of grit here tonight.
1: What a game this was. By the way, you heard it right here on ESPN Radio, 3-2 the final score. What a game it was, what a series this is shaping up to be. Let's send it back to Milwaukee to our crew at the call, Boog Shambi and Doug Glanville.
5: All right, Judson, thanks so much. What a game one we had here in Milwaukee as the Brewers edge the Padres by the final of 3-2, and Milwaukee showing a lot of grit. They got down early. Mizorowski wasn't his normal dominant self, and yet here we are. Milwaukee goes and uses their outstanding bullpen, and they pick up the win.
6: I mean, they showcased how great their bullpen is, and it can match up with anyone, including the San Diego Padres, which have, you know, two of the best high leverage guys in baseball with Morejon and Mason Miller. The challenge they had is that although Mizorowski started off slow in the second inning and just command, he kind of weathered it enough to get to that fourth inning, and then the bullpen put up zeros. And it was all kinds, lefties, righties, a lot of power pitchers, the versatility, putting in the right lanes. And the Padres just could not capitalize that. And then the big home run by William Contreras, opposite field off of Morejon, who's throwing 100, just an impressive at bat. And that's just how they've won baseball games. And the home run ended up putting the exclamation point on it.
5: Yeah, no question about it. And again, impressive the way the Brewers went to their bullpen. And I mean, whether you're talking about Senzatella or Ashby or Uribe or Hall or McGill, all those guys got it done, and they came in with just nasty stuff.
6: I mean, a lot of guys throwing high 90s, 100, sinking. I mean, that's what the Padres have as well. They're coming from all angles, and it was perfectly executed by Pat Murphy and the Brewers in terms of the timing. And, of course, the pitchers did the job. And then Jackson Churio, just, you know, a young player that's always been a postseason star. He does it again, first pitch home run to claw back from that 2-0 deficit. So all the pieces came together, good timing, and really the bullpen was the story.
5: So, again, on a bizarre play in the late stages,
6: wow,
5: affecting the ground rules here at American Family Field. The roof was closed. Ty France's fly ball hit a cable in fair territory and then redirected to Jackson Churio. It stayed in fair territory, but the angle changed. There's certainly some question as to whether that ball, without the cable in the way, would have left the park. But regardless, the ground rule is if it strikes one of those, whether it strikes the roof or the cable or any of the structure in fair territory, it's in play.
6: Play it, right.
5: And you just play it.
6: Yeah, it could have gone in the left center and
5: that's
6: for
5: right.
6: a triple. So
5: yep.
6: That's the strange pinball machine rules that we have, and they might have to rethink that a little bit.
5: Yeah, no doubt. Now, if it had gone and clipped on one of those pieces on top of the roof in foul territory, it's dead.
6: Dead ball.
5: It's foul and dead. So that's a wild play, but ultimately I think they got it right. Again, I think, you know, we'll just wait and see. For Doug Glanville, I'm John Shambi right here on your home for every game of the postseason, Major League Baseball, on ESPN Radio and ESPN app.
1: 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Why don't we return to some college football action. Unranked Clemson hosting fourth-ranked Miami Canes. Strike fast.
7: Walk in the motion, man, left to right. Off a play fake, double screen for Borky. He swivels his way to the 45.
5: Oh,
7: to the 10, there he goes! Borky to the 30, to the 20, to the 10, to the 5, and Borky will take it all the way home! And Miami strikes first on a 61-yard catch and run for Cooper Borky. A brilliant start for Miami. It's 6-0 Hurricanes in Death Valley.
1: 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More Mensa this time with his legs.
7: Tony in the left slot. They're going to rush five. Mansell steps up. He's looking. Now he's going to run. He's down to the 20-yard line. There's a flag down. He's at the 15. He's at the 10. He's at the 5. He fumbles the football.
1: Touchdown.
7: In the end zone. Falls on it for a touchdown.
1: Mensa threw over 227 yards and a TD. Miami routed Clemson 41-13. Mensa joined ESPN Radio's game night. Mensa covered how the program is blocking out the pressure after their championship appearance.
8: Yeah, you've got to block all that out. And I think we've done a great job of that. Coach Cristobal, you know, every single day is telling us to eliminate distractions. And that's the key, you know, when you want to go far and win big.
1: Here's Mensa on what it's like playing under Coach Cristobal.
8: It's really just a dream come true. You know, I've always wanted to play for a big-time program like this and under a special head coach like Coach Cristobal. You know, he always gets me fired up no matter what. It's Monday, Tuesday, Saturday, when it's game day, like, you know, he never fails to get me turned up. So it's just a huge blessing to be in Miami Hurricane.
1: Finally, Mensa discussed with NFL interest what ultimately made Miami the right decision.
8: So I think if you look at, you know, the last 2 years, what they did at the quarterback position was ultimately the selling point for me. You know, I wanted to come in and you know, have take charge and, you know, have full command of an offense like this with a bunch of weapons. So I'd say that.
1: After next week off, Miami is at home against Florida State. About the Colorado Buffaloes hosting number 12 Texas Tech. How about a Red Raiders end zone pick?
9: Play action rolling to his left. They were interception, pick six, John Curry. Oh, man. Isaac Wilson, before the ball could even get past the end zone, John Curry up in the air just steals it out of the air.
1: That's Brian Jensen from Learfield. Texas Tech dominates 29-7. Red Raiders DB Bryce Pollock joined ESPN Radio's game night and discussed what head coach Joey McGuire's message has been after last year's success.
10: So the main thing about that he preaches is just because you won the Big 12 championship does not mean we're the hunted. We're still hunting. We still feel like we're the underdog. We still feel like we're not getting respected. We still think they don't think we're going to win the Big 12. You know what I mean? So it's like we just got that chip on our shoulders to him, and he makes sure we got that chip on our shoulder.
1: All right, how about number 16, Mississippi State hosting number 7, Alabama, matchup that began back in 1896. This would be the 109th meeting between these two. Second quarter, 1-1 touchdown lead for Bama turned into 2.
11: Play action to Crowell. Running it, keeping it, scoring easily. Keelan Russell, 17 yards, and the Tide leads it now 20-7.
1: That's Chris Stewart from Learfield. Keelan Russell would rush for 1 touchdown, but he would pass for 3.
11: Scott goes in motion to the right. He's all alone there with 2 men wide left. Brown goes out of the backfield. Slant caught. Rico Scott. Another touchdown grab on another perfect throw from Keelan Russell. And the Tide makes it a 48-23 lead with 12:02 to go.
1: Russell passed for 285 yards. Alabama spanks Mississippi State 56-23. Bama head coach Kalen DeBoer joined ESPN's Katie George after the win.
12: Coach DeBoer, your offense scores another 45-plus points on the road in what was a loud, hostile environment. What pleased you most offensively today?
13: For the most part, second half, took care of the ball, had a good mix of run and pass. The run opens up the play action, our guys making plays. So a couple of critical moments in there that we came through.
12: Mississippi State coming into this game is averaging over 500 yards of offense. What do you think of your defense's day?
13: Yeah, I thought they did. We gave them a short field with our fumble. And, they showed what they're capable of. We knew we'd have our hands full with them. But our guys just keep playing. They line up, keep playing. And, that's who we are. So it's a four-quarter game.
12: 5 games in, undefeated. You got Georgia next week. Just how would you assess where you're at as a team right now?
13: I think we're continuing to get better. And these guys are going to bring a mindset, you know, what you want every day to practice. They're going to reset. It starts all over. Nothing we did today carries over to next week. So, the love that we can, literally get on a bus, get here, put on the pads, go play ball. And these guys just love it. They love being around each other. They play for each other. And, as long as that continue to happen within our program, you know, the sky's the limit.
12: Congratulations. Best of luck next week.
13: Thank you.
1: So a dominant win for Kalen DeBoer and his Alabama Crimson Tide. What about Bill Belichick and UNC hosting third-ranked Notre Dame second quarter Fighting Irish, creating some separation in quarter number two?
14: Carr takes the snap, rolls right, now turns and throws up field. Oh, my goodness, he's wide open!
1: The call on the Notre Dame radio network, 21-7 game, but UNC would get a touchdown and then a monster special teams play.
15: Tar Heels will be returning the second half kickoff from right to left. Kekahuna, Carolina coming off the 5-yard line with some space to run, popping to the near side at the 45-40 at midfield. Carolina is Jaden Jefferson. It's the freshman who's going to take it all the way to the house. Number two, Jaden Jefferson takes the second half kickoff to the house.
1: Third quarter now, it was more C.J. Carr for the Irish.
14: Oh, he got him to jump.
16: Got him to jump.
14: Free play. Carr has a free play. Flags on the field. Carr rolling left. Now back to his right at the 10. He can tuck it and run. Carr for the end zone. He dives and scores. Touchdown, Notre Dame.
1: So we've heard from Notre Dame Radio Network, also heard from Jones Angle from Learfield. Even through pouring rain at times, C.J. Carr threw for 4 touchdowns and ran for another for the Fighting Irish, 37-26, the win over North Carolina. All right, second-ranked Georgia taking on Vandy. Bulldogs in control in the fourth quarter.
17: Gunner in the shotgun with Peanut Phillips the back. Now that's Bo Walker. Now Peanut's in motion. Bo Walker's a back. They're both in there. Gunner throwing it out for Peanut. Catches it on the 12. Sidestep, breaks a tackle at the 5. He scores down the right side.
1: Georgia Bulldogs Sports Network to call. The Bulldogs stay perfect at 5-0 with a 38-14 win. 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
23: This is a surprise. 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Andrew Berry, he has drafted some studs, all being put together by a head coach that when he was hired by the Browns, I mean everybody in Cleveland and certainly around the football world would like, why are they hiring Todd Monken? 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
26: Hey, it's Evan Cohen. 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
1: SportsCenter All Night on ESPN Radio. What a matchup we have coming up on this Sunday in the NFL. Two undefeated. One we may not be that surprised about. One is pretty surprising to be at 3-0 at this stage of the season. We'll get to that in just a moment. Before that, it is time now for our top sound.
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2: 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Are you ready to take?
0: Number five.
3: Judson, we start with college football. Missouri's Jamal Roberts caps off a huge day with a big run and an upset of Florida. Mike Kelly from Learfield.
4: Handed off. Roberts gets between a seam to the 30. Right side, he may go to midfield. Roberts to the 40. Roberts to the 30, being chased to the 20. Roberts to the 10, to the 5, to the house. Jamal Roberts goes 80 yards, and Missouri extends the lead.
0: Number four.
3: The Dodgers' Kyle Tucker with a two-run home run to give L.A. a little breathing room against Atlanta on ESPN Radio.
5: Pitch. Swing high, fly ball right field, way up there. Acuna back, watch it sail. It is gone. Home run, Kyle Tucker, two-run blow. And we had barely said he was dying to do something dramatic here in year one after a very difficult season. That'll count.
0: Number three.
3: Miami's Darian Mensah with a big start against Clemson on a hookup with Cooper Barkate on 104.3 WQAM.
6: Walk in the motion, man, left to right. Off a play fake, double screen for Barkate. He swivels his way to the 45. There he goes! Barkate to the 30, to the 20, to the 10, to the 5, and Barkate will take it all the way home! And Miami strikes first on a 61-yard catch and run for Cooper Barkate.
0: Number two.
3: Munetaka Murakami of the White Sox crushes one, and that's all they need against Cleveland on ESPN Radio.
5: Stance the pitch, swing and a ball. Drilled way back in left field. That is a titanic blast off the bat of Murakami. Long two-run homer, and the White Sox strike first here in game one.
0: Number one.
3: USC's Jakeem Stewart with a fumble recovery for a touchdown to give the Trojans the lead against Washington after trailing by double digits on 710 ESPN LA.
7: Looking, pressured, rolls, buying time, fakes, gets hit, ball is loose, picked up by the Trojan Jakeem Stewart, returning to the 30, down to the 20. He is hit from behind and tackled into the end zone for a touchdown. USC, and the Trojans have the lead. How do you do? Listen to this Coliseum crowd.
1: All right, well done. What a Saturday it was. But let's talk a little bit about what could happen on Sunday. Las Vegas Raiders playing host to the Kansas City Chiefs in a big-time AFC West showdown. Why? Because both teams are 3-0. Here's Andy Reid, Kansas City head coach, says what he's seen from the Raiders defense thus far.
8: Yeah, you know, they've always played us tough over the years. I mean, it's still Raiders and Chiefs, and the records really didn't matter going into it. Both teams played hard against each other. They've got a good group of guys right now and good leadership, and they're doing well. Yeah, you know. A lot of turnovers.
1: Chiefs quarterback Patrick Mahomes, what he's seen from the Raiders defense.
9: Yeah, I mean, they've brought in a lot of guys that are really good football players, and they've added young, talented guys in there as well. And so, obviously, it starts with Max and their defensive line and being able to protect and be able to run the ball and do stuff like that. But they have great players everywhere, and they fly to the football. And I think what you said is they turned the football over, which is huge in this league. And so we'll have to match their intensity. We'll have to execute at a high level, but it'll be a great challenge for us, and we're excited for it.
1: Of course, this is no longer playing in Oakland. Here's Patrick Mahomes on the possibility of less Chiefs fans going to Las Vegas for the game.
9: I love playing football. It doesn't matter to me. I mean, I love the Chiefs fans traveling. It's always cool to see the red in the stadium and hear home of the Chiefs and the national anthem and everything like that. But at the end of the day, man, it's about playing football and playing the game that you love. And so I wouldn't be surprised if it's a very hostile environment. I'm trying to take me back to those Oakland Raiders days. And so I'm excited just for the challenge. You know, I mean, they're playing great football. You can see it on tape. That 3-0 record's real. They've been playing great the entire season. And so for us, it's another step, another challenge that we have to go up there and match.
1: That game kicks off at 4:25 Eastern time. Best week ever is next. 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
28: The division series started with all 8 teams in action. I'm Chris Smith. 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
28: 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Now the Padres tie. France thought he hit a go-ahead 9th-inning home run, but as the ball sailed towards left field, it hit a roof cable at American Family Field, fell into Churio's glove for an out. According to the stadium's ground rules, a fair ball that hits anything attached to the roof is in play. The Brewers held on to win 3-2 in Game 1 of the NLDS. Meanwhile, in the triple-digit heat at Dodger Stadium, Tarek Skubal struck out 7 in 6 dominant innings as the Dodgers beat the Braves 5-3. Speaking of stellar pitching, the Rays' Drew Rasmussen had a near no-hitter. The right-hander set the postseason franchise record with 10 strikeouts in their 1-0 win over the Yankees in Game 1 of their AL Division Series. Meanwhile, Munetaka Murakami hit a 2-run homer, while 5 Chicago pitchers combined for a 3-hitter as the White Sox blanked the Guardians 3-0. Tune in today for a pair of NLDS Game 2s, starting with the Padres and Brewers at 3:30 p.m. Eastern on ESPN Radio, followed by the Braves and Dodgers at 7:30 East.
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1: 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I'm going to need you to go ahead and come in on Sunday, okay? 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
0: Courtney Cronin.
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5: Ah, indeed it is. Best week ever. ESPN Radio, Courtney Cronin, Peter Burns. Reunited once again. What is this? This is like our third longest relationship now on this show that we've won, what, 4 or 5 weeks in a row? Jeez.
6: We're just hitting our stride.
5: As good teams do
6: at this point of the season.
5: We're separating ourselves from everybody else. I think that's what you're saying. And that was the theme of college football in week four. We're going to get back into every single one of those games. Or rather, I should say, is it already week five? Like, I'm starting to get sad when I was looking at it going, how many more weeks of college football season do we actually have, CC? That's the bad part about this whole thing is that we start getting into October, the weather
6: gets
5: better.
6: It's early October. There's plenty of college football left.
5: It's like when you go on your first couple of rides at Disney, you're like, it's already 10 a.m. Like, how did the morning go by that fast? That's what we'll get into this week in college football. Also a busy week in the National Football League. Without further ado, let's get into it with this.
0: This is the biggest story of the week ever.
5: I think the theme is kind of grand opening, grand closing in some different ways. And I mean by that is in Starkville, everyone was excited. Keelan Russell, Kamario Taylor, the cowbells are ringing. It's a glorious day, 11 a.m. kickoff. And by 11:03, this thing seemed just about over, CC. You get Kamario Taylor ends up pump faking a fumble. Alabama takes that to the house. Or Alabama takes the next drive to the house. They get a pick six. They are off and running. And this was pretty much how it ended. Courtesy of Learfield, here's Chris Stewart on the call.
7: Scott goes in motion to the right. He's all alone there with two men wide left. Brown goes out of the backfield. Slant caught. Rico Scott. Another touchdown grab on another perfect throw from Keelan Russell. And the Tide makes it a 48-23 lead with 12:02 to go.
5: Ended up being 56-23 in CC. I remember when I think I want to say 2020 Alabama. Remember that was the COVID year, but they were just blowing the doors off of everybody. It felt like you had to get in and watch the first part of a Bama game because by the time you actually turned it on or found what channel it was on, it was already 17-3 or 14-0. That's what it felt like. That was a track meet beatdown by Kalen DeBoer, the Tide yesterday.
6: And give some credit to their defense, too.
5: Yeah.
6: I mean, their defensive scoring off the pick six, the interception return for a touchdown, that blows games open late. That's the reason that 56 points looks as good as it does is because of what they were doing on the other side. Two fumbles, two interceptions, five sacks. I don't feel like we talked.

0: good as anything. And I felt bad because Kamario Taylor, I was looking forward to this seeing this great talent.
1: Me too.
0: He didn't look right, CC. He looked a little bit banged. He got a little bit banged up in the last week and did not look right in this game from the jump.
1: And the fumble early on, it felt like that took all the momentum out. Maybe it was a mental thing after that. Did not feel like he was able to like recover in his own right to get the offense to recover.
0: A team that hit the ground running, and we was like, hello, world, here's what we're doing. Remember, they dismantled Ole Miss the week before. That was the Florida Gators, and I don't ever recall a team going from, all right, let's see what happens in year one to being more beloved than the Florida Gators. Here's Mike Kelly from Learfield on the call. The Show Me State showed me something.
2: Hand it off. Roberts gets between a seam to the 30. Right side, he may go to midfield. Roberts to the 40. Roberts to the 30, being chased to the 20. Roberts to the 10, to the 5, to the house. Jamal Roberts goes 80 yards, and Missouri extends the lead.
0: So before we jump in here, let's just hear what John Summerall had to say. Because remember last week after they beat down Ole Miss, he's like, but, hey, we're just getting started, but we have not yet arrived. Here's what he had to say after that 45-17 beatdown by the Tigers.
3: They're a good football team. They didn't need our help. They played really good, and hats off to them, like I said. But we did not play to our standard. Embarrassing performance in every phase. Starts with the coaching, starts with me. And told the guys in the locker room just now, I expect everybody to be a man, which means be accountable for your actions and own it. I'm going to start that way right now. I'm not going to point fingers at anybody, but we have to play a lot better. I'm sick to my freaking stomach with what we just did. Like, livid.
1: Okay. It's a little performative, in my opinion. He does this after every win or loss. It's always the greatest thing in the world,
0: when this is just what you do every single game? Like,
1: this piece
0: of peanut butter toast I made today was the greatest piece of peanut butter toast. Or it's a disgusting display for my toaster this morning, right? Like, I mean, it's no matter what it is in every walk of life, I think that's John Summerall.
1: That may be who he is, and I love that he's fiery. I love his demeanor. But, like, the dramatics every single week, Peter, if you're going to do that, you got to win, and you got to win big. You can't have this incredible performance against an Ole Miss team that comes into your house and you handle business and then you go on the road and that's what happens against Missouri. Like, to me, that's a team that was feeling itself a little too much behind the scenes in the first 4 weeks of the season to come out like that.
0: I think it's more of the opposite. It was a team that felt in Missouri that felt disrespected.
1: But why?
0: Because what was everything? I'm too terminally online, especially in the college football space. But what was the word coming out when the AP rankings came in this week? Well, here's the SEC getting the love of Missouri Tigers. Why are they ranked? The only reason why the Missouri Tigers are ranked is because they play in the SEC. And these AP voters are just all biased for the conference. Well, I mean, look what ends up happening. Missouri ends up having a chip on their shoulder. In fact, don't take it from me. Take it from Eli Drinkwitz. Hear what he had to say over his post-game presser about just not believing what things are said online.
4: After this game, I can't believe anything that y'all write about us or anything on Twitter. And after last game, I didn't believe anything that was said about me or anything that was said about our team on Twitter, because none of that matters. What really matters is the truth of what your coaches teach you and preach to you and how much you believe in that. And that's what makes a good football team. So, you know, I know y'all have jobs to do, and that's awesome, and y'all got to do them, and that's part of the world that we live in. But for us, it's about ignoring the noise and staying focused on our trajectory, which is, hey, let's just get a little bit better. Let's just keep getting a little bit better. Let's focus on the things that aren't where we want them to be and get a little bit better. And last week, we didn't set edges, we didn't tackle, and we didn't have situational execution on third downs in the red zone. Boom. Got them fixed.
0: Boom. Boom.
1: Got them fixed. That's a great drop. We got to keep that one.
0: Boom. Got it fixed. Just want that, like, anytime, like, I do something around the house, like, duct boom, tape on something, boom, got it fixed. They did get it fixed. What a beatdown that was, 45-17. Another separation Saturday, it was in the ACC, 104.3 WQAM on the call.
5: Tony in the left slot. They're going to rush five. Manson steps up. He's looking. Now he's going to run. He's down to the 20-yard line. There's a flag. Down. He's at the 15. He's at the 10. He's at
6: balls
5: the 5. Fumbles
6: out.
5: The football.
6: Touchdown.
5: In the end zone. Falls on it. For a touchdown.
0: So we've been waiting, CC, to figure out, all right, Miami, are they just going to be coasting in the rest of the ACC? All right, this Clemson team, maybe they're not as bad as they were in week one against LSU. It started getting a couple of victories. Miami's for real. What we thought, Mensa's for real. In fact, this was not really Mensa having his greatest day, nor Malachi Toney having his greatest day.

0: And remember how much of a big deal people made about, oh, Miami lost all their defense to the NFL draft last year. Like, it's not going to be the same. That front seven suffocated Clemson's offense. 55 net rushing yards yesterday. Oof. They couldn't sustain drives. 8 of 18 on third downs. That group that was supposed to be depleted doesn't look anything such when you've got on the other side Darian Mensah, a Heisman Trophy candidate, doing all that he did yesterday, zero turnovers, 3 of 3 in the red zone.
1: Think about how good the Miami Hurricanes have been through the history of college football. That's a program record 248 points through 5 games. They've never done that before. And I don't know who's even going to challenge them in the ACC. The only person I think that's going to challenge them the rest of the way on the schedule is the Catholics versus Convicts game, right?
0: And
1: the
0: Notre Dame vulnerable versus, yesterday, too.
1: And they looked right. They didn't look great against North Carolina. They win 37-26. All right, one more separation Saturday game. Paul Keels from Learfield on the call. Did he go Ron Burgundy at the end of this one? Take a listen.
2: Sam fakes the handoff, sets up to pass. Pressure coming, eludes one defender. Rockets one deep down the right side of the field for Jeremiah Smith. Got into the 10 of Iowa, off a defender and into the end zone. Jeremiah Smith, long distance from Julian Sam, 58 yards to the house.
1: To the house?
0: To the house, question mark.
1: I'm Ron Burgundy. I love Paul Keels. I mean, his voice is unbelievably silky smooth, and as silky smooth as Sam was to Jeremiah Smith. Can you play the end of that clip one more time, Mikey? To the house? I mean, it's like Scooby-Doo and Ron Burgundy all together on this great call. All right, here's Paul one more time on it.
2: Sam fakes the handoff, sets up to pass. Pressure coming, eludes one defender. Rockets one deep down the right side of the field for Jeremiah Smith. Got into the 10 of Iowa, off a defender and into the end zone. Jeremiah Smith, long distance from Julian Sam, 58 yards to the house.
0: To the house?
1: Question mark? I mean, there's no question mark about is Jeremiah Smith the best player in college football. I think he is. In fact, just go ahead and ask him. Here he is, post-game presser.
3: Yeah, I was surprised I had 200 yards. I didn't know I had that much. But, yeah, just got to, you know, keep the Heisman voters or whoever it is, you know, that I'm the best player in the country. So I got to be there.
1: 11 catches, 206, 2 touchdowns, and he did it in Kinnick. A tough place to play, and Iowa was kind of feeling itself, of course, after that big victory over last week, CeCe.
0: 23 catches, 423 yards, 6 touchdowns. That's the last 2 games.
1: That's video game numbers. Star. And here's the deal. In a video game, when you play it on NCAA, your opponent, your computer opponent, doesn't necessarily know how dialed in your wide receiver is. You're like, all right, we gotta stop this guy, right? It's just an opponent. Each and every week, what's the first thing a defensive coordinator is going to say when facing Ohio State? How do you stop 4? And nobody has an answer right now. And it feels like he is a front runner for the Heisman. All right, we got the biggest games coming up on Saturday we haven't talked about, including a gutsy, gutsy call on the road that made a huge difference. 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
3: Brown in the gun waiting. There's the snap. Bobbled it. Has it. Steps up. Nowhere to go. Lost the football. It's loose at the 50 and Tennessee recovers. Arian Carter jumped on the loose ball and Tennessee will have it at midfield.
4: Yesterday over the Auburn Tigers, Courtney Cronin, Peter Burns, best week ever. 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And it was kind of one of those weird weeks, CC, where we talked about it being Separation Saturday. Right, all of these big time guys, Miami ends up blowing up Clemson, Bama separating themselves from Kamario Taylor, Mississippi State, which has been a great story for led by Jeff Lebby. I mean, it's surprising. We thought Florida kind of pulled away and entered that championship tier, got housed by the Missouri Tigers, but then Ohio State ended up getting their victory, and same thing with Indiana, ends up a big beatdown victory they had yesterday as well.
5: Can I say something about Tennessee?
4: No. Okay, let's go on. No. Yes.
5: We play the call there, and they end up winning because of the quarterback switch that they made 3:48 before halftime.
4: Yeah.
5: I come back on this show a week after praising Faison Brandon, saying the Tennessee Volunteers are going in the right direction, even in the loss to Texas. Was I a little – did I jump the gun on that, Peter? Because he's a true freshman. And he struggled mightily in the first half, which is why Josh Heupel had to make that decision.
4: And Josh Heupel said it. And again, Josh Heupel is not one that all of a sudden looks at things and just like, man, I gotta turn the bathwater all the way hot now because it's way too cold, right? He's kind of he's not going to be too high and too low. I think for him, he looked at it is that he's going to need both of these quarterbacks. George McIntyre comes in. Gives them a little bit of a spark, but really defensively, it was a battle for both of these teams, and they kept pinning each other back, so it was kind of like a World War I, like war of attrition, trench warfare between the two until McIntyre and the way that they ran the ball was a difference maker. But that's an interesting point of, hey, you know, how do you look at what quarterbacks should you bench and not? I mean, I'm sure they're asking that question over at Oklahoma with John Mateer on their bye week. He hasn't played necessarily great. I know that was a question that it was even talked about Lenore Sellers yesterday, that they had Cutter Woods, their backup quarterback, that was taking first team snaps before they end up losing over to Kentucky over on the weekend. So you have to be able to make those calls, CC. And frankly, end up maybe being a difference maker. I think that was just still more of a fact that Tennessee's defense played well and they ran the ball extremely well. Let's go through the best of the rest, including who are those contenders in the other conferences in the Big 12. They got these guys.
6: Big Magic Johnson, what has he done?
7: He's got winners. I want people that want to win.
8: Not a game, not a game, not a game. We talking about
9: playoffs.
10: I'm a man. I'm
11: who we thought they were. That's why we took the damn field.
0: Biggest sound from the week ever.
4: Courtesy of BYU Sports Network, it was all about the Bear.
12: Empty now for Bear. Bear on quarterback draw. Ran into blockers, bounces off of them. Bear keeps going. Bear 10, Bear 5, Bear touchdown. A 21-yard run for the score.
4: 17-10 that the Cougs get over the Horned Frogs yesterday. I thought Bear was solid, and this was kind of a survive and advance game for them because it feels like them and Utah are the two teams in the Big 12 that are going to at least try to challenge in that championship-type tier, CC.
5: Yeah, and I watched this game on ESPN as we were getting ready for the show this morning. I didn't stay up to watch it. That was ugly. That was a slugfest yesterday, and sometimes doing just enough gets you a win there. It wasn't pretty, but to do that on the road at TCU, Bachmeier and his legs powering that offense, sometimes it's all you need.
4: Sometimes it's all you need if you can survive in advance. You could say that was the same thing about Notre Dame, who was in a tussle against Bill Belichick's North Carolina Tar Heels. Easy for me to say. Here's the Notre Dame radio network on the call.
13: Play clocks at 2. Carr. Oh, he got him to
14: got
13: jump.
14: Him to jump. Oh,
13: free
14: my
13: play.
14: Gosh.
13: Carr has a free play. Flags on the field. Carr rolling left. Now back to his right at the 10. He can tuck it and run. Carr for the end zone. He dives and scores. Touchdown, Notre Dame. CJ Carr does it.
4: You buying them in that championship tier, Notre Dame?
5: No.
4: And we just haven't seen it yet.
5: We haven't seen it yet.
4: Okay.
5: And we've talked with Heather Dinich about this. I know she's going to join us here in a little bit. When do you get to see that? November 7th against Miami. That's pretty much it. They've beaten some middle of the... When else?
4: But listen, we just talked about BYU and Bear Bachmeier.
5: I forgot that game, October 17th, October is before the 17th, November yes. 7th. I'm learning how math works here in months. but, I mean, were you confident in the Purdue win? Yeah, they were up 35-0 at halftime, but it's Purdue. Confident in the Michigan State win? Okay, middle-of-the-road Big Ten team. Wisconsin, Rice. North Carolina gave them a damn good test yesterday. And I still don't know if Notre Dame is in that category of the upper echelons. We're talking about separation
4: right.
5: Saturday.
4: Right. We're talking about teams that have a sixth gear, right? Sports
5: Alabama,
4: car that can make it 140
5: Miami,
4: on the sweep line.
5: Those three. I don't know if I put Notre Dame in that category.
4: I don't feel comfortable doing it yet, right? Until you see somebody that really has that upper gear. Right. Like, again, we saw that with Bama and Mississippi State, where I thought Mississippi State was a really good team. I think they're better than, quote unquote, a North Carolina squad. And we saw Bama just put the pedal to the metal. We haven't seen that necessarily from Notre Dame quite yet. All right. How are we feeling about your Hoosiers right now, CeCe?
5: I feel okay. And okay in the way that I say it like that means
4: I feel okay. Like, is that what you're doing?
5: Me and Paul Keels with the question mark.
4: You're in Paul Keels.
5: You're
4: doing the question mark at the end of it.
5: I feel okay. I don't feel great, which is a weird place to be in because they're 5-0. They just took Rutgers to task, which I expected. But I think back to the win against Northwestern last week on Friday night, where it wasn't as much. I mean, that was a tough test. David Braun has.
4: I hate Friday night.
5: It's a Big Ten staple now. Get used to it.
4: Well,
5: David Braun's got a damn good team at Northwestern, and what they did on the road at Indiana made Indiana a little vulnerable. They're still a championship contender, but do I put them in tier one like we were talking about with those three that we had mentioned? Alabama, Ohio State, Miami. I don't know.
4: Okay, so I would put it. Put Georgia in that mix as well too. After the beatdown of Vanderbilt, Jerry Curtis, the five-star freshman, did not play in that game. But Gunnar Stockton, I'm a firm believer with Gunnar Stockton. You're seeing Stetson Bennett. Remember, it was Stetson Bennett the fourth. It's Stetson Bennett the fifth right now. Remember the first year that Stetson Bennett was there, wasn't great, but he was good. He was kind of like, all right, two hands on the wheel. What ends up, you know, they win a national championship. And the next year, he was an assassin for the Dogs. That's what Gunnar Stockton is. Gunnar Stockton is the least talked about really good quarterback in all of college football right now. And his name needs to be in the Heisman conversation along with Mensah, along with Jeremiah Smith, and along with Keelan Russell. We'll talk to Heather Dinich about that coming up next. Courtney Cronin and Peter Burns, best week ever on ESPN Radio.
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0: Drake May and the New England Patriots are in Buffalo to face Josh Allen and the undefeated Buffalo Bills in a critical AFC East showdown. 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
5: We need to relax. 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
1: College football was highlighted by seven of the top 10 teams in the AP poll going on the road. I'm Chris Smith. Now, those teams went 6-1 with the lone loss coming in Columbia, where Austin Simmons threw for 340 yards and two touchdowns. Jamal Roberts ran for 211 yards and three more scores as number 25 Missouri trounced the eighth-ranked Florida 45-17 to snap a nine-game losing streak against ranked opponents. The 28-point win was the largest versus an AP top 10 team in program history. Meanwhile, it was another Heisman day for Ohio State's Jeremiah Smith.
2: Sand fakes the handoff, sets up to pass. Pressure coming, eludes one defender. Rockets one deep down the right side of the field for Jeremiah Smith. Got it to the 10 of Iowa, off a defender and into the end zone. Jeremiah Smith, long distance from Julian Sand, 58 yards to the house.
1: Paul Keels with the call on Learfield. Fifth-ranked Ohio State crushes number 14 Iowa, 31-14. Behind Smith's 11 catches for 206 yards and two scores. He is now the Buckeyes' all-time leader in receptions, receiving yards, and touchdown reception, and has sort of shorted his Heisman odds to plus 110. On the baseball, where the White Sox and Rays both earned shutouts in their respective game ones in the ALDS, it's the first time in the wildcard era that multiple teams from the AL won by a shutout. Meanwhile, the Dodgers won game one in the NL as they begin their chance at an historic three straight World Series titles, and the top-seeded Brewers started their postseason with a comeback win over the Padres. We have a pair of Game 2s on tap today, starting at 3:30 p.m. Eastern right here on ESPN Radio and the ESPN app, with the Padres and Brewers, followed by the Braves and Dodgers at 7:30 Eastern.
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4: Here is Lindsey rolling right, throws Taylor, touchdown! Out of the backfield, Gophers have the lead. Taylor's first receiving touchdown this season, his fifth total touchdown, and the Gophers are out front by five, 13:44 to play, and the Gophers have reclaimed the lead.
5: The Gophers get it done, don't you know? Mike Grimm from Learfield on the call. Is that the first time that we've had Minnesota Gophers in Usher? Yeah, yeah. Little John and Minnesota Gophers played back-to-back.
6: No, that was P.J. Fleck doing that.
5: It might have been. I don't know if you saw the videos of P.J. Fleck.
6: And how could I not?
5: The brown claret jug, he drinks out of it, then crowd surfs through it. He's one of the characters that I love in college football. Heather Dinich can attest to that, right? I mean, Heather, I feel like I want my NFL coaches really professional, and I need my college coaches to just be on the weirdness scale at some point. And I'd put P.J. Fleck rowing the boat and in the tie and the whole get up. I'd put him in that class.
7: It's so special, the sport. I hope the grownups in the room don't ruin it with all the other things that are going on in college athletics, because when you take Minnesota's win and you take Ryan Day's letter to the children in the hospital at Iowa and the wave, there is nothing like it in athletics.
5: It was impressive, and you could tell how much that win meant to PJ. They had not beaten Michigan at home since 1977. I think he said it was the marrying my wife and the birth of my children, and today was the best day of my life. Like those three, he was literally having the best week ever. But this is a Minnesota team, ends up getting the victory. Remember, they go back and they got crushed by Mississippi State. And now we're kind of starting to pair all these like transitive properties of college football. What ultimately have we learned through the first 5 weeks of the season?
7: But it's great that the selection committee's rankings don't come out till the first Tuesday in November, because you've got these one-loss teams. And aside from Ohio State, I mean, look, everybody wants this knee-jerk reaction. Florida played horrible. They need to drop 15 spots. Well, here's the reality of the situation. If the selection committee were meeting today, and we've heard this for 12 years, they have said, we rank teams based on the entire body of work. So you still have to consider the fact that Florida did the same thing to Ole Miss. Mm-hmm. Ole Miss is still in the top 10. I mean, you know, so you have Florida's head-to-head against Ole Miss. You have Ole Miss beating LSU. You have Mizzou hammering Florida. but losing to Mississippi State, which got crushed by Alabama. So, you know, it's like, good luck trying to figure this out right now. It will sort itself out. So to me, Florida is the story, because today, right now, I don't think it was as damaging as people think in this snapshot. But big picture, trying to get to the college football playoff, that may have ruined Florida, because they still have to play Texas and Georgia, and they should probably lose those both of those games if they continue to play the way they did last night.
6: Peter and I are calling yesterday Separation Saturday, because there was Ohio State, Miami, Alabama doing things that put them in a tier all by themselves, or at least like the three of them together. Maybe there's somebody else. Who separated themselves the most in your mind based on what we saw in week five?
7: You know, to me, Alabama has just skyrocketed in terms of legitimacy as a playoff team, because that was one of the teams I had the most questions about going in, because we talked about the running game, lack thereof. We talked about the offensive line. Who knows what Keelan Russell is going to look like, new starting quarterback, you know? So once you have this picture and they have evolved, I mean, I can't wait for this Georgia game, because it's going to be settled on the field, right? It's going to be really, really good, because Georgia's schedule has been 97th right now in the country to this point. So I'm excited to see what they look like when they're really tested.
5: Georgia destroyed Vanderbilt yesterday, 38-14, really pulling away in that second half. I thought Vanderbilt actually gave them a little bit of a run. Blaise Berlowitz, their backup quarterback, was playing for Jared Curtis. But Gunnar Stockton, I said it earlier, I think he's criminally underrated in a team that's really built upon the team. And, you know, so much, Heather, has been talked about, well, Dabo doesn't adjust to the transfer portal. It's the old style. Well, Kirby Smart hasn't really dove into the transfer portal, yet he's developed a lot of young talent. So I think you've got to put Georgia up in that championship tier as well.
7: Oh, absolutely. But again, I go back to teams that have been tested, right? Mm-hmm. And Ohio State has been tested. Texas has been tested on the road at Tennessee. I want to see how Georgia handles this, but I agree with you about Georgia and Gunnar Stockton for sure. Clemson, you know, I looked at Dabo Sweeney's comments last night saying that he thinks that they can still win the ACC. He's right. They only have one league loss. But the disparity between where Miami is as a program and Clemson is right now was on full display last night in terms of talent. I mean, it couldn't be more stark than it was on Clemson's home field. And, you know, Herbie said something during the broadcast I thought was spot on, which is this offensive line has four new starters, and they're just, like, continuing to grow. When they get really good and you've got Mark Fletcher and all these other weapons around Darian Mensah, I mean, look out, because this is a Miami team that's better than last year and is going to be even better than they are now in November.
6: Speaking of tests, Notre Dame ran into one yesterday with North Carolina. That game was separated by a touchdown at one point in awful conditions before Notre Dame ends up winning, I believe it was by 11. How do you think the committee looks at that, knowing what they did the first four games of the season? They beat some Big Ten opponents pretty handedly, but this North Carolina team's been all over the place, yet gave Notre Dame a pretty good fight, Heather.
7: They did. And, you know, you're on the road in bad weather. I get it. There's certainly some intangibles there that the committee would consider. Notre Dame's defense is absolutely elite. And if I could put together the perfect national championship team right now, it might be Miami's offense and Notre Dame's defense, because that would be a heck of a team. And I can't wait to see those guys settle it on the field as well. But I just think that Notre Dame, in terms of explosiveness on offense, and, you know, they get big plays, don't get me wrong, but I think that the most complete, consistently dominant teams are still ahead of them in terms of statistically and the eye test. But Notre Dame's defense is the heart of that team.
5: Heather Dennis joining us on Best Week Ever. Peter Burns and Courtney Cronin, always presented by Progressive Insurance. So, Heather, I'm trying to find out. I feel like I got a good grasp of who the championship contenders are in the Big Ten, in the ACC, in the SEC. The Big 12 is a little bit more intriguing. It was a slugfest. I mean, obviously the weather played a role, BYU-TCU yesterday. But do you consider BYU in that list? Do you consider Texas Tech? Do you consider Utah? Like, where are they? Are they the championship tier one, or that kind of that second level, like the waiting room of that championship tier?
7: Well, I thought that was an important win for BYU against TCU. It wasn't always pretty. Like you said, definitely weather going on. But when I look at Bear Bachmeyer and what he was able to do, and just overall, BYU right now as an undefeated team is my projected Big 12 champ. I think people need to hit the reset button on Texas Tech. Utah, last week I said, should be ranked ahead of them. Utah had a bye. This week, the BYU-Utah game is going to be phenomenal. And I think that will help answer the question as to who the Big 12's top playoff contender is. Because remember, the four Power Four conference champions are guaranteed spots in the college football playoffs. So I don't care who it is, they win the Big 12, they're in this year. But to me, until BYU and Utah play, the pecking order is BYU, Utah, Texas Tech. Because at Utah, Devin Dampier, their quarterback, has played much better than Will Hammond at Texas Tech.
6: Texas had an open week yesterday. You don't think they move out of the top spot, though, just based on how Ohio State, Miami, Georgia performed when they played this weekend?
7: Right. Every Saturday night that I do this, it's based on what I think the committee would do. And I still think that Texas would be in the top spot because their wins at Tennessee and at home against Ohio State combined are still the best in the country. And again, I tell you guys this every week. I wake up in the morning, I run over to my computer and check ESPN analytics. Texas is still number one in ESPN strength of record metric.
5: Last one for you, Heather. We've talked about kind of group of six teams. And who is it for you that you look at and go, all right, here are the other teams that we could potentially see getting into a 12-team playoff so far?
7: Well, until proven otherwise, it's Boise State. And, you know, that's interesting with Oregon, too, because remember, they went on the road and they played a close game against Oregon, just like they did a couple years ago when they were in the college football playoff with Ashton Gentry. And with Oregon winning against USC and coming back into the conversation, I think Boise State, until proven otherwise, is that G6 rep.
5: Until proven otherwise, she's always highly caffeinated, always giving us great takes, and she always says one thing at the end of her takes here on Best Week Ever, which is?
6: Can she say it this week? Can she say it this week?
5: I mean,
6: Heather.
5: Come on. Why are you breaking her stride here?
6: I'm not trying to break her stride. Okay. Heather is a realist, and she understands that was ugly on Thursday.
7: Court knows. That was... Can someone else take Aaron Rodgers? It's time. Like, where's Drew Aller? Come on. Let's go.
6: The way that he was talking to Mike McCarthy, it was kind of how Peter and I usually bicker at each other.
5: We like that play? I think, and I'm paraphrasing because it is a Sunday morning. You can't exactly say that right there.
7: All
5: right.
7: Everyone was saying it on their couch.
5: I think that's a fair way to say it. Go Steelers? I think that's how Paul Keels would say it. Thank you, Heather. Appreciate the time.
7: Thanks. Yeah.
5: All right. A wild play in Major League Baseball playoffs last night. We'll get into that at more rapid fire water cooler. Best week ever. Courtney Cronin, Peter Burns here on ESPN Radio.
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12: 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When she said we're good to go at the 2-minute warning.
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0: Drake May and the New England Patriots are in Buffalo to face Josh Allen and the undefeated Buffalo Bills in our critical AFC East showdown.
25: And leaps over the pylon. Touchdown. And it's Josh Allen.
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0: Courtney Cronin, Peter Burns, best week ever. Gender roll on. We've got stories of coordinators just quitting. Is that right? I'm looking forward to getting into that storyline. We've got Major League Baseball dramas. The playoffs are underway right now. We got our Heisman Trophy tiers coming up. And the story about Yale quarterback Dante Reno, he's going to be joining us in about 45 minutes, I believe. And Reno threw for over almost 300 yards, four touchdown passes yesterday for the Yale Bulldogs, just a day after his father had passed away. I can't wait to hear that story, CC, because we talked so much about the perseverance and how many stories get kind of buried underneath the, hey, Ohio State won and what Alabama looked like, about how many different storylines there are just in sports in general, and we try to highlight them here on Best Week Ever. She's Courtney Cronin, and I'm Peter Burns. It is now time to bring in Mikey for one of my favorite segments of the show.
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2: Find the microphone.
3: Second week in a row, he doesn't know where the button is.
2: Well, and it's a different studio.
0: Oh,
2: and it's
0: okay.
2: Totally reversed in this studio.
3: Reverse.
0: I like
3: reverse.
0: It.
2: Last week was on the left. Now it's on the right. All right. Yeah. Crazy thing happened in the Brewers Padres game last night. San Diego Padres first baseman Ty France thought he hit a go ahead ninth inning home run against Milwaukee Brewers Saturday night, but as the ball sailed high and deep towards left field, it hit a roof cable at American Family Field and fell into outfielder Jackson Churio's glove for an out. Here is Ty France on how he felt about the play.
4: You would think with, you know, all the technology and data and everything we have now, we'd be able to make a clear call on that. I don't know if that's ever been done before, but yeah, there should be something put in place right there to, it shouldn't be an out.
2: You guys feel about playing ricochet?
0: It is wild, CC, because when you're watching this, you're sitting there going, all right, bottom of the ninth. All right, what are we seeing? As soon as the ball leaves the bat, I'm thinking, all right, did he get enough of it? Because it didn't seem like one of those, hey, you're going to pimp the home run.
3: Mm-hmm.
0: And whether or not it was going to stay fair or foul. But then all of a sudden, and you don't see it because it's such a towering, what looked appeared to be a home run at the time, a walk-off home run in the playoffs, all of a sudden just kind of dies out. And you realize now, okay, it hit the roof. And that's why Ty France is saying, hey, can we get into some kind of StatCast or TrackMan numbers that they have available to say, hey, what was the launch velocity? And here's the angle that it used that it would actually count as a home run. But that's not what the home field rules are, if I'm not mistaken.
3: Correct. And the launch angle here is what Brewers fans are holding on to strong, saying that's a pop fly. That ball would not have traveled far enough. Physics would have told us that it would not have gone out. So, is it unlucky? Is it just terrible timing at the point of the game in which that happens? Absolutely. I also don't understand why the roof was closed. It's not raining. It's not raining in Milwaukee. Like, I personally am a believer that if the circumstances allow for it, you should have the roof open.
0: Because something like this happens now,
3: it would have left it nothing in doubt had the roof been open and it not hit some sort of cable or the top of the roof.
0: It always reminds me of like when they would have Cowboys games in Jerry World and the way that he built the stadium, and sometimes like the shadows will get in, or the sun setting will get into the eyes of it, just but he wanted it facing in a certain direction and won't put the curtains on there as well too. Now, you did have Brewers manager Pat Murphy says, listen, it was going to be a foul ball for sure. And, of course, Padres manager Craig Stammen felt different. He says, look, to be a possible home run, just didn't go our way. It is just wild. And, again, as much as you script the weirdness and write down the fiction of sports, what actually happens out on the field is even crazier. All right, another crazy story, Mikey. What do we got?
2: Well, of course, the Brewers did win the game 3-2. My Yankees lost 1-0 after scoring 20 runs against the Red Sox. They can't score one against the Rays. All right.
0: Don't be bitter about it, Mikey.
2: I'm not bitter.
0: Hey, Nixon 5.
2: Yeah,
0: that's all you got to say.
2: Somebody who was bitter yesterday was Colorado State head coach Jim Mora. Sounded like he fired his defensive coordinator in the middle of the game. Here's the coach after the game.
5: Tyson was relieved of his play calling duties. He left the field, and he's no longer with this football program.
6: We didn't see Tyson on the sidelines in the second half. Did you elect to make a change there?
5: Tyson was relieved of his play calling duties. He left the field, and he is no longer with this football program.
7: That's a permanent.
5: That is a permanent.
3: Yikes. Permanent.
0: I'm trying to think of how this plays out. So obviously they're getting trounced. They end up losing 56-26. So at halftime, I assume Jim Mora goes in and goes, "Hey, listen, you're done. Like we're good here. I'll take over the play calling duties in the second half." You kind of know what's about to happen, right? And so the coordinator, CeCe, just
3: deuces.
0: Just out? Like, I'm good?
3: So from my understanding, because I've seen the highlights of what happened on the sideline, you've got Jim Mora, the head coach of Colorado State, barking at defensive coordinator Ty Summers.
0: Okay.
3: Yelling back and forth. Jim Mora says, "You're done. I'm taking play calling duties from you in the first half." And Jim Mora's like, "I'm stunned that he wouldn't have just stayed on the sideline, that it was him leaving the game was nothing that he ever would have considered." So because he left, he's no longer with the team. So he's fired because he left the field. Had he not left the field, he probably still has a job today. But would you even want the job if you just got stripped of your play calling duties in that fashion in the middle of the game that became very public?
0: It's emotional. Now, a source told Pete Thamel yesterday that Summers wasn't actually fired during the game. He was just replaced as the play caller. So,
3: true.
0: Yeah, I mean,
3: he
0: listen,
3: got fired
0: you're emotional
3: because he left
0: at that
3: field.
0: Point. But that is kind of awkward. Like, what do you do the rest of the day? Like, I mean, you stay there and you're just sitting there. Like, are you the...
3: Easier said than done. Football's an emotional sport. I'm not surprised. I don't condone it. I'm just not surprised that something like this happened after head coach and defensive coordinator were yelling at each other pretty viscerally on the sideline.
0: Yeah, it wasn't Kevin... what was it? Kevin Gilbride. And I'm trying to think. It was a Buddy Ryan back in the day that they fought on the sidelines. We haven't necessarily seen that in those ways. But listen, Jim Mora wanted it a certain way. And I am surprised that you just, you know, you end up leaving. I don't know how that works out on a buyout or like a separation. You're like, "Hey, I fired him for cause." He literally left the team in the middle of the game. So I'm not sure how that ends up working. So with that being said, though, CeCe, right now, I don't know if it was a tougher break for him or a tougher break for Shane Beamer at South Carolina and what ends up happening. Kentucky ends up, they were down 14-0 in Williams-Brice Stadium down in Columbia. Kentucky, Kenny Minchie, Will Stein, they end up going for two in overtime, which, by the way, if you're the second team in overtime to do it, you have to go for two. There's no sense in kicking the extra point because in the second overtime, you're going for two anyway. So I actually love the call by Will Stein, and he goes jugular. And now this is a victory for Kentucky on the road at A&M, tough place to play, on the road at South Carolina in a game that really Shane Beamer needed to have for the Gamecocks to kind of salvage this season. And now he's the first coach to win four of his first five games at Kentucky since Bear Bryant did it back in 1946.
3: Pretty good company to be a part of.
0: Mikey, got one more quick one we're going to carry over to the next hour. Just give me a tease here.
2: We'll say Kamario Taylor gave us what his favorite movie is.
0: Okay. I'm in on that, and I guarantee you that was a movie scene that happened in Starfall. We'll get into that story, what went down. Also, Florida and Missouri. And Jeremiah Smith, anybody going to capture him in the Heisman race? What a performance he had. Hour number two coming up. Courtney Cronin, Peter Burns, Best Week Ever on ESPN Radio.
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0: October baseball is in full swing. I'm Chris Smith. The White Sox and Rays both earned shutouts in their respective game ones of the ALDS. It's the first time in the wild card era that multiple teams from the AL won by a shutout. Meanwhile, the Dodgers won game one in the NL as they begin their chance at a historic third straight World Series title. And the top-seeded Brewers started their postseason with a comeback win over the Padres. Tune in today for a pair of the NLDS Game 2s, starting with the Padres and Brewers at 3:30 p.m. Eastern on ESPN Radio, followed by the Braves and Dodgers. And the ESPN Radio broadcast team of Dave O'Brien and Jessica Mendoza say L.A. can follow up their win with even more stellar pitching in Game 2.
27: Doc Roberts can go to another terrific starter in Blake Snell. It seems to be one after another for Los Angeles. You're putting Yamamoto off for game number 3. He was only the MVP of the World Series last year and has been a great pitcher all season long. Snell in game 2.
3: How many Cy Youngs can you just go ahead and roll out there? I think the craziest thing is Yamamoto is the ace of this staff, but just the plethora of riches the Dodgers have. The biggest thing is it's very clear the Braves struggle against left-handed pitching.
0: Coverage of the nightcap begins 7:30 p.m. Eastern on ESPN Radio. On to college football, where Pitt quarterback Mason Heinchel will miss the remainder of the season with a torn ACL suffered in their victory over Virginia Tech. The 5-0 Panthers are on the cusp of being ranked after this weekend's games. Meanwhile, Mississippi State QB Kamario Taylor is considered day-to-day after exiting in the fourth quarter of the Bulldogs at 56-23 loss to 7th-ranked Alabama.
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5: 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Courtney Cronin, Peter Burns, and we got a lot of National Football League to talk about coming up. Some good matchups, CC. As you got, do you have your binoculars ready?
6: I got them. They're right here. I was watching the construction site across from where I live at 3:30 in the morning because apparently they're allowed to do work at that time. Like, channeling my Paul Keels, they're allowed to work at 3:30 in the morning. But yes, my binoculars are ready.
5: Wait a minute. So people were doing construction at 3:30 in the morning.
6: Next, yes.
5: Highway construction?
6: No, or like construction actual... on a building that is being built across from where I live.
5: Okay.
6: And I was like thinking, oh man, did I oversleep for best week ever? The answer was no. The answer was they were working before me.
5: I could just see you waking up and grabbing the binoculars. Like, what the hell is going on here?
6: Just keep my binoculars handy at all times.
5: Well, it's like whenever your neighbors, like on this fine Sunday morning, there's probably people that might be a little bit too hydrated after last night, and you don't want to have the neighbor that's going to crack up over the lawnmower at like 7 o'clock. Feels like there needs to be like the rules of the neighborhood association. Like, not until around 8 o'clock can you fire that thing up. So... CC.
6: No rules, just like college football. There's no rules.
5: That's fair to say. Let's get into it with this.
0: This is the biggest story of the week ever.
5: Listen, the rules are if you've got two great quarterbacks and it's 11 a.m. kickoff, game day, we're talking about this matchup, you need both quarterbacks to show up. And only really one showed up down in Starkville, and that was Keelan Russell. Chris Stewart from Learfield on the call. It was all tied.
7: Scott goes in motion to the right. He's all alone there with two men wide left. Brown goes out of the backfield. Slant caught. Rico Scott. Another touchdown grab on another perfect throw from Keelan Russell. And the Tide makes it a 48-23 lead with 12:02 to go.
5: CC, I was fired up about this matchup because in Starkville, we saw that Jeff Lebby and the Bulldogs had really kind of hit the ground running, especially with Kamario Taylor. But from the opening kickoff, Mississippi State gets it, get down, a couple of completed passes over the 50-yard line. Kamario Taylor kind of pump fakes, loses the ball. Alabama gets it. They end up scoring early. Then the next one, they throw some pressure at Kamario, who didn't look 100%. They get a pick six, the fourth pick six that Alabama has had so far this season. And that was as dominant of a victory that I have seen, even better than what Florida did to Ole Miss the weekend before. The Tide are for real.
6: They are, and we talk so much about the offense, and rightfully so. Keelan Russell has been awesome, but this defense, you just mentioned it, four pick sixes in the first 5 weeks of the season, tied for the second most in program history. 12 turnovers through their first five games, the most that they've had since 2019, and that was a pretty darn good team too. So everything they're doing on offense, they're matching with the defensive performance, and to see how they completely took the air out of that Davis Wade Stadium early on was impressive.
5: It was impressive. We talked about Kamario ends up going into a walking boot late into that game, so we'll see what his status is going to be. They have a bye week before they face LSU.

0: Once this thing gets really figured out, and he's got a couple more years to do that, Katie bar the door, because they have found their quarterback over in T-Town. We thought we found our new championship-type contender in John Summerall and the Florida Gators. And up in the show me state of Missouri, Mike Kelly and Learfield on the call. The Tigers said, not so fast.
1: Hand it off. Roberts gets between a seam to the 30. Right side, he may go to midfield. Roberts to the 40. Roberts to the 30, being chased to the 20. Roberts to the 10, to the 5, to the house. Jamal Roberts goes 80 yards, and Missouri extends the lead.
0: I want to hear from John Summerall. Always fired up, whether it's a win, lose, or draw. Here's what he said in the postgame presser. Coach, how do you feel about the performance in this one?
2: They're a good football team. They didn't need our help. They played really good. Hats off to them, like I said. But we did not play to our standard. Embarrassing performance in every phase. Starts with the coaching. Starts with me. And told the guys in the locker room just now, I expect everybody to be a man, which means be accountable for your actions and own it. I'm going to start that way right now. I'm not going to point fingers at anybody. But we have to play a lot better. I'm sick to my freaking stomach with what we just did. Like, livid.
3: Is that because of all the goodwill that they built up the first 4 weeks of the season, coming off the Ole Miss win that they had at home, and then they come out flat like that? Like, why else would you be sick? To me, it's so performative this early in his tenure, and I know he's a fiery guy, Peter, but that wears thin on a locker room if it's always the highest of the high and the lowest of the low, no matter what happens.
0: Yeah, but I think for him, he was obviously fired up. But he was the first one to say, listen, we've kind of awakened a monster, but we're definitely not there yet. He had said that himself, right? Because he had said, listen, if we have all these penalties, they're going to kill us. This was not about the Florida Gators shooting themselves in the foot or coming out unprepared. This was about Missouri being upset, like ticked off. And the whole narrative throughout the entire week was, here comes Missouri once again. Why the hell are they ranked? The AP voters are giving them much too much credit just simply because they compete in the SEC. Why isn't it Duke? Why is it someone else that should be ranked? Okay? I mean, listen to what Eli Drinkwitz said. This was with him in the postgame presser to local media there in Columbia, Missouri.
4: After this game, I can't believe anything that y'all write about us or anything on Twitter. And after last game, I didn't believe anything that was said about me or anything that was said about our team on Twitter, because none of that matters. What really matters is the truth of what your coaches teach you and preach to you and how much you believe in that. And that's what makes a good football team. So, you know, I know y'all have jobs to do, and that's awesome, and y'all got to do them, and that's part of the world that we live in. But for us, it's about ignoring the noise and staying focused on our trajectory, which is, hey, let's just get a little bit better. Let's just keep getting a little bit better. Let's focus on the things that aren't where we want them to be and get a little bit better. And last week, we didn't set edges, we didn't tackle, and we didn't have situational execution on third downs in the red zone. Boom. Got them fixed.
0: Boom. Got it fixed. Got it fixed.
3: I'm telling you, that's going to be a drop that we have on the show. You do something right, you hit a progressive mention, boom, got it fixed.
0: Boom, got it fixed. Boom. Whenever Mikey hits the right on-air button, boom, got it fixed.
4: Boom, I like that. Got him fixed.
0: 45-17, it was all Missouri Tigers. And I hate that game. I want to throw up in my mouth when I see that game. Not because I'm pulling for the Florida Gators, CC. It's because everything that I thought I knew, okay? Yep. I'm like, all right, Florida's for real. Missouri hadn't beat a ranked team in, what, 9 straight tries. I mean, this is what – I know what's going to happen. And I should have known when Florida was only a 5-point favorite, Vegas kind of winking at you, going like, hey, wait a minute. There's something – even though Missouri was out as top two edge rushers in that game, you're thinking, hold up. And now you have to kind of just cross out all your notes. Although I say that, but then I watched Miami play. 104.3 WQAM, and the notes actually look pretty similar.
5: Tony in the left slot. They're going to rush 5. Manson steps up. He's looking. Now he's going to run. He's down to the 20-yard line. There's a flag. Down. He's at the 15. He's at the 10. He's at the 5. Fumbles the football.
6: Touchdown.
5: In the end zone. Falls right. For a touchdown.
0: Darren Mensah, it wasn't great numbers. Malachi Tony wasn't great numbers, but they don't have to be. It was almost just, hey, what was Clemson going to do? And remember, Dabo Swinney was talking about, hey, we're 3-1. Hey, we could still win an ACC championship game. I don't know if I saw two teams that looked anywhere in similar fashion close to each other right now over on Saturday between those two teams.
3: No, I agree. And the whole separation Saturday theme that we've been talking about all morning long feels like you can throw Miami right there

0: at the top of that list. And have they been tested yet? No, but they will be soon. And you're really going to get to like solidify that even further.
1: Miami and Notre Dame, and that's the game that you're obviously talking about. Notre Dame gets by UNC. UNC gave them a little bit of a run for their money. They scored, kickoff return, right, kind of this open the second half. You're thinking, okay, here's what we got. But Notre Dame, CJ Carr, they were good enough to get that victory. But Miami looks every bit of a team that almost won a national championship last year, right, that played that good. So did Ohio State. Paul Keels from Learfield. Listen to the end of his sound where he goes full Scooby-Doo slash Ron Burgundy.
2: Sam fakes the handoff. Sets up to pass. Pressure coming. Eludes one defender. Rockets one deep down the right side of the field for Jeremiah Smith. Got it to the 10 of Iowa. Off a defender and into the end zone. Jeremiah Smith long distance from Julian Sand. 58 yards to the house.
1: To the house?
0: House? Question mark? No, it actually happened.
1: It definitely did happen. And you have to know where four is going to be, right? I mean, Kirk Ferentz comes in. This is a ranked squad. You're like, all right, is someone else going to be able to give Ohio State a run for their money? And all week long, I guarantee you, I would love to get like a quick cut of every single conversation that was had over in Kinnick in the football facility about we have to stop Jeremiah Smith. And what was the stat line last night? 11 catches.
0: 206 yards, two touchdowns. So the last two games combined, 23 catches, 423 yards, six touchdowns. And he's had this like theme going. So early in the season, they start out against Ball State. He hits the Heisman. Yeah. A month later, yesterday, after that 57-yard touchdown reception in the third quarter, hits the Heisman. He's going to do it like once a month to continue to remind voters, hey, I'm the best player in college football. That award should be mine at the end of the year.
1: Here's what he said in his actual postgame presser.
3: Yeah, I was surprised I had 200 yards. I didn't know I had that much. But yeah, just got to, you know, keep the Heisman voters or whoever it is, you know, that I'm the best player in the country. So I got to be there.
1: I'm glad he did
0: love
1: that.
0: It.
1: I don't know if the Heisman voters were paying attention. My goodness. Jeremiah Smith. I don't know how you stop him right now. And that was a dominant victory for the Buckeyes. They had over almost 500 yards to total offense, and they held the Hawkeyes down to just 238 yards. All right, coming up, one of the world's worst takes we've ever had. And what are we re-looking through the lens of college football, of what we thought over the last couple of weeks to what we found out yesterday? Courtney Cronin's got her binoculars. I'm Peter Burns. This is the best week ever on ESPN Radio.
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0: Maverick continues to roll on. Before we get into the biggest sound of the week ever, CeCe, what shocked you? What was it? Jim Moore firing his defensive coordinator and not firing? He relieved the defensive coordinator for Colorado State of his play calling duties at halftime, and the coaches bounced and showed up. I literally left the game. Do you Uber home? I'm trying to figure out
1: the
0: logistics of how that whole situation plays out. Now, Jim Morris said he was no longer a part of that game or a part of the team. Yes, CD.
1: So that is not the thing that shocked me the most yesterday. You want to know what it was?
0: Mm.
1: So Colorado had a whole ton of self-inflicted, I don't even want to call them errors, just self-inflicted, boneheaded things that happened in their loss to Texas Tech. So circulating social media right now, cannot confirm nor deny, but it looks real suspect that the openers to the game yesterday look very similar to some plays that were reportedly found behind at the team hotel. Did you see this?
0: I saw Message Board Geniuses, which is it's called Board Geniuses over on social media, and it's a fantastic follow. So it always goes on like the chaos at his message boards, and there's like, you know, hey, what people are saying, right? And one of them on, it believed to be a Texas Tech message board, says, I'm in the CU team hotel, the Colorado team hotel, and I have the CU playbook. And this guy tweets or posts on the message boards, I'm not posting pics of it, but a bunch of us are in the Colorado team hotel at the bar, and we found a 25-page or so playbook that I would bet large amounts of money is the actual CU playbook. It's got the opening plays, red zone info, tendencies, et cetera. How do we get this to the Texas Tech team? And then they went in, and somebody on social media said, it would actually look like the first six plays of the first half and the first two of the second half actually were the script itself.
1: And that's not even the worst part from what happened yesterday. So if you want to take
0: a look
1: at
0: the worst part?
1: No, that's not the worst part. They're special teams. So there was a moment that they were lining up for field goal block. Deion Sanders realizes there's only seven players on the field, calls a timeout.
0: Oh, hold on. Did you say seven?
1: Seven. You know how many are supposed to be out there? 11.
0: I believe 11. Not a math major, but 11 is the number.
1: So that's the number here. We're looking for 11 to come back out. So calls timeout. Say, everybody regroup. Mental error. We're not going to get this wrong
0: again. Field goal block team. Come on.
1: All right. Nine came out after that. So apparently they're not teaching math in Boulder. So they missed.
0: They got closer. One more timeout, they would have gotten the 11.
1: Yes, and then they ended up missing a 29-yard field goal on another attempt, and then there was a fake punt at their own 46 that failed, that apparently Deion Sanders, if you just watched him on the broadcast, was unaware was happening. Things are great.
0: Has it...
1: I can't believe, think about how far that program has fallen from having a Heisman Trophy winner in Travis Hunter, Shador Sanders, all the records that he set, to where this program is now.
0: Who would you rather be right now? A Colorado Buffs fan waking up this morning and where your program is at, or a South Carolina fan and waking up and where your program is at? Remember, 2 years removed from being 9-3, you had your argument to be a college football playoff contending team. You struggled a little bit last year, but you bring in Kendall Briles, and then now back-to-back weeks, you had a double-digit home lead.
1: Yep.
0: And you lose that game. You lose it to Mississippi State with Kamario Taylor last week, and now Will Stein and Kenny Minchie go for two in overtime. And the Wildcats win in Williams-Brice.
1: And not to mention how they got boat raced by Alabama on the road last week. I would say I'd probably Colorado, because if we're being completely honest about South Carolina football, has this not been the story just about every year, the last 2 to 3 years? They start out great, and then by midseason, you can already tell they're thinking about next year. They have to, because they've got such talented players. Lenora Sellers was awesome yesterday. And it's another performance that gets wasted based on what? Coaching decisions?
0: It comes on the heels of Dylan Stewart. Remember him refusing to be subbed out for South Carolina. Then he ends up punching an Alabama player like three times. Ends up getting suspended, a joint suspension, not only for South Carolina and the SEC. And so it's going to be a tough, tough week of questions for Shane Beamer and the Gamecocks down there in Columbia. All right, we got some tough takes. Mikey, let's go ahead and hit the best sound of the week ever, shall we?
2: Big Magic Johnson, what has he done?
3: He's got winners. I want people that want to win.
4: Not a game, not a game, not a game. We talking about
5: playoffs.
6: I'm a man. I'm
7: who we thought they were. That's why we took the damn field.
8: Biggest sound from the week ever.
0: All right, so whenever you go to media days, you always have strong takes, CC. You know, whether it's Big Ten, Big 12, ACC media days, whatever it is. And there's no doubt that there's a lot of pressure on SEC squads. And there's been a lot of pressure on Kalen DeBoer since he took over for arguably the greatest coach in the history of college football. That was Coach Nick Saban. I just want to re-rack this. This is our great friend, very talented, Stephen A. Smith. He had this take about Kalen DeBoer over in at media days. Take a listen.
9: We're talking about the successor to Nick Saban. We're talking 17 seasons, 6 national titles, 9 SEC championships. The man went 117-18, okay? This man, all right, it took about 6 years to lose 8 games. Kalen DeBoer has lost that many games his first two years there. He's lost 4 games each season. They were lucky to get to the postseason. I'm looking at it. It's supposed to be offense. This man's supposed to be about offense. They scored 3 points. Paul Feinbaum talking about Indiana handed them their lunch money. They beat them like they stole something. They waved the white flag. You got Alabama fans talking about buying the man out. Give him the money just to go away. Call him Jimbo Fisher. Call him, you know, Kelly. All right, do something. Get rid of him because he ain't the guy. And you're sitting here saying that Lane Kiffin, who just got there, okay, barely had an opportunity to change clothes. Oh, hasn't coached a game yet, and he's under more pressure than Kalen DeBoer? What's wrong with you, Jordan? What is
10: because
9: wrong
10: Stephen
9: with
10: a.
9: you?
0: So okay, so cut it there, CC. I'm glad that Greg Byrne over at the athletic director at Alabama did not take Stephen A. Smith's advice to buy out Kalen DeBoer and hire Jimbo Fisher or Kelly. I assume he meant Brian Kelly with that take back in July. It's tough.
1: 56 points. I mean, it was a wake-up call, but Stephen A. is not wrong. What they did in the Rose Bowl against Indiana was pathetic. Feels like they've had a wake-up call over there in Tuscaloosa to where they're at right now. And what they did yesterday on the road at Mississippi State was nothing shy of a dominant performance.
0: Dominant. That's what we saw in one of the greatest plays I can remember in a long time. We had a courtesy of that call coming up next here, ESPN Radio.
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1: The division series started with all eight teams in action. I'm Chris Smith. The Padres jumped out to a 2-0 lead, but the Brewers chipped away, getting a two-run blast from Jackson Chourio in the third to tie up that score before catcher William Contreras delivered in the bottom of the seventh with two outs.
2: The 3-2. Swing and a high fly ball. Well struck. Right center field. It's back and it's gone. Contreras will touch them all. And he stops midway up the first baseline and pumps his fist at the Brewer dugout.
1: Boog Sciambi with the call on ESPN Radio. Now the Padres tie France. Thought he hit a go-ahead ninth inning home run, but as the ball sailed towards left field, it hit the roof cable at the American Family Field and fell into Chourio's gloves for an out. According to the stadium's ground rules, a fair ball that hits anything attached to the roof is in play. The Brewers held on to win 3-2 in game one of the NLDS. Meanwhile, in the triple-digit heat at Dodger Stadium, Tarek Skubal struck out seven in six dominant innings as the Dodgers beat the Braves 5-3. Speaking of stellar pitching, the Rays' Drew Rasmussen had a near no-hitter. The right-hander set a postseason franchise record with 10 strikeouts in their 1-0 win over the Yankees in game one of their AL Division Series. Meanwhile, Munetaka Murakami hit a two-run homer while five Chicago pitchers combined for a three-hitter as the White Sox blanked the Guardians 3-0. Tune in today for a pair of NLDS Game 2s, starting with the Padres and Brewers at 3:30 p.m. Eastern on ESPN Radio and the ESPN app, followed by the Braves and Dodgers at 7:30 East.
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4: Charlie Smith, the overload from the right side. He's flushed out. He heaves toward the end zone. It's going to be short of the end zone. It's caught. A lateral back toward Bailey. He's got the edge. He dives forward. Touchdown! Touchdown, Harvard! Crimson win! Unbelievable!
5: Finally, something happens right for the Harvard Crimson. How do you like them apples? Courtesy of Harvard football. The Hail Mary. Have you seen the play?
6: I sure have. That was one of the wilder Hail Marys I think we've seen in a long time.
5: Well, because it looks like a it looks like kind of a planned hook and lateral call.
6: Yep.
5: You know, a lot of times if you've got to go 70 yards, you'll throw it 25 yards down the middle, and then there'll be a wide receiver basically kind of running a jet screen motion, and then they lateral it. But Harvard Hail Mary throws it. It's about, what, 7 yards short of the actual end
6: zone. Right around the 5-yard line. And then that player who catches the ball there just laterals it to his right, so to the left on the TV. And then that player runs in a touchdown for Harvard. I think it's number 17 runs in the touchdown. They beat Colgate on the walk-off. They do it at home. That is one of the cooler calls that we've seen this college football season.
5: Love that. Harvard football on the call. And let's talk about Ivy League football. We're going to have the story of Dante Reno coming up in about an hour. Can't wait to talk to that young man. Remember, Yale was down yesterday 21-7 in the second quarter to Merrimack. And Reno threw for 298 yards and four touchdown passes the day after his father had passed away. What a story that is, a perseverance for that young man. Can't wait to hear about how his week has been in that emotional victory for the Bulldogs in that game. Courtney Cronin, Peter Burns, this show always presented by Progressive Insurance. All right, we got a couple of rankers right now. Our top three, and remember how this works, CC, is you can pick any subject you want, and you're going to rank your 3, 2, and number 1. For you, what's the topic that you've picked this fine Sunday morning?
6: I wanted to take a page from Heather Dinich's book and go through the top 3 1-loss teams in college football.
5: Okay, without further ado, we start with this one.
7: Number 3.
6: I will put Ole Miss at 3-1. Okay. They're ranked nationally number 9 in the country. So one of the most explosive offenses in the SEC. That game against Florida, the score looked close. It didn't feel like it, certainly, if you were watching it. They remained right on the edge of the CFP playoff picture there. So I think that they will be fine. I think just given what we saw from Florida yesterday in the loss to Missouri, that even, you know, further helps Ole Miss's case
5: so
6: in staying where they're at.
5: Let me follow up with here, because I would have put Ole Miss at number three as well, but because of what happened to them against Florida and then what happened with Missouri just beating down the Florida Gators gives me a little bit of pause at that point. Now, may I ask you, you haven't showed me your top three list here.
6: Correct.
5: Is LSU on that list?
6: Honorable mention.
5: Okay, so honorable mention. All right. Because LSU ends up destroying McNeese yesterday, but they end up losing in a one-score game and a close one into Oxford. So just because of that victory, you still have Ole Miss slightly ahead of LSU, correct?
6: Yes, correct.
5: Okay.
6: Coming in next.
7: Number two.
6: The reason I put them at number three is because I still have Florida, a 4-1 team right now. They got boat raced in Missouri yesterday. But prior to that, we were talking about this high-powered offense, the top five victory that they had over the Rebels, all the points, the records that they set in the first 4 weeks of the season under John Sumrall. Everybody's going to have a clunker, and this one looked really bad. I mean, we played the sound from John Sumrall earlier about how irritated he was, how sick to his stomach he felt over that loss. So still the SEC. Road victories are hard to come by. I still have them as one of the top teams with one loss in college football.
5: What was shocking is the fact that Jaden Ball, who, again, had put his name up into kind of that Heisman list as a, I would say, a top five candidate, it wasn't even close. And this was a Missouri team that had lost two edge players, two of their defensive edge rushers. And you're thinking, all right, they're going to be a little bit banged up. The one thing that I do know is that Buster Faulkner is going to be able to dial up something to get Jaden Ball into space. I believe it was, 12 carries yesterday for 13 yards. It really got to the point where the game got out of hand. They're like, we can't even try to run the ball. We're so far behind. So I've got some question marks of how you can lay just that clunker, no different than with Ole Miss. I know who you're going to have at number one, but I want to say Boise State, I think, should have gotten some love in the top one-loss teams. And the reason why I say that is they played Oregon, you know, fairly good early in the season, but I don't see them as they end up getting that victory yesterday over Utah State, 37-18. They're playing Fresno State, Washington State. They got Texas State, Colorado State. They got all the other Pac-12 teams. I don't see another team that's going to give the Broncos a run the rest of the way, and I can see that being an 11-1 swap.
6: So you think they get the group
5: I think
6: six?
5: So. I think that they end up being that group of six team that's in there. All right, coming in at this one.
7: Number one.
6: Ohio State.
5: Ohio State.
6: Yep, we both knew it. The loss to Texas in week two of the college football season after they were up. I'm still not sure that Texas is a national championship contender. I think they've got a lot of flaws that still have yet to be figured out. They won't change from where they're at right now in the CFP rankings, or at least even the AP rankings, because they didn't play yesterday. But Ohio State, what they did going into Kinnick Stadium, it's a hard place to play, left nothing in doubt. They've got the Heisman Trophy frontrunner in Jeremiah Smith. The offense looks awesome. Their defense looks damn good, too. Top, easy answer for me here, the top one-loss team in college football.
5: And the way that they dismantled Iowa yesterday in Kinnick is a win not only for Ohio State, but it's also a huge win for the Texas Longhorns as well. Because now it affected... I can't imagine a Longhorn squad. Let's say that you have some questions, and those questions actually, you know, become issues, whether it's Arch Manning's not being there, or I don't know, defensively, I think they look pretty damn good. If you go 10-2 with a victory over Ohio State, who I still think is going to be the Big Ten champion, you're getting in. Hell, you can also argue that maybe a 9-3 team of Texas might still be able to get in because of the strength of that victory that they had over in Austin. All right, so those are your top three one-loss teams. I am going to take easy, low-hanging fruit here. Top three Heisman contenders of what we've seen. Coming in at this one is...
7: Number three.
5: Give me the guy who... It was going to be whoever won that game and balled out between Alabama and Mississippi State. Because I couldn't tell if I was going to go Kamario Taylor or Keelan Russell. And Keelan Russell was a force. He was an absolute juggernaut yesterday as Alabama destroyed Mississippi State. 285 yards, 3 touchdowns in a tough place to play. He's got 14-plus touchdowns already for those 5 games. And Kamario was getting all the love all week long, but it was Keelum that kind of stole the headlines. And the thing that's amazing for me with Keelum is that he looks like a 4th, 5th year starter, right? He looks like how Carson Beck or even Darian Mensa did for Miami, where the fact of, hey, I've been here for a while, nothing's new to me. This is a guy that was in a battle for the starting job in Tuscaloosa with Austin Mack. There's a reason why that Ryan Grubb and Kalen DeBoer went with him. And he looks every bit a part of that role. I have him coming in at number 3. All right, next one.
7: Number 2.
5: Still going to give it to Darian Mensa, QB for the Hurricanes. They're 5-0. He's got 17 total touchdowns so far. Just 21 incompletions through those first 5 games. He looked great early in the year. It wasn't a great statistical game against Clemson. Only the 227 yards and 2 total touchdowns. But that game was a rout early, so they didn't really have to do much. And now with Malachi Toney not having this monstrous statistical game, I think a little bit of the votes that he might split with Mensa or with Malachi Toney are going to go to Darian Mensa. I put Mensa coming in at number 2.
6: I like it. Miami and that test that they have coming up, Notre Dame in a few weeks. I think that we all know who the number 1 contender is going to be, but that's where you separate yourself if you want to make some sort of jump here in the odds and really just the way that the voters are going to view this race.
5: Coming in at this one.
7: Number 1.
5: Back-to-back 200-yard games for Jeremiah Smith for Ohio State. 11 catches, 206 yards, 2 touchdowns. And I keep thinking about how the Heisman continues to be so quarterback heavy. Mm-hmm. And Julian Sand was great. What did he throw? 324 yards, no interceptions. But what Jeremiah Smith is doing when teams specifically are scheming for him each and every week, it's nothing short of fantastic. And I can't remember the last time that I said, I have to watch. It was like almost what Michael Crabtree was to Texas Tech back in the day, of saying this guy's just that much better. And that's what Crabtree was when he was playing for the Red Raiders. That's how Jeremiah Smith is. He's unstoppable right now.
6: The last 2 games have been incredible for him. 23 catches, 423 yards, 6 touchdowns. He is the best player in college football right now. I am glad, though, I keep bringing it back to Darian Mensa. You had him at number 2. This is a quarterback award,
5: correct,
6: by and large. Last receiver to win it was Devontae Smith in COVID. If Mensa continues on the production he's gotten through early October, 80% of his passes have been completed, 16 total touchdowns, very, very small turnover rate, he's going to give Jeremiah Smith a run for his money, because that is just how the voters are going to view this. Who is the best player? Who's fueling their team's success? Because if Julian Sand keeps performing the way that he does, and if teams start to figure out you're going to have to bracket this guy, you're going to have to throw 2 on him at all times on Jeremiah Smith, maybe that lessens the just eye-popping numbers that we see, and then a quarterback can end up edging their way in. I never count a QB out, because we've done this with running backs, we've done this with receivers, correct, the last couple of years. It always ends up leveling off towards the end of the season.
5: Will we ever see another running back?
6: I don't know.
5: Heisman?
6: I kind of doubt it. I feel like this is like in the MVP mix in the NFL.
5: Mm-hmm.
6: We see that as offensive player of the year. That is a quarterback award. I view the Heisman just the same.
5: Another name that we need to put in there that was honorable mention, Gunnar Stockton. And that matchup next week in Alabama.
6: Buddy.
5: At 7:30 on ABC with Georgia and Bama. Whew, buckle up. That's going to change the odds as well. All right. Can you imagine playing a golf tournament in which if you didn't finish top 3, you had to enlist in the Army? We have that story coming up next. Courtney Cronin, Peter Burns, Best Week Ever on ESPN Radio.
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0: Courtney Cronin, Peter Burns, Best Week Ever, always presented by Progressive Insurance. Looking forward to talking to Yale quarterback Dante Reno coming up in just about 45 minutes. What a comeback for Yale yesterday. As they were down 21-7 in that second quarter to Merrimack, Dante ends up throwing for almost 300 yards, four touchdown passes, a day after his father had passed away. And just want to hear his story and what he's had to deal with over those 48 hours and how he was able to kind of muster that courage to have such a great performance for Yale. So that coming in 45 minutes. Courtney Cronin, Peter Burns rolling on. 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All right, Mikey, go ahead and hit the fancy sounder, shall you?
1: Rapid fire water cooler.
2: All right, I teased it earlier. Mississippi State quarterback Mario Taylor came out and said that there's a movie he watches every single day, and it's The Avengers. It says he hasn't missed a day in years, almost, basically, I guess. And with him being injured, he might have some extra time to watch it even more, I guess.
0: Every single day?
3: Every single day. Commitment.
0: That is a commitment to the
2: bit. A movie you could do that with?
0: Ooh. I used to be that way about Tin Cup, although I hated the way the Tin Cup movie ended. Like, come on. There's no way you're going to spin back a three wood from 240 yards. Like, that just wasn't happening. Twice. At the U.S. Open. Not happening. So, Shawshank Redemption's pretty close, CC, about a rewatchable movie. Like, no matter where it's at, I'll sit down and watch a couple of minutes. Inglourious Basterds as well, another one, the Quentin Tarantino movie. That's a fantastic one.
3: Okay, if you're going to do Shawshank, that's a two-hour, 22-minute movie.
0: I got some time in my life.
3: Your ADHD would not allow you to sit down for 2 hours and 22 minutes every single day and watch this movie. No way.
0: Okay, that's fair. Which one you have then?
3: I wouldn't. I can't. I just wouldn't. I don't have something that I love that much that I would want to watch every single day over and over.
0: I used to be that way, like with Clue as well. Remember Clue?
3: The game?
0: Oh, yeah. Well, no, wait. You have never watched. Don't tell me you've never watched Clue the movie.
3: No, I've only played the board game.
0: Mikey, have you watched Clue the movie?
2: Unfortunately, I had a roommate in college who probably did watch Clue every single day.
0: Every single day.
3: No
0: I
3: way.
0: Am the singing telegram. Boop. Mr. Body, come on. All right, well,
3: I got a homework assignment.
0: Yeah, I'll be honest with you. Don't go to the Bears game today.
3: Okay.
0: Like, put it on in the press box. You can watch Clue while you're watching the Bears. How about that?
3: I'll just hijack the TVs and be like, what's this movie? I'm like, well, Peter told me to do it. Sorry, you guys can't watch the replay of whatever happens on this third down because I have to watch this ridiculous movie.
0: It's not a ridiculous movie. Do not say anything
3: blasphemous. You're just a ridiculous person.
0: I am ridiculous. But is there anything more ridiculous or crazy than this? So I teased this in the last break. Can you imagine playing in a golf tournament in which if you didn't finish in the top three, you were enlisted in the military. Now, this goes to the Asian Games where golfer Tom Kim, who's had a lot of success in the PGA Tour, he flies straight from the President's Cup over to Asia for this. And he ends up shooting 64, 6 under in a final round. So he ends up shooting 18 under, 262. He ends up winning it. The reason why that was so important for Tom Kim was not only to get that victory, but in South Korea, almost every able-bodied man must serve 18 months in the military under the Military Service Act. However, athletes who win either a gold, silver, or bronze medal at the Olympics or Asian Games are granted exemptions. And Kim said, actually, the exemption, I tried not to think about it, tried to play the best for my country. It's a big stepping stone, but I definitely felt pressure this week, and I hope I'll be able to implement it into upcoming seasons. One of my favorite Punky Perkins on Twitter, he's like, can you imagine what the television ratings would be if every single week, whoever got last just went straight to training camp after that, or just went to boot camp, whoever...
3: Could you perform in an athletic competition under those sorts of circumstances that you either have to win or you're going straight to basic training?
0: I would imagine there's no new reality show ideas. That will probably be a reality show idea. Pitch it to the Golf Channel right now, Mikey.
2: Yeah, I want to say there was an Israeli player that happened too.
0: Similar situation?
2: Got exempted from serving in the Israeli military. Well,
0: if I'm not mistaken, David Robinson had to, what did he not wait a year for his naval service to continue? Because there's always been that kind of concern about, like, hey, if there was a standout player in the armed services about, you know, hey, could you delay, you know, your enlistment because of how good of a player you were. So, anyway. All right, Mikey, next one, what do we got?
2: All right, this story came across my desk. Major League Baseball won't consider staging games in Western Wyoming's Grand Teton National Park. There has been some talks, you know, with all these, like, Field of Dream games and, hockey's got their outdoor games. There was talk about actually holding a baseball game inside the national park, but...
0: Now, you see, I actually would have liked that idea, Mikey, if you did it, because then if you hit a towering, what appeared to be a home run, game-winning home run, like the Padres did last night, it couldn't hit the roof. And is that what happened last... Hey, you're laughing, CC, but did that not happen in the Brewers-Padres game? We're going to talk to Buster Olney about that coming up in a couple of moments as well.
3: Yeah, so I guess the solution is play in places that don't have roofs. Grand Teton National Park.
0: Or other Major League Baseball parks as well. I'd be fine with it. Yosemite. Get one in Yellowstone as well, too.
3: I think they're trying to preserve the parks, not have fans come in, have to build all this infrastructure just to have a baseball game.
0: That's probably fair.
2: It was one of the great lines in Major League, and said that would have been out of almost every park, including Yellowstone.
0: Including Yellowstone at that point. Nick LaLouche. I'd be fine with it. I always liked that. Remember, didn't they have Michigan State a couple years ago? I mean, this is like 20 years ago, playing on the aircraft carrier.
3: I'd be diving for a loose ball, and then you just like skirt yourself into the water.
0: It would be weird when they have like the Pinstripe Bowl, or they would play some of these bowl games inside of an actual baseball stadium. Mm-hmm. Those were a little bit tough. Remember the Oakland A's used to have that. Yeah. I mean, like that was part
3: O.co.
0: of. Or the Raiders would have that. I don't think that.
3: It'd be right through right now, where there'd still be a baseball diamond on the football field.
0: Probably better. Hey, is that any worse than the field conditions that they've had in like Brazil or some of the other countries that the NFL tries to go out there and shove off some of these games?
3: We've got a London game coming up between the Commanders and the Colts here this morning. Haven't heard anything negative about the field conditions, because it does seem like the London games never have to deal with that. But I was glad last week that was not a part of the story between the Ravens and the Cowboys during the game.
0: They were willing to take that risk, and the risk evidently paid off with hopefully more fans of the National Football League. We get into that with the NFL whip around coming up next. We'll talk to Buster Olney on Major League Baseball and more college football takes. Courtney Cronin, Peter Burns, Best Week Ever on ESPN Radio.
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14: College football was highlighted by 7 of the top 10 teams in the AP poll going on the road. I'm Chris Smith. Now, those teams went 6-1 with a lone loss coming in Columbia, where Austin Simmons threw for 340 yards and 2 touchdowns. Jamal Roberts ran for 211 yards and 3 more scores as number 25 Missouri trounced 8th-ranked Florida 45-17 to snap a 9-game losing streak against ranked opponents. The 28-point win was the largest versus an AP top 10 team in program history. Meanwhile, it was another Heisman day for Ohio State's Jeremiah Smith.
15: Stan fakes the handoff, sets up to pass. Pressure coming, eludes one defender. Rockets one deep down the right side of the field for Jeremiah Smith. Got it to the 10 of Iowa, off a defender and into the end zone. Jeremiah Smith, long distance from Julian Stan, 58 yards to the house.
14: Paul Keels with the call on Learfield. 5th-ranked Ohio State crushes number 14 Iowa 31-14. Behind Smith's 11 catches for 206 yards and 2 scores, he is now the Buckeyes' all-time leader in receptions, receiving yards, and touchdowns, and has shortened his Heisman odds to plus 110. On the baseball, where the White Sox and Rays both earned shutouts in their respective game ones of the ALDS, it's the first time in the world's wildcard era that multiple teams from the AL won by a shutout. Meanwhile, the Dodgers won game one in the NL and begin their chance at an historic 3 straight World Series titles. And the top-seeded Brewers started their postseason with a comeback win over the Padres. Pair of game twos on tap today, starting at 3:30 p.m. Eastern on ESPN Radio with the Padres and Brewers, followed by the Braves and Dodgers at 7:30 East.
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6: 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What a fine Sunday morning it is. Recapping what went down in college football week five. We got the National Football League week four on pace. We got a game in London. And looking forward to talking to Dante Moore, the Yale quarterback. Great comeback that they had yesterday. His amazing story in about 30 minutes. And Buster Olney talks about a wild day of Major League Baseball playoffs in about 10 minutes. But remember, Football Sunday action, Bills, Patriots. 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
0: Let's head around the National Football League. This is the NFL Whip on the best week ever. Colts versus Commanders from London.
6: We're about 27 minutes away from kickoff between the Colts and the Commanders. John Keim, 850 ESPN NFL Nation Commanders reporter, joining us right now. All right, so, John, what's the scene like over there at the home of the Tottenham Hotspurs that are now going to be hosting the Colts and the Commanders today?
9: Well, first of all, the weather's fantastic. It's like 70 degrees, sunny. Press box is outdoors, so for us in the States, you're not used to that, but it's a really nice day. Didn't know I might have to bring sunscreen for it, but like it's just different because, you know how there's the international games. You're seeing fans of many teams pile into the stadium. There are obviously a lot of Washington fans here. There's a band playing in the stands in pregame, so it's festive for sure.
7: Yeah, I was there in 2024. It rained on me in the middle of the game, so glad that the glad the sun's out for you on a fairly uncharacteristically nice fall day in London. But let's talk about this. Let's talk about this quarterback situation. So we know that Jaden Daniels almost returned this week. We saw him at practice, dislocated elbow, but today it's going to be Marcus Mariota. Was there any sort of letdown that Jaden couldn't play, or is this the timeline that the team expected, John?
9: I think this is what they expected, because I had heard from people close to him earlier in the week that didn't look good. And, you let the process play out. But I think they knew that it was a long shot for this week. But I think what they felt good was just getting him back on the practice field. So, and I know, like, the players themselves, they really like Marcus. So, yes, they all know Jaden is the guy, but they also really like Marcus. So I don't think there's, like, a big letdown in that way. I think the realistic target for Jaden was probably always New York next week.
6: We'll see how that one plays out. Daniel Jones on the other side for the Colts, and this is also a Commanders team that defends the run pretty well, not necessarily the pass.
9: Yes.
6: What's the issues right now in that game that you see that maybe the Colts might be able to take advantage of in that matchup?
9: So the Colts like to do a lot of play action. They're not throwing the ball well down the field. However, this is a secondary that has given up big plays, and sometimes it's because relatively new secondary, new scheme, and there have been some coverage breaks because of that. That's where the Colts have to take advantage. Like if they can get like a Josh Downs or Laquon Treadwell down the field once or twice, that might open it up. But Daniel Jones has just not been throwing it down there. And I think the other thing is what helps Washington is if they don't have to defend the run with more than seven in the box. That will be a big plus for them. And they've been great in that area. So that will be something. If they have to start using eight to stop Jonathan Taylor, now you have to start to wonder a little bit.
6: Get your fantasy football rosters in based on that information. John Keim, about 25 minutes until kickoff over in London, England. Thanks, John.
9: Thanks, guys.

0: got to get him going. And he's a home run threat, runs a 4-3. This is a guy they feel like he's really close to breaking one. But also, you look at this offensive line, it's gotten pushed around from time to time. So it all depends on which Jags team is going to show up. Is it the one that, you know, that has smoked New England and Cleveland? Or is it the one that really, really struggled in the second half and got nothing going against Denver? So they've been a little bit helter-skelter this year.
1: Mark, another matchup we're watching today, Travis Hunter, Ja'Marr Chase. I know I'm excited to watch it, but also stemming from the comments or lack thereof that were said this week. Travis Hunter says Ja'Marr Chase can do everything, and Ja'Marr Chase said, that's all I got when asked what Travis Hunter is improved upon from going year one to year two. What do you make of this?
0: You're talking about two of the most boisterous positions in the NFL, right? Receiver and cornerback. So I think it's smack talk, right? And I think it's going to continue on the field. And certainly for four quarters, I would be stunned if, when it's all said and done, Travis Hunter has gotten the better of Ja'Marr Chase. I mean, Ja'Marr Chase has just torched this team, really abused them the last 2 years. So I can't see that stopping now. And that some of that's with Jake Browning at quarterback. Now all of a sudden, you get a full game of Joe Burrow, and who knows what this Jacksonville defense will look like.
2: This is kind of what we thought we would see when those guys went into the National Football League, is two great quarterbacks. Trevor Lawrence, 10-1 in those last 11 games with 31 offensive touchdowns. We'll see how that one plays out a little bit later in Cincinnati at 1 p.m. Thank you, Mark. All right, moving forward, we got this matchup.
3: Rams at Eagles.
2: Tim McManus, our ESPN NFL Nation Eagles reporter. How would you describe what happened the Monday night loss to the Bears that CC got a chance to see here, Tim?
4: Well, they just got worked. And that's the second time that it's happened in as many meetings with the Bears. There's just something about Ben Johnson that defensive coordinator Vic Fangio can't handle the way that he usually does with most offensive coordinators / play callers. And so this was a critical point in the season for the Eagles early already. This was supposed to be a defense that was going to carry the offense as they got their footing under new offensive coordinator Sean Mannion. But the defense just hasn't shown the kind of teeth that people were expecting. This was supposed to be a top five unit, but what you've seen is that there's some stars that just haven't really been playing like stars, with Jalen Carter in the defensive interior dealing with a hairline fracture in his wrist. He's wearing a cast on that hand. He hasn't quite looked the same, and that's really happened at all three levels. Cooper DeJean was dealing with a couple injuries and hasn't been his sort of Pro Bowl self. And so, you know, all of a sudden you have a 38-year-old in Matt Castle that's just ripping it up and down the field. They're expecting a big run game that the Bears were going to deliver like they did the last time around, and instead Johnson hit him with something different, and the Eagles just didn't adjust.
1: Saquon Barkley doesn't look like himself right now. I know that he's dealing with the effects of the stinger in his neck, 15 carries, 82 yards last week, but they also have some bad news on DeVonta Smith, so he's not going to be playing today. How does this offense try to get right here against a Rams defense that won't have Aaron Donald today?
4: Right, yeah. No DeVonta Smith, also no tight end Dallas Goedert. It's two of Jalen Hurts' top weapons. And as you said, Courtney, you know, the ground game just hasn't been going as much. And so really the two pieces of the formula that was supposed to happen earlier was the defense, as we talked about, and it's also supposed to be Barkley in the ground game, and that part hasn't happened yet. I think what you're seeing is that the offensive line hasn't hit its stride yet. Landon Dickerson is out of the lineup, the left guard. He hasn't been able to get healthy, so they have a couple new pieces along the offensive front. They're also learning a new system under Sean Mannion. It's more of a wide zone scheme, and it's an adjustment for veteran players who have been here. It's not as clean as you would hope it would be to this point. And it's also the first time that Barkley has worked in a wide zone scheme. So there's an adjustment period for the veteran running back here as well. There were some signs last week in the first half against the Bears that it's starting to get going. They were able to establish the run. They got away from it in the second half, but they walked away feeling confident that they were heading in the right direction as far as the running game is concerned, and that's obviously going to be huge as you're working without DeVonta Smith and Dallas Goedert in this game.
2: We'll see if there's a bunch of points in that one. The Eagles end up being a slight underdog, a three-point dog over at home. Rare to see that happen in Philadelphia. Game kicks off at 1. Thank you, Tim.
4: Yep, thanks, guys.

0: All right, one last one.
1: Jets at Bears.
0: She's got her binoculars ready. She is Courtney Cronin, the star of this show and our NFL Nation Bears reporter. So, surprise quarterback selection? No, you're already saying no. Why?
2: No, it's Tyson Bagent, not Case Keenum. They're not riding the hot hand, even though Ben Johnson said that that was a real discussion going on this week. Tyson Bagent was QB2 for a reason. That came from the head coach about 30 minutes after they won on Monday Night Football. And I think so much of this is Ben's confidence in himself as a play designer that I can put Caleb Williams out there. I can put Tyson Bagent. I can put Case Keenum in a game. And the way that I'm calling the game, the way I'm designing a game.
0: I'm is flowing. It's a flow state.
2: Flow
0: right now.
2: State. You hit that flow state. They hit it on the first drive last week. It was a touchdown. I expect more of that against a Jets team that has improved quite a bit from a year ago.
0: Fair to say. Still at 1-2 right now. What's the timeline latest for Caleb?
2: 3 to 4 games, but they didn't put him on IR last week, which means that it points to they expect him back within 4 games because they could have used that roster spot for someone else in the meantime.
0: On the other side, you're talking about a Jets squad that, I mean, as good defensively as you could say, maybe the Seahawks. I mean, the Seahawks have been dominant defensively, but the Jets, I think that's the reason why they look a little bit better. Mm-hmm. What concern do you have about the Bears being able to run the any type of success against
2: this them? Feels like a classic trap game, doesn't
0: yeah.
2: it? Where it's a team that's coming into your place. There's the rivalry, if you want to even
0: Did
2: call
0: you say
2: it
0: a
2: that.
0: Trap game, come into your trap, take over your trap game? The
2: you
0: triple
2: know,
0: trap game?
2: Kind of feels like it. Aaron Glenn, Ben Johnson, the familiarity. They have never coached against each other in a regular season game. But the Bears have something that's working for them on offense, and that's the distribution of the ball to a lot of different playmakers. And it felt like they turned the tide last week defensively. Really, the last 2 weeks, Dennis Allen has gotten a lot more aggressive. I think that's something that you have to do against Geno Smith. He looks a lot better than he did with the Raiders when the Bears saw him last year. But this still feels like a game that the Bears win. They walk away 3-1. They won't take them lightly because they know that there's very much no room for error when your starting quarterback's not out there. You got to handle business the way that you did it against the Eagles and have that carryover effect to close out the first quarter of the season feeling good.
0: Bears 3.5-point favorites in Chi-Town. That one coming up at 1 p.m. All right. Something happened in Major League Baseball playoffs yesterday that's never happened in the history of the game. We'll talk about that with Buster Olney coming up next. Courtney Cronin, Peter Burns, best week ever on ESPN Radio.
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0: Swing and a high fly ball. Left field. That one back. And gone. Into the Brewers bullpen on the first pitch.
1: Cheerios, somebody you got to talk about all night tonight. The way he swung the bat, the way he played defense. 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
0: McGill closes it out. A four-out save, and the Brewers rally to win game one. 3-2 the final.
2: 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Courtney Cronin, Peter Burns. 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We got a doubleheader today in the National League, 3:30. We got Padres Brewers and Braves Dodgers on ESPN Radio and the ESPN app, always presented by Gusto, the best in the biz, joining us right now, Buster Olney. Buster, let's talk about what happened with this Padres Brewers game. We just heard that rejoin. The Brewers end up getting that victory, but the Padres robbed to a certain extent. Break it down for our listeners.
3: Yeah, terrible luck. And I'll say, you know, before every series, the umpire, the person who's in charge, the umpire supervisor, comes into the broadcast booth and will go through the ground rules of each ballpark, because every ballpark is a little bit unique. And they'll say, okay, if the ball hits here, if it's thrown here, this is what happens. And before yesterday's game between the Padres and the Brewers, the umpires met with both staffs and told them about these, you know, mentioned these cables that are above the left field line, and said, yeah, if the ball hits here and it stays in fair play, then it's in play and can be caught. And if it's determined to hit the cables in foul territory, then it's a dead ball and it's foul. And the Brewers third base coach said in that meeting, yeah, I've never seen that. I've been here 6 years. It's never happened before. And of course, that means it's going to happen tonight. And lo and behold, 4 hours later, it did happen, and it hit that hit the cable, ricocheted into fair territory, and a would-be home run. And I think it would have been a home run. Was caught by Jackson Churio with two outs in the ninth, and just terrible luck for the San Diego Padres, because he hit the ball in such a way that it was going to tie the game, and instead it turns into an out.
4: All right, so we've got the Atlanta Braves tonight against the Los Angeles Dodgers. That's game two of this division series. Tough decision here, you know, with Chris Sale, all of that, 21 pitches the other night in relief for them to be able to get out of the wild card round. What do you think today happens for this Braves team?
3: So my guess is that Chris Sale will make the start, because he's the leader of that staff. He's going to be the guy who's going to go to Walt Weiss's manager and say, I can do this. I can make it happen. I think the absolute cautious route would be to say to him, you know what, you need extra rest. Because all year, he succeeded with extra rest. He only had two starts on 4 days rest, the rest of them 5-plus days. And if he starts today, he'll be on four days of rest since his last start. But he had that relief appearance dropped in the middle of it. And I must say, as I was watching that play out at the end of the Philly series, I mean, it felt great in the moment, like, cool story, Chris Sale closes it out. They had a four-run lead, and I was wondering, do you not go to, you know, Raisel Iglesias, your closer, and let him finish it out and better set up Sale for the Dodgers series? They didn't choose that route. And so if they pitch Sale today, and again, I think he'll absolutely tell them, I'm ready to go, it means he probably is not going to be as rested. He's not going to go as far. I think the safe play would be to start Chris Sale in game three, Tyler Molly in game four, and then, hope that you dig yourself out from at that point in this series against the Dodgers.
2: Just go full Nolan Ryan. Let him throw 175 pitches. Let's just roll old school Satchel Paige just to be able to do it. Buster Olney joining us here. Best week ever. Courtney Cronin, Peter Burns. How about what you ended up seeing last night from the Rays? Drew Rasmussen, the way that he was on the bump, blanking the Yankees, who honestly had put up, a ton of runs against the Sox earlier.
3: His command was incredible. At some point during that broadcast, they ran a graphic of where he was getting strike three, and everything was at the very top of the zone or everything was at the very bottom of the zone. He was working both ends, and he was taking advantage of the fact that he was pitching in a very different ballpark than the Yankees' home park, right? The Trop is an acute pitcher's park, and there were a couple fly balls in that game where I'm sure that the instinct of, for example, George Lombard Jr. was like, that's got a chance, and it's caught in front of the warning track. You know, that helped Drew Rasmussen. It's one of the reasons why, you know, I think the Rays were favored coming into this series, because their home ballpark really works well for their pitching staff, who just fills the strike zone. That group does. And, the defense takes advantage of it. And yesterday, you know, he absolutely was masterful, to the point, you know, we're talking about him possibly throwing a no-hitter eighth, ninth inning, and Kevin Cash, having to make a decision whether or not to send him out for the ninth.
2: It was impressive, but what's not impressive is just trying to figure out when we get a chance to see Aaron Judge, right? I mean, didn't play in that with that calf strain. What's the latest on his availability, and what can the Yankees do today about it?
3: Yeah, I think there was no chance he was going to come back because of the fact that they're playing in the trough. Artificial surface, you know, for a player coming back from a calf injury. And look, they really need him. If he's going to come back, they need him to be in the outfield, because if you have him at DH, that means you got to sit either Paul Goldschmidt, who murders lefties and is fully healthy, or Luis Garcia, who has been terrific since he joined the Yankees, and he's fully healthy. And so the Yankees are really, I think, trying to do everything they can to get him back to a point where he physically can be out in right field. Judge said earlier this week that, hey, we got to keep in mind, you know, we could be going for another month with the playoffs, and the Yankees are going to have to hope that, that he'll be in that position. And one thing to keep in mind as he comes back, when he came back, you know, for those, week or so in September, guys, he looked terrible. Like, he had 13 strikeouts and 23 at-bats, which is not a surprise because he'd been out for 4 months. And so the idea that you're going to rush him back in, he's immediately going to be a force. We don't know if that's actually going to be the case when he does get back in the lineup.
2: We hope to see him sometime in this season. Vikings move to 4-0 today, real quick. What do you think?
3: This is what an opportunity for me to be able to ask Courtney questions about the Vikings directly, as opposed to emailing you, Courtney, because Courtney's been my Viking source for years. I having been conditioned as a Viking fan, you know, a 3-0, I am not taking that at face value. I know it's all about the defense and the special teams.
4: Yep. Tyler looked pretty bad last week. Let's hope that he doesn't look that rusty this week.
2: Buster, we appreciate you waking up on a fine Sunday morning, giving us a breakdown of that, and enjoy it. Vikings-Dolphins today at 4:05. There it is, Buster Olney joining us. All right, the touching story out of Yale that you do not want to miss, coming up next on ESPN Radio.
5: 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First in Milwaukee at 4 Eastern, the top-seeded Brewers face the San Diego Padres. 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
12: 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And it's Josh Allen.
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1: It's the NFL London Games. I'm Chris Smith. The Colts and Commanders about to kick off across the pond, and Washington quarterback Jayden Daniels was ruled out for a second consecutive game because of a dislocated elbow. The Commanders remain optimistic that Daniels will return soon, possibly in Week 5 versus the Giants. Meanwhile, Marcus Mariota will make his second consecutive start. On the flip side, Colts receiver Keenan Allen has been ruled out with a groin injury, which is bad news for Indy, as they are already without top wide receiver Alec Pierce, who was on the IR with a heel injury. Later, the Red Hot Bills host the Patriots. Buffalo looking for their second straight 4-0 start for the second time since the merger, while New England has started 1-2 for the sixth straight season. And Patriots corner Marcus Jones says they will have their hands full today with Josh Allen.
2: He's an incredible player. First off, he can make all the plays with his legs and also his arm and everything, and then also containing him and, you know, getting pressure. Usually the first guy to get there doesn't, you know, make the tackle and everything like that, so we definitely have to show him as a defense.
1: Jones, a guest with our Christine Lisi. Allen has 85 career rushing TDs, tied with Marshawn Lynch for 17th all-time. Coverage of the Bills and Patriots begins at noon Eastern on ESPN Radio and the ESPN app. Meanwhile, the Rams do not intend to limit Puka Nacua's workload against the Eagles, sources told ESPN's Adam Schefter. Nacua has missed LA's last two games because of an injury to his hip and to his groin. And tune in today for a pair of NLDS Game 2s, starting with the Padres and Brewers at 3:30 p.m. Eastern on ESPN Radio, followed by the Braves and Dodgers at 7:30 p.m. Eastern, ESPN Radio in the app.
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4: Reno, pressure coming over the middle. It's a touchdown. Third touchdown pass of the day for Dante Reno as he finds his tight end. Yard, so it's third down.
5: Dante Reno had an incredible game. Welcome back, ESPN Radio. Courtney Cronin, Peter Burns. And sometimes sports gives us a story that kind of isn't just all about sports. And it's bigger than that. And that's the story of Dante Reno. Less than 24 hours after the passing of his father, Tony Reno, the legendary former Yale head coach, down 21-7, broken bone in the left elbow. Something remarkable happened. The Bulldogs outscored Merrimack 34-3 the rest of the way, 298 yards and four touchdown passes in that 41-24 win. Joining us right now is Yale quarterback Dante Reno. Dante, before we start talking about football and just how the last 48 hours have been, how are you doing this morning?
6: Yeah, it's definitely a surreal moment for me and the team. Obviously going out there with the guys and having fun. It was a great day yesterday. Just honoring my dad and a lot of the guys that he coached were out there playing with me as well. So first off, I want to say thank you. Thank you guys for having me, and I appreciate you guys letting me celebrate his life, and you guys honor his life as well.
7: There's no better way to celebrate someone who meant so much to you than the performance that you went out and had yesterday. Four touchdowns, 298 yards, Yale beats Merrimack. How did you compartmentalize or just truly get yourself ready to play such a significant game when you're dealing with something that is so heavy this week?
6: Yeah, I think it goes back to the way he raised me and my siblings. My mom's the rock of our family, and he always raised us to be a tough family. We're really close, and basically I just went out there and just really thought of what he would want me to do. And obviously I know him best, and he'd want me to go out there and play with the guys and be with the guys, my teammates and my coaches that have surrounded me with so much love this week and throughout the whole journey of everything that's kind of happened with him, and just go out there and basically just, what would Tony do? That's what I kind of think about in life right now is, what would he want me to do? He want me to go to practice. He want me to be around the guys, hang out with the guys, go to class, be the good person in the community, just basically do everything I can to help honor his life, but also try and have as normal season as we can.
5: Dante Reno, Yale quarterback, joining us. And what an amazing story and comeback it was for Yale. And you said go back to practice and go back to play because this is, you know, last week missed the game. Still, I mean, what was broken bone in the elbow and still get in there? Like, what's that story?
6: Yeah, it's I got a little something going on in the elbow, but it's on my left one, so I don't really need that one. So I'm a righty, so I just went out there and basically just braced it up. Got through the healing process in a couple of weeks and played the first game, played the whole game with it, and then obviously played yesterday with it too. And there's a lot of other people that are going through a lot of harder things than me going out there playing with a broken elbow. And my dad fought his butt off for a while, so. Just for him to be able to do that, just gave me the strength and courage to go out there and just be back with the guys. And I know the team needed me. And at the end of the day, it's what's best for the team. So I knew I had to be out there with the guys yesterday.
7: Dante, you transferred from South Carolina, where you began your career, to Yale last year during the 2025 football season. That was your father's last year coaching at Yale before he stepped down this offseason. What's the one thing you're going to remember from that season that you got to share the sidelines with your dad?
6: Yeah, I think coming here, obviously, we didn't know it was going to be his last season until he got diagnosed with his sickness. So coming in here in the summer and just being with the guys and learning everybody's names and stuff, I knew most of the guys, but obviously not being around the team and being somewhere else, growing up around the Yale community for 16 years of my life when he was a head coach. I kind of knew the ins and outs of the program and knew what he wanted. But the best memories I'm ever going to have is the ones we had after games, after practice. He was just so happy to see me out there playing last year and the success that we had, the best season that in program history, just to send him out the right way. And the guys really rallied last year and we had a great senior class and really just played really hard for him. Played really hard for each other, and that's kind of the way that he built the program. It's hard nowadays with all the transfer portal people with leaving, coming, and having a new roster every single year. But this is kind of one of the only programs in the country that has a design culture for people to stay and graduate, get your degree, and then go play somewhere else. So you have guys here on the team who are here for 4 years and develop from freshman to senior year and build relationships and. Just have an actual sustained culture that I grew into as a kid, but I didn't really know it until a player, and that's when I kind of felt it, and that's why I love this place.
5: Dante, I love you talk about, you know, as you knew it from a kid. What was that favorite moment, and not even necessarily yesterday, but with your dad, what was that favorite football moment that you've had in your life?
6: Yeah, I think the favorite one would be the games on the sideline as a kid. I was 6 to 8 years old, walking around with a gallon of water, like a big jug of water, just because of all of his players were doing it. just being there on Friday nights in the hotel with the team and eating the dinners like I was going to go out there and play, carb loading with pasta, like just little stuff like that. Being around the guys because the players make the program, and my dad's always had that. And like he always used to say, if you take all the coaches out of it and put the players out there, you can go play a game. But if the players aren't there and the coaches are there, you can't play in your own team. So it's always been about the players, and that's the way he made his program, and that's why we're a player-led program. So just little memories like that I'm going to have and share for the rest of my life.
5: What would your dad say about the game last night?
6: Yeah, he's really proud. There's obviously a couple of plays that he kind of yelled at me for. and obviously, sometimes you just want to throw the ball away or just take a sack when you need to, rather than trying to force something. But he was really proud of the way I performed. But he's always just been a big team guy. So regardless of what the stats were for me, he always used to tell me the quarterbacks always judge off of wins and losses. So whether we win the game or lose the game, I throw for 500, throw for 2 yards. It doesn't really matter. At the end of the day, it's all that matters. We win. And, that's kind of what he instilled in my head, just doing what I need to do for the team and for the guys.
7: Were you hearing your dad in your head yesterday when you guys get down 21-7 and then you battle back to beat Merrimack 41-24? Was his voice or any advice that he had given you over your life playing in your mind to get back in that game?
6: Yeah, the one thing he kept saying was just have fun. He's always been a big guy where you play better and you play more loose when you're having fun out there. And he had me when I first got to Yale. He was a big, just like, hey, like, go watch your high school highlights. Like on Friday nights, I watch my high school highlights from my senior year every single Friday before we play, just to kind of get the reminder of like who you are and when you were having fun most playing football. So I just went back to those moments of high school, went back to those moments of a kid where you have no worries in the world. You're out there playing with your best friends. It could be torrential downpour. You're on a grass field that's all muddy, and you're just out there having fun. So when we got down, it's kind of what I reverted to, and kind of told the whole offense in huddle before we took the drive to make it 14-21. It's just, hey, like, go out there, have fun, have a blast. Like, we're out here, we're best friends playing football. Like, there's no reason to stress over anything right now. So it was basically, he was just telling me, have fun, let it loose, and just take care of the football.
5: What an incredible story from Dante Reno, and just a game that you'll remember, and Yale Bulldog fans remember, and I'm glad our ESPN listeners have a chance to hear not only about your story, but really how special your father was. Dartmouth versus Yale coming up next week. Dante, we appreciate the time, and thank you for sharing that story, and our thoughts and prayers are with you and your family, all right?
6: Yes, sir. Yes. Thank you guys so much for having me. Thank you.
5: What a fantastic message from Dante Reno. And you know, Courtney, we talk each and every week on this show. I mean, there's 100 football games that were played on a college football Saturday. And so many of these storylines, you don't know what people are dealing with. But for him to make it that simple as well of have fun. Go back and look at your high school highlights.
7: What a cool story.
5: It's amazing. I love it. That young man, very, very impressed. And from him, and congratulations to the Yale Bulldogs, Dante Reno, for pulling off that comeback victory. All right, we'll recap a little bit of that, recap what happened in college football over the week, and our final thoughts on NFL Week 4 just around the horn. Courtney Cronin, Peter Burns, best week ever on ESPN Radio.
0: 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First in Cleveland at 5 Eastern is the Guardians and the Chicago White Sox. 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
0: Drake May and the New England Patriots are in Buffalo to face Josh Allen and the undefeated Buffalo Bills in our critical AFC East showdown.
22: 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And it's Josh Allen.
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0: 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I like riddles. I like when you get social media kind of breadcrumbs. I like those, Mikey. What are you laughing at, Cece?
1: I'm not laughing at anything. I'm just doing my eyebrows over here.
0: You're just doing your eyebrows. Oh, you got to look good.
1: I'm multitasking. I got a game I got to go to.
0: Oh, okay. I didn't know if the boyfriend was headed to this game or not. We'll get into the biggest story, the best stories, the worst of the worst, the best of the best. We start with this.
2: I want to be the best of the worst.
3: Who had the worst week ever?
4: Oh, no. This is terrible.
0: All right, could it be the Colorado Buffaloes? Not only did they get absolutely trounced yesterday against Texas Tech, but you could see that, but evidently somebody left part of the playbook in the team hotel, and it appears that those actual plays match those that were left in the hotel, and I don't think Texas Tech needed to have that. Although, could it have been, maybe remember a couple years ago, Mike Leach, the story of Mike Leach leaving a fake playbook on the sidelines when they were playing Texas or whatever, just kind of as a kind of counterfeit, like a red herring?
1: Yeah.
0: Not good.
1: Not good, but also the timeout that they had to take because they had seven guys on the field for a field goal block.
0: Seven guys.
1: Yep.
0: And then they took a timeout, and how many players they bring back out there?
1: Nine. So they're still missing two. Apparently math, not their strong suit up there in Boulder. How about Jim Mora, the coach at Colorado State, firing his defensive coordinator in the middle of a game, more or less. We took away his play calling duties, and then the DC left the field. Mikey, I believe we have the sound of this.
5: Yeah. Tyson was relieved of his play calling duties. He left the field, and he's no longer with this football program.
6: That's a permanent thing.
5: That is a permanent.
1: Yikes. If I left the show mid-show, would you fire me?
0: No, because then you could come back the next week, even though you were upset. And you could just, hey, listen, I had to go because I had to go to a Sports Center hit. Like, you do enough of these things that I'd be like, all right, she just left. But my question is, did he just get, I mean, obviously it was a home game that they lost 56-26 against Oregon State. So I imagine the car was just in the parking lot. So he gets relieved from the duties and just deuces.
1: Gotta go.
7: Would you really stick around?
1: I mean, he got stripped of his play calling duties in a pretty embarrassing fashion. The two of them were screaming at each other on the sideline.
0: Mm-hmm.
1: And then he said, you're done. He's like, okay, I guess I'm done. I guess I'm really done.
0: Like, I'm done?
1: I'm done. Yeah. Not just like done for now, done for ever with the program.
0: Worst week ever, perhaps, two weeks in a row, where South Carolina got off to an early lead. Remember, they got to the early lead against Mississippi State and Kamario Taylor. I think they were up 17-0 in that game. Mississippi State rolls back on the road in Columbia, and Mississippi State wins. This week, South Carolina up to a 14-0 lead against Kentucky. Will Stein and the Wildcats get it all the way to overtime. They go for it in their first possession of overtime. Two-point conversion is good. Back-to-back, double-digit home-blown leads for the Gamecocks. Now the question is how does Shane Beamer and South Carolina move forward from this, CeCe? That's a tough one to swallow.
1: The WNBA playoffs going on right now. The number one seed, Minnesota Lynx, bounced early. They had the best record in the W. They did it despite not having Nafisa Collier there for a big portion of the season as she recovered from injury. They get bounced by the Liberty. The Fever are out too. They lost to the Aces the other night, so Aces looking for another championship, and two of the teams that we expected to be there for the semifinals will not be.
0: Worst week ever, maybe for those who took a flyer on Jayden Ball winning the Heisman. Remember, 13 carries for, I think, 12 yards yesterday. Missouri did a great job of shutting them down. And again, as high as people were about the Florida Gators, it makes you think, okay, hold on. Let's put a pin on that and revisit it here in a couple of weeks. CeCe, I didn't want to do this, but I have to.
1: Okay.
0: Go for it. People that it's a worst week ever for people who hard launch relationships on social media and it not be the first picture of an Instagram post. Mikey, am I understanding this correctly? I think Rachel, our former producer, came in and said congratulations to Courtney.
7: First, it's not even in the top 10.
0: It is. So Courtney Cronin joining us right now, Bears reporter, and I want to get up to the bottom of this story, Cece.
1: I don't really think there's much
0: Are we in a relationship now, Cece?
1: Yeah.
0: Okay, we are in a relationship. Was this the first time you had posted said relationship on social media?
1: It was. It's called a hard launch.
0: Was it the hard launch?
1: It was a hard launch. I didn't know there was an order in which you had to
0: put photos.
1: I think
0: there's a medium launch. Okay.
1: You guys are so critical.
0: Mikey, you are the relationship expert on this show, clearly. Okay. If you hard launch a relationship on social media, one might think can it include a random picture inside a 20-picture photo dump? If you are hard launching a relationship,
7: If I'm the boyfriend, I'm kind of upset.
0: So, considered the hard launch? There's 20 photos that she posted on an Instagram post. Hard launch has to be what?
7: It's gotta be pinned.
0: I think it's got to be maybe a pinned post, but it has to be a standalone picture of you and the new boyfriend.
1: No, it
0: cannot be picture number 12 of 20.
1: In your glass houses,
0: Friday night press release news dump?
7: It doesn't sound like much of a commitment.
0: I think
1: can we flip this to best of the best before we go off the rails even more and I take relationship advice from you two?
0: Best of the best, let's roll it.
3: You're simply the best. Who had the best week ever?
0: Thank God it wasn't the 20th picture of this post and the last one.
1: It was.
0: Wow.
1: It's a troll job in a lot of ways. And college football troll jobs, I'm here for them. Yesterday, we've been talking all morning about Florida losing to Missouri and Missouri coming in after the loss to Mississippi State and doing what they did. They're up 35 points in the fourth quarter. And they play I Won't Back Down by Tom Petty. That is the song that the Gators play in the fourth quarter in the swamp. I love that college football has this level of pettiness. You don't find this in pro sports.
0: Remember Ole Miss played Colin Baton Rouge and Neck, if I'm not mistaken,
1: They
0: were at their win against LSU. There are no rules like posting your new relationship on picture number 20 of a post.
1: I create the rules.
0: How about Keelan Russell? He has done for the Alabama Crimson Tide. Wins the starting job. Over another 300 yards, bunch of touchdowns yesterday. He's in command. And I don't know how the hell you stop Keelan Russell in this offense right now, because if you blitz him, you're screwed. If you don't blitz him, you're kind of screwed as well. And with the way that this Alabama defense and Kane Womack has them rolling, the fourth different return for a touchdown? That's as dominant of a team that we're seeing right now over the last couple of weeks, CC.
1: How about the Cleveland Browns? 3-1 to start the season. They have off until Tuesday after winning on Thursday Night Football. Get Deshaun Watson a game-winning drive. He's had three in a row in the fourth quarter to help his team to this 3-1 record after they lost to the Jags in week one. I didn't expect them to be here, top of the AFC North. They look like a legit football team right now.
0: That's that more surprising than what Florida, Missouri was? The way that the Browns, that was one I think everybody was kind of, in
1: that
0: essence,
1: was a take it to the bank sort of lock.
0: Correct. At that point. Best of the best, I give it to Jeremiah Smith as well. Another 200-yard day receiving. And this is not you're playing nobody Tech. This was in Kinnick. Iowa was coming off with a big victory. And you're thinking, all right, they got to stop four. How do you stop four? You just can't. And he flat out said it. Hey, I hit the Heisman. I want to remind Heisman voters of what kind of numbers that I'm putting up. Speaking of numbers, we have a early score here, Mikey. Commanders, Colts over London. That.
7: Two field goals by the Commanders there in London, and it's 6-0.
1: Stranger things have happened. I mean, the Commanders coming off their big win over the Seahawks last week. Marcus Mariota doing what he did against that defense. Not even starting quarterbacks can do that.
0: Hold on. Has he posted you on social media?
1: We're not getting into this.
0: And so if he, so he has it. So there hasn't been a hard launch on his side. And then if he does, and you're buried at picture number 12, are you going to be upset?
1: No.
0: With this?
1: No. No. I think you guys take this more seriously than I do.
0: Oh, no. I'm all in on this. Trust me.
1: I'm going to do a whole TikTok video about this. I'm going to be trolling your social media soon, sir.
0: Don't you dare.
1: You shut Dorothy your mouth when you're talking to me.
0: Dorothy Mantooth is a saint. She's Courtney Cronin. Hard launched here on a Sunday. Countdown to kickoff. Gary and Randy coming up next.
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0: A crucial week four in the NFL. I'm Chris Smith. In the NFL London Games, Drew Stevens has booted a pair of field goals as the Commanders lead the Colts 6-0 in the first. Marcus Mariota, making his second consecutive start for the injured Jaden Daniels, went to the locker room moments ago. Rookie Ethan Calicomanis is warming up. Catch on the NFL Network and the ESPN app. And sources told ESPN's Adam Schefter that Bucs QB Baker Mayfield is dealing with a dislocated thumb that is expected to sideline the star anywhere from 3 to 6 weeks, depending how quickly he's able to grip the football. Jalen Daniels will be the first rookie quarterback this season to start a game when they host the Packers. And ESPN host Mike Golic says that might not be a bad thing.
21: There's really no tape on Jalen Daniels, right? The rookie out of Kansas, undrafted rookie, wins the backup job. The team obviously loved what he was doing. Green Bay, I mean, their defense is in the lower half of the league right now in total defense. So I think this is one of those where the backup quarterback that you don't know a lot about, at least for this game, comes in and sparks them.
2: Heard on ESPN Radio is the Golics. Daniels will be the first, a Bucs rookie quarterback, to start a game since former number one draft pick Jameis Winston in 2015. Meanwhile, the Lions and star tight end Sam Laporta have broken off contract talks, sources told the NFL Network's Ian Rappaport, after attempting to work out a long-term deal for the first few weeks of the season. Barring a breakthrough, Laporta is set to be a free agent in 2027 and would become one of the top free agents regardless of position, but Detroit would also have the franchise tag available.
11: Hey, it's Michelle Smallman, and coming up Monday, even though the Falcons and Saints are both 1-2, I'll tell you why the winner of this game will set themselves up for a playoff run. It's on Sportsman, like 6 a.m. Eastern, right here on ESPN Radio, ESPN2, and ESPNU.

0: opportunity tonight.
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6: It sure is. Normally, we can tell you we're 3 hours from kickoff, and I guess technically we are. We're 3 hours from kickoff from the 1 p.m. Eastern Time slate of games here in the fourth Sunday of the NFL season. He's Gary Streisky. I'm Randy Scott. It is Countdown to Kickoff on ESPN Radio and the ESPN app, SiriusXM. Channel 80, as well as TuneIn, and we are 3 hours away from kickoffs. The problem is there's already been a kickoff, and it's a good problem to have. We got football on right now in foggy London town. Isn't that right, bro?
7: You got Danny details on the ones and twos. That is Randy Scott as we take a look at the Colts taking on the Commanders in London, a place I have yet to visit. Would love to go one day, Randy, and it looks like, is that the Commanders already up?
6: Commanders are already up.
7: Hey, leave
6: it. How about it? Leave it to a Washington Commander to wreck a little shop over in Britain.
7: Talk to me, right? But now hashtag ally. But now
6: we're
7: hashtag ally. So when we go there, we only bring good tidings.
6: That's all it is. And we bring the Commanders and the Colts. And right now, first quarter, Washington out to a 6-0 lead. If you're a Commander fan, you're a little concerned about what you're seeing at the quarterback position, because so far you've seen two quarterbacks. You have seen Marcus Mariota, and then you've seen Marcus Mariota get sort of tackled awkwardly in the backfield, have to go to the blue tent. So now Greek Freak 2.0, some people are calling him, Ethan Kaliakmanis of Rutgers fame, he's in, and he's had a drive, went 2 of 3, 8 yards. It was 3 and out, and Washington having to punt the ball back to Indianapolis. That's about it of note. Danny Dimes, I may be Danny Details. Danny Dimes not really doing a whole lot.
7: Sure.
6: So it's 6-0 in the first quarter. And one thing before we continue to set the slate and get you ready for kickoff of the 1 p.m. Eastern time games here stateside, we got to talk about some guys that are going to be playing on Sundays.
7: Sure.
6: Who were absolutely balling out in college football yesterday. And I got to start with Jeremiah Smith, man. A prohibitive favorite right now to win the Heisman Trophy Award. He's down to almost even money. He's at like plus 115 at DraftKings Sportsbook to win the Heisman. And for good reason, he did whatever he wanted as Ohio State went into Iowa and handed the Hawkeyes their first loss.
7: Yesterday, when we were hosting SportsCenter leading into game day, all of the talk was if the Hawkeyes, who are undefeated going into this game, taking on Ohio State, who if they receive their second loss of the season, they can most likely kiss their college football playoff hopes goodbye, unless a miracle happens. We say, hey, the only thing that the Hawkeyes can rest their hat on is their defense. If they can somehow contain whatever that definition of is to you, contain Jeremiah Smith and stay close in this game, they have a chance. There was no containment of Jeremiah Smith. He did whatever he wanted to do. Not only did he put himself in the Ohio State wide receiver U record books once, he did it twice. Most receiving scores ever by a Buckeyes receiver. Most receptions ever by a Buckeyes receiver. 36 touchdowns in his time in Columbus. And the season is still early. He is three away from breaking Braylon Edwards of Michigan fame's record that he set for all-time receiving scores in the Big Ten.
6: Holy. Okay, and so we think about the history at that position at Ohio State, and you don't even have to go back that far.
7: Brother, there are names.
6: You can't. You can go back to Chris Carter.
7: There are names.
6: You can go to David Boston.
7: I was looking up, give me prominent Ohio State receivers.
6: David Boston.
7: Emeka Obuka. Okay, can I ask you this?
6: Yeah.
7: I don't want to take the shine off of what Jeremiah Smith is doing. And yesterday in his post-performance interview, he was like, I want to make sure these Heisman voters know and don't keep me away from New York. He's going. Book your travel. Get your tickets. I'm sure he's flying first class. Extra legroom at least, because he is 6'4", 230. He is a refrigerator who can run a 40-yard dash. I'm not taking anything away from the collegiate things that he is doing.
6: Okay. Sounds like you're about to.
7: But he's obviously a day one guy. He's a top 10 guy. He could be a top 5 guy. He could be a first off the board kind of guy. But given what's happening with Marvin Harrison Jr. in Arizona, do you think there's a little trepidation of like, yo, we've literally seen this blueprint 2 years ago.
6: Especially from Ohio State.
7: From Ohio State. Ooh. Wide receiver U, the lineage, right? The name, the size, the frame, the he's a can't-miss prospect. Of course you will take Marvin Harrison Jr. Is it a system thing in Arizona? I'm not saying that Jeremiah Smith is going to be that, but it's just an interesting juxtaposition that we're dealing with and we're speaking of right now in present time of being like Jeremiah.

0: NIL compensated secondary members look silly.
1: Look silly. That was a top five defense that he absolutely torched to the tune. And you're like, Randy, I want the stat line. I'm like, I got you, man. 11 catches, 206 receiving yards.
0: That's good.
1: So back-to-back weeks with more than 200 receiving
0: yards
1: and multiple touchdowns.
0: First player in Ohio State history to go over 200 yards and multiple scores in a game more than once. And he did it back-to-back weeks.
1: It's banana land. He's Gary Strisky. I'm Randy Scott. That was the goings-on at Ohio State, or rather in Kinnick Stadium in Iowa City. SEC, I didn't see this coming with Florida. I didn't see it coming with Mizzou.
0: So,
1: and I'm not going to play the radio game of like, who was it Missouri who won the game? Was it Florida who lost the game?
0: Well, damn, because no, I was literally just about to pose the question.
1: No. Florida got stomped,
0: I was
1: Gary.
0: Literally about to be like, Randy, I have this interesting idea and proposition I'm going to pose your way. Okay, no, but I think Missouri is way better than we gave them credit for. Austin Simmons can absolutely spin it.
1: Full
0: and
1: agree.
0: I don't think, and Heather Dinich said the same as much this morning when her and Paul Feinbaum joined, when she and Paul Feinbaum joined the program earlier. It's like, it's not an indictment necessarily on Florida, but listen, like, they were coming off of a super high, hanging up 50-something on Ole Miss, and nothing they did went wrong last week in the Swamp. And then they go on the road taking on an undefeated Missouri team that can obviously lay a lick.
1: Yeah.
0: And they did.
1: No, I know. I wouldn't use that phrase, but yeah, they can absolutely bring it.
0: why is that, Randy?
1: Well, no, just because
0: it's a sports-specific reference.
1: It's a sports-specific, and I'm a child.
0: Yeah, you are.
1: That's what you got to remember.
0: You're the first child I've ever met that's got a gray beard.
1: Let's go to Mizzou. This is the reaction post-game. We're going to hear from the quarterback, from Austin Simmons. But first, head coach Eli Drinkwitz. This is Coach Drink after a massive win for his Tigers.
2: Coach, congratulations. Let's start first with defense. You're down two edge rushers up front. You're able to limit one of the most explosive offenses in the country. How'd you guys get it done?
3: Yeah, it's all about stopping the run for us, and I thought our guys responded to the challenge all week and really proud of them.
2: For Austin Simmons and the rest of this offense, describe the performance that he gave you tonight.
3: Man, he was just fearless, played fast and free like we talked to him all week. I want to give a shout out to Johnny Jones. DJ, we love you, man. We're praying for you. We'll see you.
2: Austin, coming here. Mizzou's first top 10 win since 2013. What does this say about where the program is right now that you've come to?
4: It feels great to really just feel this great feeling of victory, of course. Honestly, I'm just proud of this whole team. We really faced a lot of adversity throughout this whole week. You know, we had a whole lot of ups and downs throughout the week, but we kept our composure and we just came out here dominated.
2: Last week on the road was a tough one for you guys to swallow. Offensively, how were you able to regroup and have the performance that you did tonight?
4: Always keep a display mentality. Of course, you know, there's going to be some up and downs throughout the game. Of course, it's a tough league we play in. So really just keeping that same mindset throughout the whole game just keeps us really neutral throughout the game.
2: Congratulations.
4: Thank you. MIZ.
1: Yeah, MIZ is right. They did whatever they wanted to Florida. And honestly, Jaden Baugh, who at this point last week we were given some much-deserved Heisman Trophy consideration
0: and
1: some shine to, he had a 12-yard carry on his first carry.
0: Uh-huh.
1: Okay, first carry of the game, 12 yards. And you're like, here we go. This guy's been averaging $1.50 a game all season. Here we go. No, the next 11 carries that he had went for 1 yard total. So he had 12 carries, 13 rushing yards for a team that was averaging better than 300 a game.
0: Yeah.
1: They had 25 carries as a team and ran for 42 yards.
0: One of the best rushing offenses in the country in that conference, 42 yards. So I think Eli Drinkwitz, he didn't spend enough time giving the props to his defense, his defense.
1: Or his defense.
0: Because last week, we were coming off a performance last week out of the Florida backfield where like they have three RB1s.
1: Yeah,
0: they have three RB1s, and yesterday they had zero RB1s.
1: They had none. Yeah. They had RB-nuns is what they had.
0: Nailed it.
1: And you said that.
0: Nailed it. We're not trying to get religious.
1: No, we're just trying to get religious. We're going to get back into habit, though. Sister Act 2.
0: Obviously.
1: That was good. But Lauryn Hill was in that one.
0: Is that right?
1: Yeah, man. Say a little bit.
0: The Refugee?
1: Yes.
0: Come on.
1: You ever been to a Lauryn Hill concert?
0: I've not.
1: I tried to go to one. It still hasn't started. She is so late. She is so late all the time. I tried to go to one in 2006.
0: What, is that right?
1: Buddy, she shows up when she Springsteen.
0: Where was that at?
1: Springsteen's
0: that at?
1: Always late too.
0: Okay.
1: But Lauryn Hill will kind of show. Just kind
0: is
1: of
0: that right?
1: Show up. Yeah.
0: Come on.
1: But it's worth the wait because she's an angel.
0: Where did you attempt to see her in 2006
1: Washington,
0: when I was a senior in high school?
1: D.C. Washington, D.C. I was in middle school.
0: FedEx?
1: Yeah. No, it was a club. 930 Club.
0: A club.
1: 930 Club. D.C.
0: A club.
1: Man, don't worry about it.
0: Because that's what you call it.
1: I'm in these club streets, Gary, that I think a lot of people
0: know.
1: Well,
0: not anymore.
1: No, not anymore. domesticated now. It's Countdown to Kickoff on ESPN.

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0: Drake May and the New England Patriots are in Buffalo to face Josh Allen and the undefeated Buffalo Bills in a critical AFC East showdown. 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
2: 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He is Gary Streisky. I am Randy Scott. 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So let's help you set your fantasy football lineups for this week four in the National Football League. Michael Florio, our NFL Network fantasy analyst and ESPN fantasy football contributor, is here on ESPN Radio. Michael, it's great to meet you through the airwaves here. I got to put you right to work, though. Very selfish ask on my part, because we do have two sort of frontline names, maybe not stars, at least not so far in this young season, but Devontae Smith and Jadarian Price are both out. So the Eagles' number one wide receiver, and at least in title or depth chart, the Seahawks' number one running back, both out. What are your pivots? What are your recommendations for people who are hoping to roster those guys this week?
3: Yeah, I am one of them, and it's a pleasure to meet you as well. I have a lot of Devontae Smith, so I unfortunately have to replace him as well. I think if you're looking in-house, Dontavian Wicks is the way to go, but I would try to go in another direction if you can. I like Devon Bailey this week as a potential guy who could be out there. Stephon Diggs, I know he's playing right now, but he was one of mine. And then another sleeper that I really like is Bryson Tremaine. Jalen Coker looking like he is not going to play. Obviously, that's Sunday night, so you got to take it down to the wire. But they did call up a receiver off the practice squad last night. And Tremaine last week went for over 80 yards after Coker left early. And he's getting the Lions, who have been a very favorable matchup for wide receivers. As for running back, I think with Price, you could stay in-house and just pivot to Emmanuel Wilson. In a deep league, I am taking a shot on George Halani. But this was the best week so far for finding running backs. So Braylon Allen was one that you could have grabbed. Then there's the Saints guys. Alvin Kamara would be the preferred play there. The Dolphins got a lot of buzz. I don't love the matchup, but I am team Jalen Wright over Ollie Gordon. If you need in-house, there's two options there at Seattle. So a little bit easier, I would say, to navigate the Jadarian Price injury than the Devonta Smith one.
4: Hey, let's touch real quick. Hey, Michael, this is Gary Streisky. Great to see you. Thanks for spending a couple of minutes with us. You mentioned what's going down there in New Orleans. Travis Etienne, he's to the IL. What is a play here? Kendre Miller?
3: I would go with Alvin Kamara, but I do think Kendre Miller is in play as well. My expectation is to see the two of them split the groundwork, potentially a little bit more going to Kendre Miller there. But we know that Alvin Kamara is going to handle the pass game work. That's something that he was doing even before Travis Etienne was hurt. And it was a big thorn in the side for the Travis Etienne managers. I will say I don't necessarily love the matchup on Monday night against the Falcons, who have allowed a league-low yards before contact to running backs this season. But again, sometimes volume just wins the day, and we know that even if the Saints are trailing, Alvin Kamara can get those targets, so a little bit less game script dependent. Again, I would go Kamara over Kendre Miller, but I do think both are in play as like flex pivot options.
2: We've got Michael Florio, our NFL Network fantasy analyst in ESPN Fantasy Football, here on Countdown to Kickoff on ESPN Radio. Very selfish ask. And it's going to sound like
4: you've
2: a champion.
4: You've been selfish,
2: buddy,
4: during this segment.
2: This is entirely
4: you've been selfish with Michael Florio's time.
2: He might as well be having a phone conversation because this is all about me right now. I missed a draft. Okay, there's a little miscommunication, not great commissionership. I'm not here to point fingers, but it's not my fault. So I do want to say I missed this draft. So my running backs are absolute cheeks, but my receivers are incredible. So this is the conundrum I face today. All right, two. You can start two. You can throw one in the flex. All right. Please help me. CeeDee Lamb, Nico Collins, Puka, and PJ Washington.
4: Wow.
3: Oh, man. At first, I was like, these guys are obvious must plays. I do think Washington is certainly, I think for a lot of people, he'd be the easy one to sit, but I have him in play. He has been elite getting volume for the Jaguars. He's also been, he's their top slot guy. He's their top man guy. And the issue is they just haven't had to throw a lot in two of the three games. So I definitely think he's in play. Then it's Nico, CeeDee Lamb. Yeah, and is it crazy to say Puka might be the sit there only because To me, it comes down between him and Nico Collins, because these are the two coming off of injuries, and we're hearing some reports that Puka could be on a strict snap count. That might lead me to sit him, but I never really feel comfortable sitting him. So the long answer here is I think I would sit Nico Collins of the four, but if you need running back help, you need to get on the phones to try to make a trade, because you got four stud wide receivers.
2: But two have already missed time this season, so it was great to have the depth, you know what I mean? But you're right.
3: Yeah.
4: Speaking of names that are dealing and ailing, Mike Evans, he's got the hip questionable. It's a late afternoon kick against the Denver Broncos. What should Mike Evans fantasy owners be doing with this decision?
3: I think it's very much so situationally dependent. Like if you have another, like if you're in a situation similar to this one, right, where you have stud wide receivers, maybe you have a Parker Washington, someone like that, I think you could take that out. There's a good amount of receivers that you might have that, like, I would play a Luther Burden over him. I love Christian Watson. Jordan Addison is one I would be pushing over him. So if you're in that kind of situation where you have another receiver you feel good about, why take the risk? I get it, though, in deeper formats, you might not have that out, and there is where I would risk it. But the shallower the league, like in a 10-team league, I'm not risking it, because even not only is it a concern of if he suits up, it's a pain management thing. It's a rib injury. So you're always fearful of one wrong hit. Could he be knocked out of the game again? So I think Evans is more so for those, you know, in a league that has three receivers, two flex spots, something like that, which I play in a lot of leagues like that. If you're in that situation, sure, you probably have to roll the dice and risk it with Mike Evans. But unless you have to, I think it's smart to try to just play it safe this week, because we just truly do not know what the workload or the availability is going to look like. And on top of it, even if he plays, he could get a whole lot of Patrick Surtain there. So I think it's not a bad idea to try to pivot off of Mike Evans if you can this week.
4: Oh, yeah, that Patrick Surtain element arises with the Denver Broncos secondary and all-pro cornerback. My last one for you, Michael. I mean, there's so many chess moves and chess pieces already happening in week four of this football season, and by rule of that, fantasy football season. What are you saying to all the people who decided not to play fantasy football this year?
3: What are you doing? I get it. Dealing with injuries cannot be fun, but I say it every year. Like last year, I had a bunch of teams that dealt with injuries early on. The truth is every fantasy manager is going to have a point in the season where they don't love their lineup because of injuries and stuff like that. So the positive viewpoint is, hey, I'm getting out of the way early. I don't want my team to be at full strength in September, right, or October. I want my full team, my team at full strength come late December. So a lot of leagues where I started off last year, you know, 1-3 or 2-4, something like that, because of injuries, I was able – you just got to stay afloat. You get into the playoffs. Usually a game or two over 500 is enough to get you in. And if you're at full strength then, you could easily still win the whole league. I know because I did it in a few spots myself last year. So don't give up.
4: Nice
3: keep
4: brag.
3: Keep playing the waiver wire. Nice brag. Try and make trades. You can always get in it.
4: Randy, and that's why I decided not to play fantasy football this year.
2: That's why
4: I wanted to step away. I wanted to step away from the game that I love.
2: That was 100% why. I'm going to ask one more selfish question.
4: Yeah.
2: If we're going with a week of RB backups, are you more confident, Michael Florio, in Wilson out of Washington or Allen out of the Jets? Out of Washington, out of Seattle, excuse me.
3: I'm going to go with Braylon Allen just because, one, he seems like the clear-cut top option there. George Halani could be cutting into the passing game there and goal line potentially as well. But I just also like the matchup better. The Bears have allowed almost 100 rush yards per game to running backs, and they struggle with big plays. They've allowed explosive runs at the seventh highest rate. So I'm going to go with Braylon Allen.
2: NFL Network fantasy analyst and ESPN Fantasy Football's Michael Florio. Thank you, sir.
4: What a guy.
3: Thank you.
2: How desperate are the 0-3 Texans for a win today?
4: So desperate.
2: Against the Cowboys. Bragging rights in the great state of Texas. He's Gary Streisand.
4: Greatest state.
2: I am Randy Scott. 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
0: 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First in Milwaukee at 4 Eastern, the top-seeded Brewers face the San Diego Padres. Then we head to Los Angeles where the Dodgers face the Atlanta Braves. 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
17: From Ohio to Louisiana, Illinois to Oklahoma, this is American Radio Journal. On this edition, the Trump administration is dismantling the Department of Education, sending policy and dollars back to the states. Chris Ullman from Eagle Forum is here to discuss. The midterm elections are headed into the final weeks of the campaign. Scott Parkinson from the Club for Growth has the real story on the national political climate. A California law forces manufacturers to fund green research as a condition of selling lawful products in the state. Eric Boehm of Reason Magazine gets details from Christian Townsend of the Pacific Legal Foundation. And states which have right-to-work laws protecting worker freedom are the most prosperous. Jonathan Williams from the American Legislative Exchange Council has this week's American Radio Journal commentary. I'm Loman Henry, and welcome to American Radio Journal. The Trump administration's push to send education policy and dollars back to the states will help empower parents. And in many districts, parents are fighting for their rights. To learn more, we talk with Chris Ullman. She is president of Eagle Forum. Chris, welcome to American Radio Journal. Chris, I know in a number of states, a number of school districts around the country, parents are being basically cut out of the decision-making process, out of the planning process for their own children's education. Could you talk a bit about how teacher unions and education bureaucrats are in a lot of cases freezing out parents and why parents should be involved?
18: Education is primarily
13: the role of the parent. And obviously, we have come together as a nation and decided that education of all children is important, and we have established public education. But it's important to remember that parents are still in charge. I just want to tell you what an Iowa school board member said about the purpose of public education. It's to teach kids not what the parents want, but what society needs them to know. The client is not the parent, but the community. And that's exactly the opposite of what parents feel. Public education is controlled by the public, and parents have the right to weigh in, and they are very dissatisfied with what's going on in public schools now. Just 32% of adults say they're satisfied with the education system this year. And that is why it's so important that we return education to the states and to the local communities, where parents can have an even larger role in impacting what their children are taught.
17: We can take a look at what's been happening nationally here with the Trump administration, Chris. They've been attempting to devolve public education back more to the states. Can you talk for a minute about what they're doing and why it's important that these steps be taken?
13: Well, it's really important to devolve education back to where it began in our country, which was the local level. Obviously, in the late 70s, President Jimmy Carter started the Department of Education as a payoff to the teachers' unions for giving him money and helping him get elected. And what we have seen is a drop in student performance ever since the creation of the Department of Education. So what the Trump administration is trying to do is to send power and money back to the states, and ideally the local communities. And the way they're going about it may not be as fast as organizations like Eagle Forum would like, but they're doing it in a very methodic and very well thought out way. They're taking certain programs and moving them to different departments. For example, kids with disabilities, some of that education is now going to the Department of Health and Human Services, because that's where a lot of those kids get other programs from the government. And they're taking as much as possible and sending it back to the states. Authority to control curriculum back to the states, money back to the states so they can decide which schools need it and where to put the emphasis. And the closer education is to parents, the more power they have to direct what is happening in their kids' public schools. And that's why we're so in favor of what the Trump administration's goal is here.
17: It would appear that in addition to bureaucrats, the teacher unions are exercising considerable power over our curriculum, over our children. When did it become more important for unions to be concerned about their power than actually educating our children?
13: Well, I would argue that from the very beginning, the teachers' union's goal is not providing a good education, but job security and benefits, and also implementing their radical agenda. Phyllis Schlafly, our founder, has wrote about the teachers' unions way back in the 70s, obviously after the creation of the Department of Education. And she actually had people who attended every one of the NEA conventions and highlighted some of their policy prescriptions. They're much more interested in social justice issues, promoting graphic sex education, LGBT and transgender issues, opposition to school choice, anti-American narratives in U.S. history. These are all proposals that they pass at their annual convention every year. This is not hidden. It's right out there. These are radical leftist ideologues who want to push their version of what American students should earn. And they also are huge donors to leftist politicians. They've contributed over $1 billion over the last 10 years to get their politicians elected, who will give them more and more power over the schools, more money. And students, again, what really matters is student performance. And that has gone down. And that is the real tragedy in all of this, because we care so deeply about our students' education and their ability to read and write and do math.
17: You are so correct about student scores going down. We talked about that on our program last week, where they're going down actually worldwide, but certainly here in the United States. When we look at this, Chris, are some states embracing reforms, particularly in the field of literacy? Are there some states that are doing that?
13: There are a lot of states who are finally moving away from the ways to teach reading that don't work, commonly called whole language or whole word, those are things that is, in 1981, Phyllis came out with a reading program based on phonics, which is the proven way to teach children how to read. And she used a program she made up to teach all six of her own children how to read. And then she created a program that she sold starting in 1981. And finally, we are seeing that states like Mississippi and Indiana, Arkansas, Georgia are all now reverting back to phonics. They're saying, you know what? This other way, this liberal progressive way, whole language where we teach kids to memorize what words look like but not sound them out, is not working. This has been, you know, a 40, 50-year-old battle in this country.
17: We have been talking with Chris Ullman, who is president of Eagle Forum, about education and the need for more literacy among our students generally throughout the country. Chris, tell us a little bit about Eagle Forum. Also, can we have your website so folks can learn more?
13: Sure. Our website is eagleforum.org. We were started in the 1970s by Phyllis Schlafly, who is known for leading a band of women to defeat the Equal Rights Amendment adoption in the country. And when she won that battle, she said there's still more work for the pro-family movement to get involved in. Education has always been one of her top issues and remains one of our top issues today. And if any of your listeners are interested in learning more, they can go to eagleforum.org and get involved in the issue that's most important to them.
17: Chris Ullman, president of Eagle Forum. Chris, thank you for taking time. Appreciate it.
13: Thank you so much.
17: Scott Parkinson at the Club for Growth. We have a little over a month left until the midterm elections, the first week of November. So we're going to take a look around the country and see where things stand. Scott, as always, great to have you here.
18: It's my pleasure.
17: Let's look around, first of all, at the general mood. I know, Scott, a lot of times elections for the U.S. Senate, the U.S. House, tend to feed off of what the national trends are. A bit dicey for Republicans at the moment?
18: Probably depends on the state. I think there's a lot of Republican voters out there. We saw how many people came and voted for President Trump in the 2024 election. And there is a question on turnout and registration. And there's good data supporting the concept that Republicans can make history in this midterm election. But we need our people to show up and sort of recognize what's at stake if the Democrats gain power in Washington and the House and the Senate. When you think about the level of investigations, the lawfare that goes on, I was reminded recently of a records case from President Trump and whether or not he'd actually classified information that he totally had the authority to do. Did he have a paperwork error? And all of a sudden you've got dozens and dozens of agents raiding Mar-a-Lago going through Melania's dresser. And I think that that's just sort of one example of the level that Democrats will take things, not just with President Trump and his administration, but people even in the private sector, people that have been supportive of President Trump. This goal of socialism that the far left has is all about control over our lives and our freedoms. They want to take away our freedom, make us dependent on government so that they can ultimately be wielding power and flexing against sort of the idea of liberty and opportunity that free markets ultimately support. And so we need to remind people why capitalism is a good thing, why the economy has gotten better, even if there are higher costs that were baked in underneath the Biden administration when inflation increased by 21.44%. over those 4 years. I think that there are still obviously pressing issues related to the cost of living for a lot of people, but we need to talk about the pro-growth ideas that we've been enacting. We need to talk about school choice and parents' rights. We need to talk about what's going on with violent crime and how those statistics have significantly improved during the last 2 years. Really make the case to the voter that, hey, we can continue to build on this momentum and get a lot more done over the next 2 years, but you got to show up and vote. You can't just be soft about one thing and decide you're going to take your toys away and no longer be in the political room. It's just you know, way to put it. So I think about all these states throughout the country, and I do think that we've got some opportunity to really hold our ground and hopefully enhance our majorities, especially in the House, where redistricting should play to our advantage.
17: It does appear as though turnout is going to be the key to numerous races at both the U.S. Senate and the congressional, the House level as well, Scott, where we're seeing a lot of races polling within the margin of error. So in addition to the fact that we need to have turnout, give us just some of the highlights of states where we have competitive U.S. Senate races. Republicans currently control the U.S. Senate by, three seats? But we have a lot of competitive races. Where do you see as the most competitive points?
18: Well, that's a great question. You know, and I'd start to think with Ohio, honestly, because that's a state that President Trump won in 2016, 2020, and 2024. It is a red state, and we have an issue here with very strong Democrat candidates running against our Republicans. You know, John Husted was appointed to the United States Senate to fill the J.D. Vance seat when Vance became vice president. And Husted is in a dogfight against a former U.S. Senator, Sherrod Brown, who I think has been elected statewide like five times. And so, you know, Democrats and union voters are very familiar with Sherrod Brown and comfortable with him, even if the state has gone toward President Trump over the last 12 years or so. So that's one that I'm really watching, because Vivek Ramaswamy, who previously ran for president, is also running for governor. Those polls are far closer than they need to be. But we know that there's Republican voters in Ohio that can get us to a pretty comfortable spot in winning. And we need those folks to show up. We need to remind all those people in Ohio just how terrible the Democrats' policies are when it comes to their freedom and their lives. I would look down to even Florida. Florida is a state that President Trump won in 2024 by 13%. Ron DeSantis has sort of changed Florida since 2018, when it was really a coin flip, to being a rock solid red state. Sort of the free state of Florida is you know, what all of us are calling it. But it's also become a competitive state when the polls are showing that the governor's race with Byron Donalds, that he only has a few point lead. I'm not sure if I believe those polls, but the poll that really matters is the one on Election Day. So, you know, even if you're upset about some of the positions that these Republican candidates have, if the gap closes at the top of the ticket from 13% down to 2% and we still win, think about all the other competitive races below that where you're not going to have split ticket voters, and instead it's sort of like, oh, you know, a race that we should have won by 6%, we lost by 4%. And that's why I think it's just so important to focus on registration and turnout. And I'm going to be redundant and repetitive when I talk about this, I think, over the next 6 weeks or so. But think about my state, the Commonwealth of Virginia. We already had early voting start last week. People can go and vote for the November election right now. I think that it's also necessary for these candidates to run like they're 2 points down, run up the score as much as you can, and, you know, really try to build some enthusiasm among the Republican electorate so we can hold those majorities and win a lot of governor's races. I think there are 36 governor's races up in 2026.
17: In the meantime, Scott, tell us a little bit about the Club for Growth.
18: Well, today we mostly talked about races, and the Club for Growth has Club for Growth PAC and Club for Growth Action, where we endorse candidates and then make independent expenditures on these campaigns all throughout the country. 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
17: Scott Parkinson at the Club for Growth. 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
18: You're welcome.
17: The state of California requires manufacturers to help fund green research to sell legal products in that state. Eric Baim of Reason Magazine talks with Christian Townsend of the Pacific Legal Foundation.
19: California regulators are now trying to force businesses in other states to pay for research into environmental projects that regulators in California think are worthwhile. Of course, if you're a business in one of those other states, you might not like that idea. And one of those businesses is now suing over this scheme the Californians have cooked up. And that's what we're going to take a look at today. Hi, folks. I'm Eric Bain with Reason Magazine. Thanks for joining us on this edition of American Radio Journal. My guest today is Christian Townsend. He's an attorney with the Pacific Legal Foundation, and he's representing Texas-based business that is taking these California environmentalists to court. Christian, thank you for taking some time and joining us here to talk about this interesting case.
20: Thanks so much for having me.
19: Tell us about your client in this case, Christian. Let's start there. This is a Texas-based spray foam manufacturer, and they don't want to have to pay for something that's not even happening in their own state.
20: We represent Quadrant Performance Materials, which is one of the largest spray foam manufacturers in the country. And like a lot of spray foam manufacturers, they exist in Texas, and they produce their product, spray foam, in Texas and then ship it to other states.
19: And so this is a company that is actually working to make homes, insulate homes, insulate buildings of all kinds, right? Like kind of they're participating in the fight against climate change in some sense in that way by making places more energy efficient.
20: Yeah, I went to law school and not science school for a reason, but they told me about all the different uses spray foam has. But their big use is in insulating homes. And as opposed to fiberglass, spray foam cuts down on electric usage and lowers energy bills for homeowners, making houses more energy efficient, which California says they want homes to be more energy efficient. And so their product actually helps towards that.
19: Yeah, California, of course, doesn't just want homes to be more energy efficient. They also want you to pay some money so that they can redirect that money to their own preferred. And this is really the crazy part of this to me, Christian, and correct me if I'm wrong here, but this is a state regulation in California that puts fees on businesses like the one you're representing, Quadrant. And then that money gets funneled actually to other private businesses. It's not even, this isn't like a tax or something that goes to the state. This is being redirected. It's taking money from one private entity and giving it to another.
20: Exactly. Our clients won't even pay this money directly to California. They will pay it directly to a third party fund called a green energy, green chemistry and green engineering research fund. They love really catchy names over there. But then that money will be then directed to researchers that they decide, this third party then decides, deserves the money to research, to do green chemistry research.
19: I imagine that a lot of this is what you guys will be litigating in court. But the first thing I think here is how can California or any state for that matter, make a rule that reaches across state lines that says to business in Texas, hey, you have to abide by our rules. Like that business is in Texas. It's not in California.
20: Their sort of trigger is that when you send this product into California, that's when they can require these fees.
18: Sure.
20: They're basically standing on the border saying that these funds or these product as it comes in has to pay these fees or else you can't send it into California.
19: Yeah, it seems like one of those things that they're not supposed to be able to do. And we're glad there's people like you guys at the Pacific Legal Foundation suing over this. We're chatting with Christian Townsend. He's an attorney with the Pacific Legal Foundation. And as we've been talking about here, PLF is currently suing or has just filed a lawsuit against challenging this California law that forces manufacturers to fund these green research initiatives as a condition of selling their products in the state. Christian, one thing that you guys mentioned here, and I wanted to ask you about this because this doesn't seem really obvious to me, but there's a First Amendment issue here too, not just a Commerce Clause issue, which seems like the obvious thing, right? Is commerce crossing state lines? Okay, that triggers the Commerce Clause. What's the First Amendment argument here against what California is trying to do?
20: Our First Amendment forbids the government from stopping you from saying things that you believe. But it also prevents governments from forcing you to say things that you don't agree. And it actually goes all the way back to Thomas Jefferson, who said that to compel a man to furnish contributions of money to fund opinions that they disagree with is both sinful and tyrannical. He didn't mess around with words. And so being forced to pay into this fund that funds research that you disagree with, this research is being done to try to replace one of the chemicals inside spray foam that California thinks is dangerous, even though they've never shown anybody harmed by this chemical in spray foam. And so our clients have already done research to demonstrate that, but they're now being forced to fund research that will disagree with their own research. And that is sinful, tyrannical, and unconstitutional.
19: Just about a year ago, or maybe a few years ago now, there was a ruling from the Supreme Court involving pork that was being sent, right? California had a similar type of rule saying, hey, pork that gets sold in our state has to come from farms that meet certain conditions, even if those farms are in other states, kind of similar dynamic to what you guys are talking about here. The Supreme Court looked at that and said, oh, that's actually okay. Like that doesn't violate the Dormant Commerce Clause. States can put these types of regulations in place. Does that undercut or does that affect kind of the argument that you guys are trying to make here?
20: California will definitely argue that this case is similar to that. We think that when you're putting these fees on products coming in, it's a lot more like a tariff or an import tax than necessarily regulating how what sort of products are coming in. So obviously California is putting other regulations on spray foam manufacturers, like what their canisters have to look like or what education has to be done for the people who are actually applying these in homes. But when they're putting these sort of barrier tariffs on products, we think that goes above and beyond the other regulations, and that's why we think it's unconstitutional.
19: Yeah, so the idea that states can regulate what comes into their state, regulate what crosses the border, but they can't actually tax it, I believe the Constitution just outright forbids that, and that's what this looks like to me. This looks like a tax. The First Amendment issues here are really interesting, too. Folks, if you're interested in more about this case, you can read more about it at plf.org. You can check out the complaint is up there as well if you want to get down into the nitty-gritty of the legal arguments. Christian, thank you for walking us through this really interesting stuff, and good luck to you.
20: Thanks.
19: And once again, that is Christian Townsend. He is an attorney with the Pacific Legal Foundation. For Reason Magazine, I'm Eric Boehm. Catch me right back here next week on another edition of American Radio Journal.
17: The American Legislative Exchange Council has released its latest report on worker freedom in the 50 states. Jonathan Williams has details on this American Radio Journal commentary.
3: In state capitals around the country, leaders are strengthening our nation's economy and protecting individual liberty by protecting worker freedom. Work is critical to the American dream and the earned success and the dignity that can bring to all individuals. The United States economy and the job market is a part of that, have become the envy of the world by unleashing competition in the free market and giving every American the ability to use their God-given talents to produce for themselves and others. Absent government interference, workers, families, and businesses are able to pursue the work arrangements that best work for them. Too often, when governments get in the way, however, they destroy voluntary work practices and decimate economic opportunity for those workers. The recently released States That Work report from our organization, the American Legislative Exchange Council, provides a roadmap for labor policy across the states. Looking at key policy variables, it shows which states support worker freedom and which others have pursued burdensome labor regulations. One of the key policies in this report is what they call right to work. Those states with right to work laws give workers the fundamental choice if they would like to join a union. But in the states without these policies, workers are forced to join a union as a condition for their employment and pay dues to that union regardless of whether they believe the union is providing enough value for those dues that are paid. So what states lead the pack for worker freedom in our new ALEC report? Arizona ranks as the top state for the second year running. The Grand Canyon state has the gold standard policy for universal recognition of occupational licenses. This addresses the all too common difficulties for workers moving into the state to obtain licenses for their profession. Arizona and other states address this by passing these universal recognition policies. They recognize that comparable licenses issued to individuals from other states. Arizona has also led with the ban on a practice known as union release time. This practice allows government employees to perform work for unions while receiving pay and benefits for their taxpayer-funded jobs. While Arizona continues to lead, other states are improving by enacting policy changes. Mississippi, for example, improved its ranking in this year's edition of States That Work by becoming the fourth state to require secret ballot union elections for any company receiving economic development incentives from that state. Mississippi also now requires employee consent before workers' contact information can be shared with unions. These two measures represent protections for worker privacy. They ensure that workers in the Magnolia state can decide privately and free from outside influence as they decide whether they would like to be represented by a union or not. In Oklahoma this summer, voters wisely rejected a ballot question that would have raised the state's minimum wage from $7.25 per hour all the way up to $15 an hour by 2029, with automatic increases pushing it even higher after that. The measure threatened the state's economic competitiveness by having the state intervene in the labor market and demand employers pay those higher wages instead of letting the market determine higher wages. A report from the NFIB explained the damage this would have done to the state's economy. Oklahoma could have lost 16,000 jobs and $700 million in economic output by 2035, with 60% of those losses coming from small businesses. The new ALEC report on state worker freedom also recognized one of the most important labor reforms passed in decades, Wisconsin's Act 10, which was enacted now 15 years ago and signed into law by former Governor Scott Walker. Among other pro-taxpayer reforms, Act 10 eliminated mandatory union deductions from government paychecks and required public sector unions to hold annual recertification votes. Before Wisconsin's Act 10 was enacted, the state faced a $3.6 billion budget deficit. By enacting this incredible pro-taxpayer legislation, Wisconsin taxpayers saved over $30 billion now in these 15 years. Authority over public schools and local government operations was returned to the leaders elected by taxpayers, ensuring those organizations served the people of the state. It also began to align government worker retirement and healthcare contributions with workers in the private sector. Now, 15 years later, Act 10 continues to deliver savings for Wisconsin taxpayers and ensures that worker freedom and proper accountability in government continue. As these and other states show, worker freedom is essential for economic freedom. It is the free market economy that has built unparalleled wealth for American workers. Through policies like these, states can protect worker choices and strengthen economic prosperity for all. To see how your state ranks on worker freedom, you can visit ALEC.org. For American Radio Journal, I'm Jonathan Williams. 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
21: Week 4 in the NFL is underway. I'm Chris Smith. In the London game, Jonathan Taylor rushed for a 5-yard score to give the Colts a 10-6 lead on the Commanders at the half. Taylor's 81st career TD is the fourth most in Colts history, one shy of tying Reggie Wayne. But on the flip side, Marcus Mariota was making his second start for the injured Jaden Daniels before leaving with a knee injury, forcing rookie Ethan Kalikamanis to play his first NFL snaps. Catch the action on the NFL Network and the ESPN app. Later, the Red Hot Bills host the Patriots. Buffalo looking for their second straight 4-0 start for the second time since the merger, while New England has started 1-2 for the sixth straight season. And Patriots corner Marcus Jones says they're going to have their hands full with Josh Allen.
22: He's an incredible player, first off. He can make all the plays with his legs and also his arm and everything, and then also containing him and, you know, getting pressure. Usually the first guy to get there doesn't, you know, make the tackle and everything like that, so we definitely have to form him as a defense.
21: Jones, a guest with our Christine Lisi. Allen has 85 career rushing TDs, tied with Marshawn Lynch for 17th all-time. Coverage begins in 1 hour on ESPN Radio and the ESPN app. Meanwhile, the Rams do not intend to limit Puka Nacua's workload against the Eagles, sources told ESPN's Adam Schefter. Nacua's missed LA's last two games because of an injury to his hip and groin. And October baseball continues with a pair on ESPN Radio, starting with the Padres, who looking to even up their series with the Brewers at 3:30 p.m. Eastern, followed by the Braves and Dodgers at 7:30 Eastern.
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6: It sure is. We're 2 hours away from kicking off the fourth NFL Sunday here stateside, at the very least. Gary Streisky over there. I'm Randy Scott. It is Countdown to Kickoff on ESPN Radio and the ESPN app and SiriusXM Channel 80, as well as TuneIn. And we say it's a kicking off stateside because we have London football underway right now. They're at halftime over there in a matchup between
5: Colts versus Commanders from London.
6: It's 10-6 Indianapolis. Indianapolis getting a 48-yard field goal from Spencer Schrader. They got a touchdown run from Jonathan Taylor. And we got a backup seventh-round rookie quarterback in the name of Ethan Kaliakmanis, who's playing for Washington right now because Marcus Mariota got injured in the first half. Emergency backup quarterback from UCLA, Colson Yankoff.
7: Uh-oh.
6: Is got a little circle around there. They're protecting him on the Washington sideline because he's next up and next in line. Here in studio for us is Herm Edwards. Coach, we got a team that's down to their fourth quarterback. Their emergency quarterback right now at least is active and on the sideline for Washington.
8: I know that feeling.
6: You're having some flashbacks.
8: When you say the fourth guy, look, when we lost Chad Pennington, I'm sitting and going in at halftime after we lose Chad.
6: Uh-oh.
8: This is a true story. We go in at halftime. And I said, call him. He said, call, really, this coach? I said, call him. He said, call. I said, you know who?
6: All you had to say was who?
7: Vinny Testaverde?
8: Thank you.
6: Are you serious?
8: So we call Vinny.
7: Did you really?
6: Was this 0-4 against the Bills?
8: Yeah,
6: the rotator cuff?
8: Jets, yeah, Jets.
6: Yeah.
8: And I call Vinny. At halftime, we call Vinny. At halftime.
7: Stop
8: and
7: it.
8: He goes, I watched the game. He says, he told the coaches, I'm ready to come back. I said, get him on the plane.
7: Stop it. Where was he? Was he down in Florida?
8: He was down in Florida.
6: I'm sure.
8: He was retired.
7: Okay. I thought he was like still in the tri-state.
8: No,
7: he was like,
8: no.
7: I'll be there
8: he
7: by the third
8: Florida.
7: Quarter.
8: He was good. He says, I'll be there. Monday he shows up. He starts.
7: Come on.
8: No, he starts. Yeah.
7: I think I recall that. You said 2004?
6: Was it 04 against the Bills or was it 05 against the Jaguars?
8: Oh, it's...
6: Was it early or was it later in the season?
8: It was early.
6: Okay, so that would have been week three against the Jags.
8: Yes.
6: September 05.
8: Yeah.
7: Wow.
6: Okay. He could have driven over, Coach. Although, I don't know. Maybe y'all were home.
8: But, you know, when you get down to the third
7: guy. He said, call him.
6: Yeah.
8: Yeah, I said, call him. I was walking in going in halftime. I said, call him.
6: Who was the starter that year then if it wasn't Chad? If Chad was the second.
8: No, Chad was the first.
6: Chad was the first?
8: Because Vinny had retired.
6: Who was your second?
8: The second was...
6: Whoever it was, you didn't care for him too much.
8: No, because he got hurt too. So we're a mess.
6: That's incredible.
8: That one year, I must have played... There was 2 years in my career as a coach. One was with the Jets and the other one was with the Chiefs, where I might have had four quarterbacks in one season.
6: Oh, the Chiefs. No.
8: You got
6: the Chiefs.
8: Chiefs won. It was bad.
6: Come on.
8: Trent.
6: Brody Croyle.
8: Yeah, there was... He's right down the list. It was bad.
7: Coach, Randy gave the halftime score across in London. It's 10-6 Colts over the Commanders currently. And then you kind of looked at us with a stank face. But, Coach, these are the scores that you like, according to you.
8: Here's the problem. See, we go over to London and we go to all these other countries to play football because we're trying to do what?
7: Grow the game. Grow the game, Coach.
8: Grow the game.
7: Grow the game.
8: Well, if you're a fan sitting in there, you go... Well, it's like a high-scoring soccer game.
7: Yeah, like, what the hell is this?
8: What am I watching? Football?
7: At least the action doesn't stop in soccer.
6: They went crazy for the field goal.
8: That's what I'm saying. At least you got a man. Come on. You got to score some points.
7: Yeah, you ain't lying, Coach. Right?
6: It's funny looking into the stands. It looks like Drake's Closet. It's just a bunch of different teams.
7: Yeah.
6: It's like seven or eight different uniforms.
7: They hand these out at the outside of the stadium.
8: And I love when we do that because I've been involved in it.
7: Sure.
8: I've gone, we went to Germany and played. I mean, I get it. I understand the thinking behind it. But boy, when they, it's hard on everybody, hard on both teams, mm-hmm. When you go somewhere and, you're not from, and we don't score points, it becomes like,
7: bad. Coach, let's bring it back stateside. What's got you fired up with the goings on? You came in red hot.
6: Coach.
7: There's a division in the NFL that's in the crosshairs for you the last 2 years.
8: Yeah, and last year I said it. I said, the NFC South, there were three teams that were battling.
7: Uh-huh.
8: To win this thing, and they all ended up 8-9.
7: Okay. Sub .500 playoff.
8: And somebody actually won the division. Right? So you go back this year and you go, yo, that division's gonna improve. It's gotta get better. Well, let me tell you the story, man. The Tampa Bay Buccaneers right now are 0-3. And if you're a Buccaneer fan, you're going, oh, it's done. It's not done. Here's the deal. If they win, they become 1-3. If Carolina loses, Atlanta loses, and the Saints lose, everyone's tied after 4 weeks at 1-3.
7: For first place.
8: For first place.
3: For first place.
7: There might be some interdivision games.
3: I'm going to say this. It can't happen because those two teams play each other. Falcons and Saints play each other.
7: Oh, yeah.
3: Monday so they night. Both can't lose. But what if they tie, though? Then it just gets squirrely. It gets nutty in the NFC
8: Coach,
3: South.
8: I'm going to tell you something.

0: call all the way back and end up winning that game?
1: Yeah, well, look, I worry more about Philly right okay. now, because all of a sudden, Hurst has been there, what, 6 years?
0: Mm-hmm.
1: He's had five different offensive coordinators.
2: Oof.
1: Eventually, it catches up.
2: Holy cow.
1: The offense looks clunky. And here's the scary part. Saquon Barkley, he don't have a touchdown, guys.
2: Yeah.
1: Zero.
2: Mm-mm.
1: I mean, goose egg.
2: Mm-hmm.
1: That's not good last time I checked.
2: You're correct.
1: Yes. Right? I mean, he don't have a touchdown, guys.
2: Right. Month into the season.
1: Hey, no touchdown for that guy.
0: That yeah. cowboy collar looks cool on him, though.
2: Well, because he's got the neck stinger. Yeah. Like, he's
1: yeah,
2: already sort
1: so,
2: of, like,
1: you know,
2: flirted with some
1: AJ
2: injury,
1: Brown's
2: too.
1: No longer there. You know, Smith is hurt this week.
2: Sure, yeah.
1: You know, Goddard
2: he's
1: okay.
2: Out.
1: He's out,
2: hurt.
1: Right? Yeah. And so,
2: golly.
1: We got a problem in Philly
2: you ain't
1: right
2: lying.
1: Now.
2: I mean, here comes Matt Stafford. Here come
1: and,
2: the Rams.
1: And the Rams
2: upset.
1: Now, here problem is their head coach, when he comes to Philly, 1-6.
0: Yeah, Sirianni's got his number.
2: That's a fair point. He is Herm Edwards. He's Gary Strysky. I'm Randy Scott here on Countdown to Kickoff on ESPN Radio and the ESPN app. We're presented by Progressive Insurance. I look at this Texans team, coach. I see too much talent to be winless. I know the schedule's been tough, but they're 0-3. They get a Cowboys team to fly back to the Northern Hemisphere after blowing the end of that game against the Ravens down in Rio last week. Why do I have so much confidence in the Texans? You want to throw cold water on that, or
1: no,
2: are you still buying in?
1: I said it. I'll say it every week. The Cowboys have a Super Bowl offense.
0: Correct.
1: They went and got Porter.
2: Uh-huh. Yeah.
1: Great.
2: And he's going to play today.
1: He plays in the back end of your defense. These guys can't stop the run, man.
0: Figure
1: they're
0: out the front seven.
1: Year. They're giving up almost 200 yards a game. They're giving up 179 yards rushing. Think about that. 179 yards rushing, the Cowboys are averaging, giving it away.
2: That's
1: so you
2: crazy.
1: Control. You know what? You want to stop the Cowboys? You know how you stop the Cowboys? You run the ball, limit possessions of that offense. That offense
2: yeah.
1: is a Super Bowl offense, period. They can score 30 on anybody.
2: Yeah, shorten the game.
1: But when you run the ball on them and they can't stop the run, you limit them to 9 possessions in a game. That puts a lot of pressure on that offense
2: because
1: sure. they don't possess the ball 12 times.
0: It's the Texans. It's the Cowboys. This is the 8th time they've ever met. Cowboys have the edge in that series, 4-3. While we're keeping things Texas-centric, Coach, yeah. can we get a gig 'em real quick? Thumbs
1: hook
0: up, Chica.
1: Hook 'em.
2: Oh, you're trying.
1: They might be the best team in Texas right now. With Houston and the Cowboys, the University of Texas, the hook 'ems.
3: They might be
1: the
3: most...
1: best team. They're undefeated.
0: I thought I could catch Coach slipping because
2: yeah.
0: he brought his daughter, who is a junior at the University
1: yes.
0: of Texas, and worked closely with the football program. And I thought I'd be able to catch him slipping, but Coach
2: nah.
0: still sharp as a tack.
2: Nah, he's not gonna do it.
1: We're good, man. We're good. It's amazing right now. Houston is another puzzling team.
0: So strange.
1: Houston,
0: and it's weird that this
1: yeah.
0: is the same position they were in last year. 0-3. They
1: yeah.
0: bounced back. They rallied. They were
2: turned it around.
0: One of the hottest teams. They finished 12-5.
1: They mm-hmm. did. And maybe that's what they need. And
0: it's the same everybody, though.
1: This is a funny league. It really is. I mean, as soon as you think you figure – and like I said, guys, and we talked about it earlier. After week 4, things are going to settle down. You're going to find out who the good teams are.
0: Okay.
1: And who the teams are not so good.
0: Mm-hmm.
1: A month of football, then it's all going to come to fruition. Okay, these are the teams now, boys.
0: Are the Raiders a good team?
1: It'll be interesting. I hope they are.
0: Me too.
1: It's
0: for this guy's sake.
1: Think about this. In life, in movies, in anything, in sports, there's always a villain.
2: Yes.
1: And the villain needs to be kind of good, right?
2: Yes.
1: In football, when the Raiders are good, the league's better.
0: Correct.
1: No, it's better.
0: Oh, yeah.
1: The team with the patch on their eye, it's like, uh-oh. Because I can remember the days when you went, who's on your schedule? You went, oh, the Raiders.
2: Mm.
1: You went, ooh.
2: But these guys are nice, Coach.
0: Yeah, Coach. Yeah. Kirk Cousins are a friend of mine. Those,
2: yeah.
0: are, those are the most likable guys in the league.
2: Exactly.
1: Yeah, you know, I'm just saying the Raiders.
2: Okay.
1: They used to be the Darth Vaders, the Raiders,
2: yes.
1: right? It
2: yes.
1: was the Raiders, man. One of my favorite guys I came in the league with. We played together in All-Star games with Lester Hayes.
2: Yes.
1: Judge Hayes. Mm. Judge Hayes, number 37 for the Raiders, right?
2: Judge.
1: We came in the league together.
2: Jury and executioner.
1: We played some All-Star games together. And when he played for the Raiders back in that era when I was, hey, man, the Raiders were something now, man.
2: Yeah.
1: They need to be relevant. The league's better when the Raiders are good. I say it every year. When the Raiders are good, whether you're a Raider fan or not, the bully always needs to be kind of good, man.
0: Randy, we're with you this season.
2: Buddy, they're America's
0: team.
2: They're the new America's team. That's, we've said it, Coach.
3: It's the Raiders.
2: I know you're a big Cowboys guy, but nah, the Raiders, you know?
3: Raiders.
2: Cowboys and Texas A&M. Coach, we appreciate

0: Shane, as always, thank you. Sorry, ESPN NFL analyst. Why is this Eagles offense struggling? What even is this Eagles offense? We're going to try to get an answer next. We're going down to Philly. He's Gary. I'm Randy. 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

0: like they're going to bring the blitz. Here comes the heat. They're bringing extras. The throw intercepted by T.J. Edwards.
1: He was able to accept accountability, and it's all of us. We all got to own it, and we just got to do a better job.
2: Things are getting kind of thin for the Eagles right now. Those were some highlights or perhaps lowlights of their matchup against the Bears last week. Countdown to kickoff on ESPN Radio and the ESPN app, SiriusXM Channel 80, as well as TuneIn. He's Gary Strysky. I'm Randy Scott. The Bears had three turnovers forced against the Eagles last week. Sal Palantonio, our ESPN national correspondent, host of NFL Matchup on ESPN2 and ESPN Plus, joins us from Philly, where there's news. Sal Pal, we knew about Devontae Smith. We knew Dallas Goedert was out. There's another offensive injury, or maybe not even injury, offensive absence that the Eagles could feel today. What more can you tell us?
3: Yeah, Randy, we just got the news that the Eagles listed Lane Johnson this morning as questionable, popped up on the injury report for personal reasons. And when it's questionable for personal reasons at the last minute, it usually is an indicator that there's a chance, a significant chance, that he will not play in today's game. So Fred Johnson, who's the backup right tackle, has not practiced all week, which means Markell Bell, the rookie out of the University of Miami, he's a big guy, and he has played a lot in the preseason, and they like him quite a bit. They like, obviously, his size and his ability to pass block. He would start for Lane Johnson if Lane Johnson could not go. So that's where things are right now. Literally happens moments ago. The Eagles put him on the late morning injury report, questionable for personal reasons. And you remember, he missed the first four or five practices of training camp this summer for personal reasons. Lane Johnson. So this is something that obviously he has been dealing with throughout the summer and into the regular season. And that's why he's popped up on the injury report. But we are literally 11 minutes away from getting it official as to whether he will play in this football game.
2: Wow.
4: Okay. A pillar on the team in every sense of the word and every definition, that is Lane Johnson, which obviously is going to have direct impact and effect on what happens or what the Eagles try to do offensively. Sal, there's a couple notable zeros that this Philadelphia team is in the throes of. Zero turnovers, zero takeaways through three games of the season, and then Saquon Barkley still with zero touchdowns this season. What's the conversation? What's the get right in Philly to put some numbers in either of those categories?
3: Well, obviously, they got to get the run blocking scheme figured out. You know, it's a new scheme. It's a zone run, outside zone run scheme, much like you saw from the Denver Broncos all those years under Mike Shanahan, and you've seen around in the Shanahan offense. You see it obviously in Chicago a little bit, and you see it in Washington a little bit, but they haven't been able to get it right. And if you're without Lane Johnson, they're a right-handed running team. That's an issue. Landon Dickerson is already out, left after the first game of the season. And, you know, Cam Jurgens had to move from center to left guard. They have Drew Kendall, who's done a pretty good job at center, but still, you know, now you're looking at, if Johnson doesn't play in the game, you're looking at a reconfigured offensive line again, and it's a new blocking scheme, and everybody's trying to get used to it. I mean, the thing is touches, right, Randy? I mean, Saquon Barkley has not reached 20 touches in a single game this year. And that's very unusual. This is a guy who carried this team to a Super Bowl title 2 years ago. So that's a major issue. They've got to get it figured out. I'm not an offensive coordinator, but if I were Sean Mannion, I would get Jalen Hurts involved in the running game. Make sure that you have to account for Hurts as a runner. And I also, in the passing game, would get him out of the pocket, because in the middle of the pocket, he's been a sitting duck. They haven't been able to block it up because all the changes that have been going on. I'm talking boot action, play action, rollouts. Move the pocket like they do for Kirk Cousins. Just get him out of harm's way as much as possible.
4: Sal, you're hired, offensive coordinator. Sal, you're hired.
2: Sal joining us from Philadelphia.
3: It would be definitely a pay hike for me, for sure.
2: I mean, I look at this and I look at that offensive line, and honestly, a couple weeks ago, even you're like, oh my gosh, they have to take on Myles Garrett and Aaron Donald. Well, you know, good news, both those guys are out for the Rams today, so at least you don't have to go against that two-headed monster with this reconfigured offensive line. But a monster in the form of Puka Nacua is set to make his return back for the Rams, back for Matthew Stafford. I'm wondering, Sal Palantonio, what you're hearing about a possibility of a pitch count, a snap count, some sort of a watchful eye for a guy recovering from injury there in Nacua.
3: I don't see any pitch count or snap count. I hear that he's totally 100% going to carry his load in this offense. And he's been a beast against the Eagles. Last two games, 29 targets total. Now, they were losses for the Rams, obviously. But in his career, he averages 13.5 touches, targets in against the Eagles. That's tied for the most against any NFC team. So, and with their injuries at tight end, Ferguson is out. You know, they like to go big on a tight end spot. I don't think that's going to happen today. I think you'll see a lot more three wide receiver sets, maybe run out of it. Eagles have had problems stopping the run out of three wide receiver sets because they're in their nickel defense.
2: Mm-hmm.
3: So not to get too X and O and too matchup on you, but I think Puka Nacua's presence on the field is significant. Now, I'm actually standing outside, and you can probably hear the noise. I got my raincoat on, guys. I'm 70 years old. I got TV hair still. I got to have the raincoat on.
2: Yeah.
3: If I was out here playing football, obviously they'd all laugh at me. But
4: sounds like a I got
3: it's raining big time.
2: Oh geez. Okay. So maybe.
4: Oh gosh.
2: Maybe the
4: Saquon's getting those 20 touches.
2: I was going to say the limitations.
4: Sounds like Saquon's getting those 20 touches
2: coming
4: today.
2: Off.
4: If that's what the weather is going
2: to
4: present.
2: Sal Pal, stay dry. We appreciate the insight as always, and give our best to your lovely better half, Lynn. Okay.
3: All right, thank you, guys.
2: All right, Sal Palantonio joining us from Philadelphia, where it sounds like weather, at least right
4: My
2: now.
4: My wife is there with her family today. Well, I'm also in her family, but she's there with her other family.
2: I was her other family. Yeah.
4: She doesn't have a secondary. She's not like a secret family.
2: Yeah.
4: I mean, it's like her nuclear family, her first family.
2: Her first family.
4: Her first family.
2: Right.
4: Mom, dad.
2: President.
4: Sister.
2: First family.
4: You know what I'm saying?
2: Yes.
4: The first family. Yeah,
2: 1,000%.
4: Yeah.
2: He's Gary Streisky. I'm Randy Scott. We are presented by Progressive Insurance here on Countdown to Kickoff on ESPN Radio. The Eagles have won 9 of their last 10 matchups against the Rams, specifically Nick Sirianni.
4: Sirianni's got McVay's number.
2: In his career against Sean McVay. We got an update.
5: Colts versus Commanders from London.
2: It's not a great offensive performance by either team. It's really not.
4: Everybody's on the carpet.
2: Taylor.
4: Oh, face mask.
2: Jonathan Taylor has now 2 5-yard rushing touchdowns. 10 carries, 41 yards, 2 touchdowns. Through the air, just 1 reception for 2 yards, but no one's really doing anything through the air because Daniel Jones has been awful. Marcus Mariota is injured, and Ethan Kaliak-Manis has come on, 7th-round rookie for Washington, and he is 6 of 14 for 33 total yards and a pick.
4: Does
2: so right
4: Washington
2: now,
4: have an emergency quarterback?
2: His name, Colson Yankoff.
4: Mm.
2: Colson Yankoff, emergency quarterback for the Washington Commanders. He was a tight end at UCLA, but a 4-star quarterback in high school.
4: Understood. Gary. Gotcha.
2: What was his name again?
4: I believe Carson Yankoff.
2: Colson.
4: Former tight end.
2: Colson Yankoff. So 17-6 is the score across the pond. We're going to check in with our ESPN betting analyst, get some plays of the day. 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
1: A crucial week four in the NFL. I'm Chris Smith. In the NFL London games, Marcus Mariota was making his second start for the injured Jaden Daniels before being ruled out with a knee injury in the second quarter. Rookie Ethan Calicamanis is trying to rally the Commanders as they trail the Colts 70-6 in the third. Jonathan Taylor has two rushing scores and is now tied with Reggie Wayne for the third most in Colts history with 82 career TDs. Catch the action on the NFL Network and the ESPN app. And sources told ESPN's Adam Schefter that Bucs QB Baker Mayfield is dealing with a dislocated thumb that is expected to sideline the star anywhere from 3 to 6 weeks, depending on how quickly he's able to grip the football. Jalen Daniels will be the first rookie quarterback this season to start a game when they host the Packers. And ESPN host Mike Golic says that might not be a bad thing.
2: There's really no tape on Jalen Daniels, right? The rookie out of Kansas, undrafted rookie, wins the backup job. The team obviously loved what he was doing. Green Bay, I mean, their defense is in the lower half of the league right now in total defense. So I think this is one of those where the backup quarterback that you don't know a lot about, at least for this game, comes in and sparks them.
1: Heard on ESPN Radio's The Golics. Daniels will be the first Bucs rookie QB to start a game since former number one pick Jameis Winston in 2015. Meanwhile, sources told the NFL Network's Ian Rappaport the Lions and star tight end Sam Laporta have broken off contract talks after trying to work out a long-term deal for the first few weeks of the season. Barring a breakthrough, Laporta is set to be a free agent in 2027 and will become one of the top free agents regardless of position. Detroit, though, still has that franchise tag.
3: Hey, it's Evan Cohen. 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
6: 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He's Gary Strieske. I'm Randy Scott. 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We have news. We have news from where Sal Palantonio just was for
4: Rams at Eagles.
6: There's news from Philadelphia. As the actives and inactives are starting to come in, as we're 90 minutes away from kickoff to the fourth Sunday here stateside in the National Football League, Lane Johnson is officially out today against the Rams. News about 20-25 minutes ago that he was being added as questionable for personal reasons to the injury list, and now he is officially out. So we have that as the backdrop as we welcome in our friend Pam Maldonado, ESPN sports betting analyst, here to Countdown to Kickoff on ESPN Radio. Pam, so far we're gonna like,
7: Pam is crushing.
6: She's crushing.
7: If you're tailing Pam, hey, how are you enjoying generational wealth?
6: Yeah.
8: It's nice. It's nice. You're rolling in the money every Saturday.
7: Come on.
6: Yeah, you're listening to us via your spaceship.
7: Correct.
6: Starlink.
7: But Pam, as we just heard, Randy doesn't need the money because he already has plenty. He's turning down gigs left and right 10 years ago.
6: This was 22. 10 years ago. All right. This was 2012.
8: That was a lot of money. Pam
6: Maldonado is 20-7.
7: Come on.
6: So far this season. Let's keep it rolling.
7: Tell these picks.
6: Let's keep it rolling.
4: Titans at Ravens.
6: This one in Baltimore. Ravens have that travel back from Rio last week. What's the play in this one, Pam?
8: I'm going to look at the Titans. People don't like unders, but I love unders because everybody looks up. I'm going to look down. So let's go under 42. Tennessee has punted on nearly 60% of its possessions. Cam Ward, somebody that I was super excited about entering the season, hasn't reached 200 passing yards in a single game. Baltimore can build a lead without turning this into a shootout. Just feed Derrick Henry the ball and let the clock run and make Tennessee sustain drives, which is difficult for them to do. So that's where the Titans have struggled. I'm going to look to the Titans and the Ravens under 42.
7: Pam, are you still excited about Cam Ward 4 weeks into this season?
8: You know, it's awful because of the protection, right? Like, all of the pieces are there. Like, and then you see him make kind of like boneheaded mistakes, and it's like, is it because of the lack of protection? Is it because the parts around him? This was the season where he had a lot going on. But the offense was supposed to be improved. Mm-hmm. The playmakers around him were supposed to be improved. And you're just not seeing it gel together. How much of that is coaching? So it's just, it's kind of like all over the place. We don't know exactly where the X's and O's are falling into place, but they're not falling into place right now.
6: We do know that.
4: Broncos at 49ers.
6: I'm excited about this one. This one's in Santa Clara.
7: What side of this are you excited about?
6: California sunshine. I think it's going to be a sneaky shootout, but let's see what Pam thinks. What's the play here?
8: I'm going to back the Broncos. We backed them last week. I'm going to back them again this week. And I know San Fran has been on fire, but the Broncos have held Patrick Mahomes, Trevor Lawrence, and now Matthew Stafford below 60% completion. This is a much tougher test for Brock Purdy. Now, on the other side, San Francisco's pass rush has fallen off without Nick Bosa. Bo Nix struggles under pressure, yes, but that's where this matchup actually gives him a break because that pressure is not really there on the other side. So I'm going to give Broncos plus three the benefit of the doubt here that they can pull out another one.
6: It's really not there. It's really not there right now with the 49ers. That substation so far is the MVP in the Bay Area.
2: Ooh.
4: Falcons at Saints.
6: Monday Night Football, Pam Maldonado. Hella storylines in this one, right? So much history between these two. Falcons are getting 2.5 on the road at New Orleans. What's the play?
8: We're going to stick with Bijan Robinson and company. Let's go Falcons plus 2.5. Atlanta has two ways that they can control here. You have Robinson gets a Saints defense that's struggling against outside runs that he thrives on. Michael Penix, his return has brought Drake London back to life. Now on defense, Atlanta leads the league in pressure, and that's what I love to see if you're an underdog getting points. New Orleans is missing its starting left tackle. Tyler Shuck has been vulnerable to sacks and interceptions when pressured. This is just a really great spot for both the defense and the offense to thrive for the Falcons.
7: You mentioned Bijan Robinson. I mean, he is cream of the crop in positional threats this season, but there's no slouch with this next bet that you're eyeing. What do you like from the Detroit Lions?
4: Lions at Panthers.
8: I'm going to go with the player prop. I'm going to go with the player prop in Jahmyr Gibbs, 140-plus rushing and receiving. Gibbs was somebody that I had preseason that he could be at the top four of the most rushing yards in the season. This is a game where he can actually get a lot of those yardage. Carolina has given up nearly 6 yards per carry to running backs. Gibbs gets almost all of Detroit's backfield work, but I like the receiving piece too because he's averaging 7 targets per game, so we don't need 140 yards on the ground. He can pile up carries if Detroit leads, and he keeps adding yards to the air if this stays competitive. So I'm going to go with Gibbs having a monster game today, 140-plus rushing receiving.
7: Sunday night football under the lights. It's the Lions. It's the Panthers. Pam, how would one set the line if it was an actual fight between a panther and a lion? How do you set that line, and where would your money be?
8: Remember when Twitter went crazy of, like, how many men would it take to defeat, like, a gorilla or something?
6: Yes, yes.
8: Like, we need to do that with Twitter all over again because the responses from that were hilarious. And there was one guy that actually went, like, broke it down. He's like, no, this is strategy. I got it. And I was like, oh, I believe you. So, like, I don't know. Just post stuff on Twitter and you find, like, the most insane things.
7: That guy might have been me.
8: Was it?
7: I took a hardline stance that I would rather fight a bear than a mountain lion, and I stand by my word.
6: That's crazy work, too.
7: I stand by my word.
6: It's a quicker death. I think it's a quicker death.
7: I'm
6: a
7: not
6: bear.
7: Listen, I'm
6: it's
7: not,
6: death both
7: I'm not
6: ways.
7: Saying I wouldn't die, but I got a fighting chance against a bear.
6: That's where you're wrong.
8: Well, you know
6: you
8: what?
6: You don't have a fighting chance.
8: Randy was just talking about how he did 2 pull-ups.
7: He
8: so,
7: did.
8: I mean,
7: Randy's a CrossFit
8: throw
7: athlete.
8: Throw him into that mix.
7: And Pam, you know how you know someone knows CrossFit? They'll tell you about it. And yep. Randy did.
6: It's like, yep. It's like going to Syracuse or being a vegetarian.
7: Or a vegan.
6: Yep. One of those two things. And they're different. Gary, how are they different?
7: What's that?
6: A vegetarian and a vegan?
7: They're spelled differently.
6: That's exactly right.
7: I think there's a T in vegetarian.
6: Buddy, you're not wrong. You're not wrong. Pam Maldonado, we appreciate the insight as always. Again,
7: 20-7 this season so far. Come on.
8: Let's see if it continues on. We swept college football yesterday. Let's see if we can continue with NFL today.
6: Let's go. Go enjoy it. Congrats to Novak Djokovic. Thank you.
8: Go Novak.
6: All right. He's Gary Strysky. I'm Randy Scott. You know what? We got to update the people on
4: Colts versus Commanders from London.
6: It's getting it.
7: It's turned into a shootout.
6: A little more interesting, isn't it?
7: Come on.
6: It's coming out. 17-13. They're at Tottenham Hotspur Stadium in the outskirts of foggy London town. We got a passing touch. We need to save this football.
7: Oh, screen.
6: Ethan Kaliakmanis hooking up with Treylon Burks. 47 yards on the pitch and catch. Burks, the former first-round pick of the Tennessee Titans, now has a touchdown in back-to-back weeks for Washington. It's his only reception and his only target in this game. But sometimes you see this as Kalik Manis is up to 91 passing yards and a touchdown against one pick. But, Gary, you see guys who, you know, they play on that second or third unit together at practice.
7: Sure. Oh,
6: right?
7: Yeah.
6: So the quarterback gets run.
7: And they take those reps with them when it's live fire.
6: And that familiarity with Burks. Now, Terry McLaurin's fighting it today. Terry McLaurin, I don't even know if he's active. I'm not 100% sure. Mm-hmm. But he flew over with a hamstring issue. He aggravated a hamstring Friday. And then it's like, hey, go over to Dulles. Go over to Washington Dulles International, hop on this bird, and go fly overseas with an active hamstring injury. So you kind of knew he was going to be limited today. Stephon Diggs, is he inactive? He was a late scratch?
7: Okay. Yeah, he's not in the box score.
6: So no Stephon Diggs in terms of being the number one target, maybe by default today, but he's got four grabs for 25 yards. He's a bit of a short-range specialist. So Burks got to sort of take the top off of the defense here, and now we got a game. It's 17-13, got a pair of touchdowns once again for Jonathan Taylor, if you're just joining us. And Danny Dimes doesn't
7: look
6: good.
7: Colts still with the lead. Yeah.
6: And Marcus Mariota is out of the game. Wait, you're asking why did Ethan Kalik Manis get in there to throw this touchdown pass? We haven't seen Mariota since first quarter. So he's out with what appeared to be a leg injury.
7: Oh, Danny Dimes looked mobile right there on the rollout.
6: He was running for his life. So right now, third quarter, less than 8 minutes to go at 17-13 as Indianapolis faces a third and long. One of the games that Pam touched on that you and I haven't really gotten a chance to just yet, Titans-Ravens. Is it a letdown spot? You want me to hit that? I'll hit the sounder.
7: Please do.
6: Twist my arm.
9: Titans at Ravens.
6: I'm drunk with power. That was a pause. I'm drunk with power on this game.
7: I'm glad you finished that out.
6: And on this board. But you got Baltimore. It's an 11.5 point spread.
7: Is it a letdown game for the Ravens?
6: For the Ravens.
7: They already had a letdown game week two of the season against the Saints. They weren't supposed to lose that game at home.
6: So okay.
7: I think we've...
6: That was a wake-up call?
7: We've bypassed the letdown game.
6: Okay.
7: But I don't know, man. I think we've seen enough from the Titans going into week four that we know what they're going to do.
6: They should have beaten the Eagles, though.
7: The Titans?
6: Yeah.
7: Oh, okay, yeah. Jalen Hurts, fourth quarter drive.
6: You know what I mean? But that was
7: Tennessee
6: on the surface of the sun. It was like 300 degrees.
7: Sure.
6: People were air-frying chicken nuggets on the sideline. It was crazy. You
7: what
6: know
7: did
6: what I
7: miss?
6: I love it. You know I love it.
7: I know.
6: I dino nugget.
7: But wait, what are you talking about? Air-frying chicken nuggets?
6: What was it? The temperature on the field was 130 degrees.
7: Were people literally
6: in Tennessee? Remember they were melting cleats.
7: Were they literally frying chicken nuggets on the sideline?
6: I'm saying they air fry. They could have. That's
7: Got
6: what
7: it.
6: I was saying.
7: Okay.
6: It was a joke. I liked it. We've spent as much time on it as we have. The Colts get another field goal. The Spencer Schrader fella, he's going to walk out with some phone numbers from this game. I'm going to be honest. They're all going to start with whatever they start with.
7: Correct.
6: In England.
7: Which is a 9.
6: Thank you. I was going to ask you.
7: Or a 3.
6: I've never spent time over there. I've connected in Heathrow. Do you count that?
7: No.
6: As having been to a country?
7: Yes. I was quick to backtrack.
6: Yeah.
7: But I'm going to backtrack again. No. You can say you spent there. You were there. You were in the airport. But if you don't get your passport stamped, you weren't there.
6: Okay.
7: Yeah.
6: I thought, what if you buy some tea?
7: So again, I don't know. There's a tea in passport.
6: Nailed it.
7: But
6: correct.
7: Unless you get that thing stamped by customs and they're like, why are you here? I'm like, gosh, can you be a little more welcoming? I'm on holiday, bloke. Like, what do you mean?
6: On holiday.
7: I'm just having a go.
6: We're going to hear from Liam Cohen ahead of his matchup, his go with the Bengals today. He's Gary Streisky. I'm Randy Scott. It's Countdown to Kickoff on ESPN Radio and the ESPN app.
9: 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First in Cleveland at 5 Eastern is the Guardians and the Chicago White Sox. 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
19: Kevin Harlan here from Westwood One. 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Now they march into New Orleans to face Tyler Shuck and the Saints. 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

0: Five wide, dropping is Trevor. 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
2: 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What a catch by Parker Washington. 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
3: 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He's Gary Streisky. I'm Randy Scott. Speaking of tuning in, tune in for Football Sunday action as the Buffalo Bills host the New England Patriots. 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That game in just about 12 minutes time, as we are an hour and 12 minutes away from kicking off the fourth Sunday of the NFL season, Gary.
4: How about it, Randy?
3: Stateside. Right now, things are getting a little interesting, a little spicy.
4: Talk to me.
3: Over there across the pond, Ethan Kaliakmanis, London to Greece. I don't know that flight. I flew direct. But,
4: but bad.
3: It's fine.
4: Money
3: don't
4: bad,
3: worry. It's not about
4: Oh,
3: me.
4: Big hit.
3: Yeah, I'm not here to talk about it. But the Kaliakmanis, the Greek freak 2.0 for
4: Greece,
3: the Washington Commanders. 20-13 is the score right now as the Colts have a lead on Washington, and that sack, the second one of the day by the Colts, may have knocked the Commanders out of field goal range, but still just the third quarter over in foggy London town. Back here stateside.
4: Oh, big
3: back here stateside. This is a good game today.
5: Jaguars at Bengals.
3: That one's
4: feeling frisky.
3: Cincinnati, bit of a cat fight, right? As we got the Jaguars.
4: Buddy, do your best cat impression.
3: Okay, I think I just
4: give me your
3: just
4: best
3: heard it.
4: Meow.
3: You just heard it.
4: Give me your best meow.
3: That was pretty
4: Are
3: good.
4: Are you serious? That sounded like you were strumming a key.
3: Give me yours.
4: Meow.
3: Yeah.
4: That's cute.
3: No, you know what you are? You're the kid in the science class in Superbad.
4: What?
3: The kid in chemistry class who's licking his paws.
4: I'm not licking my paws.
3: Have you seen Superbad?
4: Yeah, I've seen Superbad.
3: Do you remember Eric, do you know what I'm talking about?
6: Yeah, I mean, it's been a while since I've seen Superbad.
3: I didn't ask you the last time you saw it. I'm just asking if you remember what I'm talking about.
6: I think I do, yeah.
3: They cut to the kid, and the kid's like licking his paws, Jonah Hill's like, how am I supposed to compete with that?
4: Well, you were the kid that liked to doodle in your notebook, right?
3: My brother got in trouble for that.
4: What do you mean?
3: He got in trouble for that. What he drew. Remember what he drew in the movie?
4: Yeah.
3: My brother got in trouble for drawing that on a kid's paper when he turned it after
4: yeah,
3: he turned
4: I'd
3: it in.
4: Yeah, I'd say.
3: Yeah, yeah, public school, man. They didn't mess around. I think that was Thoreau Middle School in Vienna, Virginia. Shout out.
4: Interesting.
3: Yep. So this one, honestly, talent-wise, obviously seeding is going to do whatever it does.
4: Yeah.
3: How are you going to do what it does?
4: Couple 2-1 teams that are expectations high for the Bengals, as they always are. They're 5 years removed from the Super Bowl. But the Jags are good. I always hesitate before I say the Jags are, and I always hesitate, but they're good.
3: They're good. They beat a good team. They beat a good Broncos team.
4: Yeah.
3: They beat the Patriots, who were the AFC champs last year.
4: And you were heavy on Parker Washington last week. I watched that game. I'm like, yeah, dude, Randy was ahead of the game on this one.
3: Yeah, he's their number one. Whatever they get out of Brian Thomas Jr., who was the number one a couple of seasons ago, had that breakout year, and people were like, oh, look out, they got a new bona fide star down there. Well, now he's sort of a bonus. Like, he's like a wide receiver two, wide receiver three. Jacoby Myers is kind of the old head in the room.
4: Yeah.
3: They like Brenton Strange. I kind of like Brenton Strange today just because Cincinnati's been so bad against tight ends. But Cincinnati is, you can put it in pen what they're going to do offensively. It's Burrow to Chase. It's Burrow to T. Higgins.
4: Yeah,
3: you said last week.
4: They got two wide receiver ones.
3: That's exactly it.
4: It's not fair.
3: That's exactly
4: it's unreal.
3: It.
4: Yo, I know Jamar down there somewhere. I know T down there somewhere. I know Yoshi Voss down there somewhere.
3: Yes.
4: And he's zipping it, man. So
3: Gesicki.
4: If Burrow can stay healthy, man, this Bengals team's going
3: to
4: be nice.
3: I'd be interested to see if they get Chase Brown going. He's been a little slow out of the gates. He's a receiving threat out of the backfield. Obviously, they're running back as well. But Liam Cohen is a Jaguars head coach who's got this Jacksonville squad absolutely buzzing. He was on Sunday NFL Countdown. This was earlier today with Alex Smith and Teddy Bruschi.
7: Coach Cohen, appreciate you coming on with us. Hey, I've been so impressed with the way your quarterback, Trevor Lawrence, has been playing in year two of the system. So decisive, so aggressive. What's been the biggest difference for you, though, as the play caller with going into year two of this offense?
8: Well, first of all, guys, thanks for having me on. It's an honor here. And look, man, Trevor just keeps getting better, right? Week in and week out. I think it really all starts with his preparation. You as a former quarterback, Alex, yourself, and know how much that goes into it. And, man, this guy works tirelessly. He's in my office 7:30 Thursday night going over red zone plays, concepts, defenses. And I think it just allows him to go play freely on Sundays. And for me as a play caller, everything's open when he's able to be able to get out of the pocket, extend plays, playoff schedule as well, which I think is a huge part of his game. But right now he's playing very decisive.
7: We're going to put it to you as a head coach, your first stop once you want to enter those doors into that locker room as a head coach of the Jacksonville Jaguars.
8: Yeah, I'm going to go, you know, go into my office and I really kind of map out the opening drive again and really look at, okay, how do we want to attack these guys on the first drive? We know everybody in the room knows what the first play is or the first few, but hey, what's really the rhythm that we want to attack these guys with? And all right, what's the first third down? What's our first red zone call? Really map that stuff out. And then, hey, I'll get with a couple of the coaches, special teams, talk about the coin toss, what our decisions are going to be, which way do we want to defer and all that stuff with the win. So we'll go through some of that, and then I'll be able to kind of take a little bit of a chill before we really get going.
9: Awesome. Coaches sound like they do a lot more than the players do.
7: They do, yeah.
9: Listen to them talking. That's a lot more than
7: players are going to get a cup of coffee and then hang out.
9: Coach, this is a first for us. Hey. Thank you very much for this. Best of luck today.
7: Good luck.
10: Go get him, Coach.
7: Thanks, Coach.
3: That's pretty cool. A college vibe. You see that on college game day a lot, just sort of behind the scenes here with a couple of Sports Center anchors on the radio. But you see that where you get access to a college coach. It's essentially selling his program a little bit.
4: Yeah.
3: And also, you know, peek behind the curtain, so to speak, as they get ready. You don't see it in the NFL because everybody takes themselves so dang seriously. And there is so much on the line in the 17 games that you get. So they're not going to carve out time for a national TV audience. But that was really cool of Liam Cohen.
4: Very early on in the program, Dan Orlovsky was speaking on what he's seeing from Drake May in his dropbacks. And it's really the lack of confidence that stood out to Dan O. On the flip side of that, you can just tell that Liam Cohen is connecting with Trevor Lawrence in a way we haven't seen with Lawrence and the different regimes that he's had to go through in his time in Jacksonville as a former number one overall pick. He's clicking. Whatever they're doing, whatever rhythm, whatever communication chemistry that they have in those late night film sessions is clearly working for the Jags. And it's honestly nice to see.
3: No, it is. It is. From a Cincinnati side as well. An interesting start to the season. You lose to Pittsburgh. You make Aaron Rodgers look absolutely resurgent in the process. you have to go down to Houston, take care of business against a tough Texans team. The road hasn't been easy for Joe Burrow and company. His splits are tremendous.
4: Yeah.
3: They're at least healthy offensively. Like, I'm not panicking about a divisional loss. I'm not panicking about that. They could even lose today and I'm not panicking. I think if we see them defensively be as inconsistent as they were against Pittsburgh, then it's time to maybe sound the alarm on that side of the football. But if there's one thing Joe Burrow's comfortable with, or at least has plenty of experience with, it's having to carry a defense.
4: 52 offensive touchdowns in his last 20 games played for Joey Burr. That is tied the most in the NFL with Matt Stafford. Trevor Lawrence ranks fifth in the NFL in that mark with 45 scores.
3: All right, we spent a lot of time talking about the
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3: Winless Texans today. Let's talk about an undefeated 49ers team. Can they stay perfect? As we might have more points on the board over in London to tell you about as well. He is Gary Strisky. I'm Randy Scott. It's Countdown to Kickoff on ESPN Radio and the ESPN app.
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